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16: 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And so is his very popular countdown.
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1: All right, thank you, Scott Shannon. Thanks to all of you for being with us. 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You want to be a part of the program. It's 800-941-SEAN if you want to join us. So here we are 35 days out of, I think, the single most important midterm we've ever faced. It's an inflection point for the country. I've been trying to convey a sense of urgency to you, my wonderful audience here. I want to just tell you with the highest degree of confidence, there is enough people in this audience on 760 stations strong and podcasted, et cetera. We're everywhere. That can change the outcome of this election. Reince Priebus has been saying that he thinks 100,000 votes may separate the balance of power in both the House and the Senate. I don't know. I just know that the polling in this cycle has been atrocious, as evidenced by Abdul El Sayed in Michigan. He was supposed to win by 20 points. He barely won by a point. Or Francesca Hong. She had one poll like the week of the election or just before the weekend before. You know, where she was up 30, is up between 20 and 30 points, lost the race by 3,000. I don't know how the polling can be that atrocious. But if everybody has the same mindset, which is assume that your vote is going to be the determining vote for your congressional seat, be it congressman, congresswoman, your gubernatorial race, our friend Greg Abbott, we got to take care of him in Texas. He's been a great governor for Texas. Ken Paxton, we'll talk about him in a second, and Telefrico. And I'm just telling you, you've got to take these races seriously. Assume that your vote matters. And I'm talking about my free state of Florida. I mean, if I look at polls, it gets a little chilling. It's like, you got to be kidding me. I don't trust them, which is why I'm not sharing them with you. I think they have a psychological impact on turnout. I think people, they either get deflated or they get over exuberant. And I don't want anybody feeling that way. I want everyone to feel as if their vote matters. And then there's a group of people out there. I don't know. They have whatever purity test that they may have. And you people probably scare me the most. What do I mean by that? It means that, you know, if, let's say your congressman or woman is not the best, and this is the ongoing conversation we've been having on the program, let's just call it what it is. Let's say they're weak Republicans. Let's say they're rhinos. I don't like them either. I'm not fond of many of them. However, I don't know one of them that would eliminate the U.S. Senate, eliminate your ability to choose the president, that would pack the courts, that wants amnesty for illegals, wants to abolish the borders, abolish ICE, end all deportation. I don't know one Republican that's standing on that platform. Every Republican I know running, and, you know, let's start with the basics. They all support securing our borders. Okay, that's important. Otherwise, we're going to become Western Europe. You know, I never thought, you know, unfettered illegal immigration without assimilation. How's that worked out in Western Europe? Well, 100 Sharia courts in Great Britain. No-go zones all over Europe. And it's almost like this model that the radicalized Democratic Party has taken on, you know, has now been tried all over Europe, and its results have been catastrophic. I mean, we saw this thwarted terror attempt. You know, why would you allow unfettered illegal immigration and not demand assimilation? No-go zones in France and elsewhere. Sharia courts in Great Britain. Never thought I'd see that or we'd be discussing it. But they also adopted climate alarmism to the tune of wasting trillions of dollars. Combined, they have adopted radical socialism. It always fails. This is what the radical left now wants to do in this country, vis-a-vis the DSA, Democratic Socialists of America. They are the power base. Don't let anybody fool you in this country. You know, if you have Democrats that are saying they're going to be more moderate, which, by the way, is now the new tactic that they've taken on. They realize that eliminating the Senate and packing the courts and amnesty for illegals and abolishing borders and ICE and ending deportation. Can you imagine the stupidity of wanting to defund the Department of War, eliminating cash bail, abolishing prisons, abolishing the police? The idea that government is going to take over the ownership of most corporations, this insane, you know, cradle to grave, womb to the tomb, government guaranteed daycare, government guaranteed date night babysitters, government guaranteed jobs, guaranteed government salaries, and guaranteed government healthy food. Good grief. You know, that just takes our Constitution, the notion that rights are endowed to us by our Creator, and governments are established to protect those natural rights that are God-given. And, you know, in the process, you give up all liberty, all freedom in the name of false security, because they never can fulfill the price tag of the Green New Deal. What is it, $210 trillion? I mean, we can't afford any of this. Nor does government run anything well, as evidenced by your government schools, by Obamacare and the Social Security lockbox. What is government doing so well except for the Department of War? And even that is too expensive at times, and they misappropriate money. Then they want a wealth tax and punish success and disincentivize people from being creators and innovators. The great thing about liberty and freedom is it is a true meritocracy in life. And by the way, the rich do pay their fair share. The top 1% pay about 50% of the taxes. The top 10% pay about 80%. The bottom 50% of wage earners pay about 1% of the tax base in this country when it comes to income taxes. But under Donald Trump, we see that poverty, especially for minorities, Hispanic Americans, African Americans, Native Americans, is now at an all-time low. Incomes for the lowest 25% is now at the highest level ever. Median income rose to $87,600. That is the most ever. You've seen 80 plus records in the stock market. Okay, if you have an IRA, you have a 401k, that means your retirement money is growing by leaps and bounds. There's not a single Republican that supports this insane agenda. So start with the basics. Most Republicans, about 99% of them, you know, supported the largest tax cut in history. They supported secure borders. They don't want biological men playing women's sports. You know, again, start with the fundamentals. They believe in law and order and safety and security. They're not defund, dismantle, no bail, abolish prisons, insanity. So there's a lot on the line for everybody. So if you have this purity test and you say, well, I don't particularly love this candidate or that candidate, I probably would agree with you based on their record. But that's not what's on the ballot here. It's bigger than that. And I think people need to see the bigger picture. That's my humble opinion, but you do what you want. But there are enough people listening to this show that can make the difference, and we can decide the outcome of a lot of these races and save our country for our kids and our grandkids. I mean, we inherited a better country from our parents because of their sacrifice. My dad fought in World War II, 4 years in the Pacific. Didn't exactly love it. Grew up dirt poor, like my mother grew up dirt poor. And I know that any success I have in life is because I stand on their shoulders. They stand on their parents' shoulders. All four of my grandparents came from Ireland. And now we owe it to the next generation to leave this country in better shape than that which we found it. And this is now our opportunity. You know, I never thought, and we'll have Ken Paxton on the show and Darlene Graham on the show. I'm not taking any of these races for granted. I'm not taking the free state of Florida for granted. I'm not taking South Carolina for granted. Here you got a guy in Kansas running on a platform that we should repent and stop eating meat and repent for using automobiles. And that's the Democratic candidate against Roger Marshall in the state of Kansas. This is insanity. And by the way, also a cattle state, or six gender Talarico or Talafrico, whatever you want to call them, whatever you prefer. You know, this guy... You know, everything now is on biblical grounds. We'll get into this later with Ken Paxton in more detail. But the Bible that I read on biblical grounds talks about Jesus, the only begotten Son of God, the Father in heaven, that sacrificed his life so that we can reconcile with God, the Father, the ultimate sacrifice, and was beaten and humiliated and hung from a cross and did so voluntarily as the ultimate sacrifice to reconcile mankind to God. If you believe that, this guy's throwing Jesus around and God around and biblical grounds. I don't remember God or Jesus, the God the Father's Son that he sent to earth for our reconciliation and to save us from our sins. We've all sinned and fallen short. I don't remember him teaching a prayer to his disciples that started with our non-binary. Don't recall that. I remember our Father. I think it's very clear what he was saying. I've read the book of Genesis many times, and God created man and women, not six genders. And the idea that Telefrico thinks he can now, in the last week and a half, 2 weeks, change his opinion. Oh, I didn't really mean that. Oh, my math was wrong. Oh, I misspoke. And get away. You know, now he's lecturing us. Let me play this cut. He says, when I fight for universal health care, I'm doing it on biblical grounds. Well, on biblical grounds, Jesus taught us the Lord's Prayer. I think the most important prayer, because it came right from Jesus's mouth to his disciples, starts with the words, our Father. So we'll argue that on biblical grounds. And I'll argue on biblical grounds that Adam and Eve were the creations of God. And this guy wants biological men and women sports in the state of Texas. He's running a vegan campaign in a cattle state of Texas. He doesn't want any drilling for oil in the oil state of Texas. I mean, this guy is so out of touch, and he's using Jesus in the Bible to push this message, which I find, frankly, very offensive. Listen.
2: When Jesus healed the sick, he didn't ask for a deductible. So when I fight for universal health care, I'm doing it on biblical grounds.
3: All right.
2: When Jesus fed the hungry, he didn't price gouge to turn a profit. So when I say that no child in the state of Texas should go to bed hungry, I'm doing it on biblical grounds.
3: All right.
2: And when the Hebrew prophets saw corruption in high places, they spoke truth to power. So when I take on the politicians who are serving themselves and not the people, I am doing it on biblical grounds.
1: On biblical grounds, I remember the prayer starting with our Father, not six genders, not non-binary. I remember the creation of man and women on biblical grounds. If we're going to argue the Bible, I did study theology, Latin, went to a seminary. Not saying I'm the best Christian in the world, but know a thing or two about the Bible. It's the most important thing in my life. My faith, my belief in God the Father and Jesus his Son. And this guy doesn't get to rewrite it and use it as a political weapon without being challenged, especially on the authenticity and interpretation of such when he's so off. I mean, I can't believe I mentioned Kansas. Look at Telefrico. You look at Abdul El Sayed. We've covered him exhaustively. I'm looking at Darlene Graham, who will join us later in the show. I mean, running against a woman that literally said about the Save Women's Sports Act, that requiring public and private middle high school teams and sports to be designated based on biological sex. She called the law shameful. This is a woman, a pediatrician, nonetheless. I don't think she's practicing. One of the most outspoken advocates in the country for gender affirming care, supporting puberty blockers, hormone therapy. This is South Carolina. Telefrico is from Texas. You got this mega church, preacher in Kansas, repent for driving a car, repent and stop and refrain from eating meat. These people are nuts. Darlene Graham's right. This woman is out there all over X. She's got a picture of herself. Protect trans kids. As late as 2023 on X, it's the GD mother effing guns. South Carolina. I'm taking nothing for granted. And if you think that, well, your candidate, the Democratic candidate in your state, I think the perfect example would be Sherrod Brown in Ohio. He's a phony. Or John Ossoff in Georgia, they may not be running on the DSA, but they will not challenge them. I promise you, as evidenced by the only one that's been willing to challenge this radicalism in the Democratic Party that is elected, is John Fetterman of Pennsylvania. All right, 800-941-SHAWN is a number if you want to be a part of the program. I've been telling you that your information, for $2, people can buy information on you. Your personal information, where you live, what your personal cell phone number is. And for $2, you have these people search sites and online services and data brokers, they'll sell your information. You may not know this. Your car can also spy on you. I have a true story to prove it. A guy's insurance jumps by over 20%, didn't have an accident, didn't have a ticket, so he started digging in to find out, well, how did they report him? It was his own car. 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His automaker logs it all, unbeknownst to him, sells it to these data brokers. The broker then turns around, sells it to the insurance company. And he got his file, hundreds of pages. As a matter of fact, GM just agreed to pay $12.75 million to the state of California over this exact thing. 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Look, your car should take you places, not for a ride. And they can't come after you if they can't get your personal information. We'll continue.
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0: 25 years of stories, laughter, late nights, and early mornings. And he says it never gets old. Thank you, Sean Hannity, for 25 great years.
1: Thanks to all of you. 25 now till the top of the hour. 800-941-SEAN if you want to be part of the program. So, Linda, I was asked today, USA Today doing a profile on me. And he, by the end of the interview, he goes, well, I wrote this question, but I kind of got the answer. You think you'll ever retire? And I'm like, you know, no. When God makes me retire, is that...
2: Should we have a real conversation about how many times we've had that conversation?
1: Yeah, but I just, you know...
2: You're never retiring.
1: Why do people want to know that?
2: I'm going to bury you with this microphone. I'm literally going to take the swing arm and put it in the casket and put it in your mausoleum.
1: You put it in the casket in the mausoleum?
2: In fact, I might just set the whole studio up in the mausoleum. So if at some point you want to talk to us,
1: I'm going to change my will, by the way. I don't even want to have a memorial service.
2: Why not? I got a whole thing planned. It's going to be great.
1: Are you going to make it funny?
2: Of course I'm going to make it funny.
1: You're not going to cry?
2: We don't have feelings. We're Irish. Come on. It's going to be great.
1: Well, when you go to an Irish wake... There's groups of people. And there's no right or wrong way to mourn somebody.
2: The brandy drinkers, the vodka drinkers.
1: No. It would be the Irish whiskey drinkers. There is that group of people. They're doing, I'll do a shout to Joey. Joey, Brian, me man, me love.
2: The truth. I love it.
1: And then you got the wailers. You know, they just cry the whole time. Then you got the ins and out people. They cry, they laugh, they cry, they laugh. And then you got the ones I can't handle. And we've talked about this before. The people that go up at a wake in an open casket, which I think is the dumbest idea ever. I want to be remembered for who I am. Put me in the box and close it.
2: What's the difference? You wear makeup in real life, you wear makeup when you're dead. What's the difference?
1: I have to for television. Don't blame me for that. It's always hard explaining to my kids why their dad wears makeup for TV.
2: Why is daddy powdering his nose?
1: Because if you don't on TV, you look like a ghost. There's the answer.
2: You know? No, you look shiny.
1: You look like a ghost. You just do. It's the way the lighting is, et cetera, et cetera. So, but the people that go up to the casket, it's an open casket, and they touch and they hold the hand of the dead person and they kiss the dead person. It freaks me out. You disclosed on this program, you're one of those creepy people.
2: I am. That is creepy. Yes.
1: That is so creepy.
2: It's not creepy. It's called weird. Listen, you should know of all people. You went to seminary, you know, practicing Catholics. That's what we do. We go up during the wake.
1: No.
2: We kneel. We do typically do in our Father or Hail Mary.
1: And I don't want to look at a dead body. I want to remember the problem is when I was a kid and I went to a wake for the first time for my Uncle Bob. I was like 7 years old. And I never got that image out of my head.
2: What image?
1: Of him laying in the casket. That's my main memory of him. Him in the casket.
2: You have no living memories of him?
1: I have them, but they're buried much deeper than the image of him laying in the casket dead. Mm-hmm. Died of a stroke.
2: Sounds like a you problem.
1: No, it's not a you me problem. I didn't want to touch a dead body. Don't reverse this on me. You know, you're the weirdo that wants to touch and kiss a dead body.
2: First of all, I didn't say I wanted to touch it. I'm just saying, like,
1: but you do it.
2: If I'm at a wake, I'm going to go up. I'm going to kneel, and I'm going to pay my respects.
1: That's normal. Now, this is where it gets weird.
2: Okay, take it easy. When it's like, you know, like my grandmother, my grandfather, my mom, my pop, it was very sad. I'm definitely probably like my mom, you know, she had a rosary in her hands and I touched the rosary in her hands. And I will say it's sad because it's cold and, you know, their spirits moved on. But
1: the rosary was cold or you touched the hand?
2: Everything was cold. It was just cold. But, you know, it's sad.
1: Okay, so you've touched dead bodies and you've kissed dead bodies. True or false?
2: It's a true statement.
1: Weird. That's very strange. That's very bizarre to me.
2: Listen, anyway, to each his own.
1: I digress. You know, there's a part of me getting excited about, look, in 35 days, you're either going to be jazzed because Donald Trump and Republicans will shock the world, or you're going to be, oh, no, what just happened?
2: Look at that text I just sent you. So we had a listen. Did you see it?
1: Yeah, I'm going to get to
2: Well done, right?
1: Well, very well done. So it's either going to be Fox News can project that Republicans have held the majority in the House of Representatives and they have even gained the their majority in the Senate. That could happen. Or it's going to be Fox News can project that the DSA, they won't say it this way, but, you know, the Democratic Party now has control and a majority in the House and, God forbid, the Senate. That could happen. So understand, what do you want to hear 35 nights from now? Because it's good, it's game time. I personally would love to hear Fox News can now project Republicans have held their majority in the House and the Senate, and they've gained on their majority. Now, it goes against historical trends. I am not giving you false hope. I'm saying that you can shock the world, and there's enough people listening to this show every day to make the difference. We have on our website to help inform you, because it's hard to remember all the crazy DSA list that's on their website. So we have, as a public service, you can download it from my website, carry it in your pocket. All of Donald Trump's and the Republicans, as weak as some of them are, they've accomplished a lot. And not as much as I want. No, I want the SAVE Act. I still want it. If we have a bigger majority, maybe we can get it done. You know what? But he secured the borders, largest tax cut in history. Iran will never have a nuclear weapon. He doesn't get enough credit for that. And we're going to get to that in a second. I want to remind you, you need a safety security strategy. In some cases, somebody wants to kill you, kill your family. Well, only one option will work in that case, and that is the lethal option. But the FBI tells us the last year they have statistics for it, that's 2022, that's only 0.01% of the time. Now,

Anyway, he said gas prices, reply which really resonated with me and I thought was such an excellent point. The reply, if you don't like paying higher gas prices, wait until you have to pay for everyone else's college tuition. I'm like, check and mate. Whoever wrote this, you're a genius. I wish I thought of it. To me, that puts all of this into great perspective. No one likes to pay more at the gas pump. I get it, but you consider the alternative. Listen, I'm not telling you to settle. There is a time and a place to challenge Rhino Republicans. It's called a primary. I mean, Cassidy in Louisiana, John Cornyn in Texas, Donald Trump challenged, you know, all these state legislators in Indiana. They all got defeated because Donald Trump had them primaried. And, you know, there is a time and a place to take on people that you don't think live up to the standards that you want a conservative or a Republican you're electing to stand up for. Now's not the time. That moment has come and that moment is gone. Now, you might say, well, Hannity, why don't you lead the charge? I try to stay out of primaries because, number one, it gets too deep in the weeds. Number two, it's a national show. Number three, I kind of leave it up to individuals in their respective states and districts to handle that stuff. It's up to you, except if there's extreme cases. Like, I'm glad Tom Massey's out. There are a few others that, we could live without also. But, you know, putting all that in perspective, just think about that. You know, if these people get their way, they will defund, dismantle police departments. They will go ahead with their no bail insanity. If they can, we saw this in the Biden years, they'll go right back to lying to you and open the borders. And, you know, we'll have unfettered illegal immigration and it will become Europe. If they have their way, the new Green Deal, radical socialism, radical climate alarmism will be adopted. Unfettered illegal immigration is going to result in known terrorists, murderers, rapists, child molesters, other violent criminals, cartel members, gang members, just like in the Biden-Harris-Mayorkas years. It's all going to come back and haunt us. And I'm just saying it's all preventable because it's not as imperfect as they are, some of them. There's some really great ones. But as imperfect as some of them are, they're not that. Start there. If they're willing to support and secure our borders and fund our police departments and not defund our Department of War and vote for tax cuts and not let biological men play women's sports, let's start there. Because if you don't vote for that person because they're not the perfect candidate for you, you had your chance during a primary. That moment has come and gone. You'll have another opportunity in 2 years or 6 years. But don't elect Talafrico. You know, don't vote against Roger Marshall in Kansas. You know, don't elect this idiot Sherrod Brown in Ohio. They're all going to go with the dominant voice, which is the DSA movement in the Democratic Party. And their leadership, we know who they are. It's AOC, it's the Squad, it's Mamdani, it's Pocahontas, it's Grandpa Bernie. It'll be Abdul El Sayed in Michigan if you don't elect Mike Rogers. You know, we got to pay attention, help Dan Sullivan in Alaska. It's an important race. This woman Hinton in Iowa. You got to help out our friend Governor Greg Abbott. They're coming after him with hundreds of millions of dollars in negative ads against him and Paxton. Maybe you say, well, Paxton's not the perfect candidate. He's not for a welcome mat at the border. He's not preaching six genders. He's not preaching God is non-binary, not fighting for biological men to play women's sports. I mean, you have a clear choice option. I mean, there's never been a greater choice election moment in our lifetime. Now, again, in 35 days, you're going to hear words Fox News Channel can now project. What do you want to hear after those words are uttered? Because that's what's on the ballot in 35 days. 35 nights from now, what do you want to hear? And make your choice and make it wisely. Here's my humble suggestion. If all of you take it seriously, I guarantee a win. I guarantee historical trends will be meaningless and we can shock the world. By the way, Rasmussen pollster I have, right now they have the generic ballot, has mostly now been cut in half in the last week. I think all these polls you're going to see, they're trying to deflate motivation and turnout. And I'm telling you not to look at them. And it's nearly tied at this point. But they have the if the elections for Congress were held today, generic ballot is within the margin of error.
you know, you have one left-wing House candidate.

0: William Lawrence calling America an Adam Schiff hole country. Wow. I mean, and then posted an upside down American flag. I mean, you have all these friends of Hassan Piker, now Rom Rombo, Deadfish. By the way, he's agreed to come on my podcast. That's going to be interesting.
1: Yeah.
0: He's now expressing support for Abdul El-Sayed. Unbelievable. Jasmine Crockett snubbing James Telefrico yet again, according to the Washington Sun. You have ex-Trump officials campaign ad. You know, why are people mad at Sarah Huckabee Sanders? She's a lovely person, and if the ad wasn't perfect, I mean, for crying out loud, can you just... Why is there this level of purity that is existing out there? I'm like, there's no such thing as perfect. The Senate, by the way, passed the Protect College Sports Act with a decisive vote. Riley Gaines' lawsuit against the NCAA dismissed by the Biden-appointed judge. Appeal is planned in that particular case. But you got these radical left-wing Democrats. They want power. You got one House Democrat, Stephen Cohn, filed 26 articles of impeachment against President Trump. You want to live through 2 years of that hell? Because that's what it's going to be. You know, what is the, you know, if you want to know what the Democrats plan to do after the midterms, they're telling you. They're going to investigate, impeach, and stop all progress to the degree that they possibly can. Want to know what it's going to look like? Look at Mamdani's New York. Unbelievable. It's all he wants from President Trump is money. That's why he won't trash Trump. Anyway, 800-941-SEAN if you want to be a part of the program. I want to remind you about our friends at Sig Sauer. I mean, sometimes there's only one option. 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You got to protect yourself. 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They have the Sig Sauer P365. It's the number one selling concealed carry pistol in America today. More people are carrying firearms today for protection than ever before. They have a 270-year history, Sig Sauer does, of precision, craftsmanship, reliability. It is the choice of the U.S. military, the choice of our NATO partners, and by the way, every branch of the military, elite units all around the world, every Sig Sauer made in America. They are the largest manufacturer in the Live Free or Die state of New Hampshire, where the P365 is made. 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It's my everyday carry. Anyway, frequently cited as the top-selling, high-capacity, micro-compact pistol, consistently ranking ahead of any competitor, although they really don't have one. Linda has her Rose Special Edition one, but she won't let me be a member of the club. I'm not sure why. Why? Because mine is...
2: You won't touch dead bodies. No, just kidding. It's a great group. It's made by beautiful women who love beautiful guns. It's Rose Engraved, and they have a great Facebook community, so you guys should check it out.
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0: 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Shannon left behind her husband, Joseph, and their two young sons. 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
18: I'm Elaine Lee Irvin. Here's what's trending on WHO. A West Des Moines developer and real estate company has purchased the Valley West Mall. Threshold Capital closed the sale on Monday and filed a petition in Polk County Court to clarify what work can move forward while JCPenney continues to operate. West Des Moines Mayor Russ Trimble says the retailer has a lease agreement until 2032.
19: To work hand in hand with JCPenney's to make sure that JCPenney's is successful and that we are successful as a city. To redevelop that site and breathe new life into it and bring something great to our residents.
18: The city wants to demolish the mall to make room for new housing, retail, restaurants, and a green space. Trimble says the city will provide big incentives if Threshold's plans match the city's vision. Our top national stories.
20: President Trump hosted an artificial intelligence summit at the White House today. He and the Republican House Speaker Mike Johnson hosted Elon Musk and the heads of Anthropic, NVIDIA, and others, but not the head of leading research company OpenAI, Sam Altman, who instead attended his company's annual developer conference in San Francisco. Trump says the tech leader signed a document that lays out a series of safety commitments. A jury in Ohio has convicted a former American Idol contestant of murdering his wife. Caleb Flynn's been found guilty of killing his wife Ashley in their Tip City home earlier this year. The prosecution argued Flynn staged his wife's death because he wanted to be free to marry his mistress. A dozen states, including those in the Midwest, Plains, and Southwest, are under flood watches today. Hurricane Polo fueling flood threats through Wednesday, while across Texas and the Southern Plains, moisture from Tropical Storm Rachel is pushing those flood threats through Friday. I'm Scott Carr.
18: I'm Elaine Lee Irvin. Our next update in 30 minutes. Breaking news and severe weather as it happens on Des Moines News, Weather, and Traffic Station, News Radio 1040 WHO.
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1: 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Toll free, our number is 800-941-SEAN if you want to be a part of the program. We're not taking a single race for granted. We're going to cover Florida. We're going to cover Texas. We'll have Governor Greg Abbott on. We've had, you know, later in the show, we're going to have Ken Paxton on. I'm taking nothing for granted. I'm assuming that every race that you, that every one of you have to assume that your vote will be the deciding vote. You cannot expect other people to do it for you. And you've got to understand that this is an inflection point for the country. And it's the most important midterm in our lifetime. You know, it's kind of hard to understand when you have a preacher, mega church guy in Kansas, you know, telling people to repent over eating meat and driving their car. Kansas. And then polls showing that this race is close. I don't think it will be in the end, but I'm not taking it for granted either. I'm not taking Telefrico for granted. I'm not taking, Byron Donalds and Ashley Moody and James Uthmeyer in my free state of Florida for granted. I'm not taking my friend Darlene Graham for granted, who now is running for her first full term. She's got a win in South Carolina. What's amazing is it's even in places like Kansas and Florida and Texas and South Carolina, the Democrats keep putting up all of these radical candidates. You know, Darlene Graham is facing this woman, Annie Andrews. There's a picture of her on X holding up a sign that says protect trans kids. This is in South Carolina, but you can't take it for granted. And anyway, so in 2022, South Carolina passed the Save Women's Sports Act. Governor Henry McMaster signed onto it, one of the earlier state laws of their kind. And anyway, so Annie Andrews, Protect Trans Kids on X, literally, you know, does not like this law, and basically said that it exists to serve South Carolina children. And anyway, said that they should have F off last session, but instead did their bidding for them. You know, says, hey, at Nikki Haley, the youth mental health crisis is very real. Turning it into an irrelevant, bigoted attack on trans kids is disgusting. Try talking to one pediatrician or mental health professional before you open your mouth again. Okay, this lady claims that she is a doctor. I mean, pretty unbelievable. And on top of that, she in South Carolina, where over half the population, you know, owns a gun, is a big gun control advocate. And her financial disclosure report shows she received more than $183,000 over the past 2 years from this group, Everytown, which is a national gun control group. She blames guns, not mental illness, for gun violence and shootings. Put on X in 2023, not long ago. It's the GD mother F guns, effing guns. Another time she put up, it's the effing guns. She wrote, it's guns, not mental illness, that are to blame for gun violence. Last time I checked, a gun can fire itself. She was with a group, White Women for Kamala Harris, and she was part of this 24 effort, posted a video, The Problem with White Women. I have a clip of that. Let me play it for you.
2: So how do I know there's a problem with white women? I didn't just invent this. I'm also not the only person talking about this, but the problem is clear and the data don't lie. In 2016, 47% of white women voted against a white woman for president and instead voted for Donald Trump. In 2018, 48% of us voted for Republicans. In 2020, 53%. Of us voted for Republicans. 2022, 55% of us voted for Republicans. So there is a problem with white women. So what do we have to do? We have to get outside of our social media bubbles because we all agree that we want to send Vice President Kamala Harris to the White House as president in November. But if we're going to do that, we have to take these videos, take the posts that resonate with us and share them outside of our social media bubble.
1: I mean, for South Carolina, that's pretty radical stuff. But I don't think the people in South Carolina are fully up to speed on how extreme and radical this woman is, you know, part of this, you know, crazy DSA, you know, movement now that has overtaken the entire country. Florida, South Carolina, Kansas, you know, Michigan, Texas, you name it, it's all over the country. Alaska, for crying out loud. All right, Darlene Graham joins us now, the current senator from the great state of South Carolina. You know, you've done a great job. I know that in the hardest moment of your life, after you didn't even have a chance to mourn or even bury at the time, your brother and the president of our country and the governor of your state asked you to be the interim senator, filling your brother's place, and you rose to the occasion even during the worst, one of the worst moments in your life. And you said yes because you wanted to serve your state and your country. I mean, I don't think a lot of people know the moment that that actually happened for you.
3: Yes, Sean. First of all, thank you for having me today. But, you know, the last few months have just been an absolute whirlwind. You know, I found out July 11th. That's when my life completely changed unexpectedly, tragically. I lost my precious brother. And within 24 hours, the governor had called to ask me to fill out the rest of his term, which, you know, I was honored to do. And within a week, I'm in Washington, D.C., being sworn in. The next day, I'm in the Oval Office meeting with President Trump. We had a great conversation. And by the time I left the office, you know, he had asked me to run for a full term, and I had agreed to it. So I left out of there, and I was just like, what just happened? So my life has completely changed. And then from there, you know, we planned the two beautiful services with the help of the staff. I couldn't have done it without them. They've been absolutely amazing. We hit the brutal campaign trail because first we had a primary, then we had a runoff. Now there's the general election, while learning the new role as a United States Senator, which I'm up here right now representing the people of South Carolina, and I'm absolutely loving it. I'm learning a lot. But it has been a brutal few months. In the meantime, I continue to grieve Lindsay, so it's definitely been hard. But I'm enjoying parts of it for sure.
1: Well, I miss your brother. We spoke all the time. You know, it's funny, you mentioned President Trump. And I know him so well. I've known him over 30 years. And by far, Lindsey Graham was his closest friend in all of Congress. That means the Senate and the House. And they played golf all together. They had dinner all the time. They talked when they weren't together. I mean, and there's a side of your brother that I think people didn't know about. And I'd be up late at night talking to him all the time. And it's like a void. There's nights that I still want to call him or talk to him or, you know, and he had these grand visions. He wanted peace around the world. He wanted Donald Trump to be Reagan plus. He used to say it all the time. But I know in my heart of hearts that he's looking down on his little sister and he's very proud of you. You had lost both your parents by the time you were 13. And Lindsey dropped out of school to help raise you. And you once referred to him as not only your brother, but your mother and your father. I mean, that's a powerful statement.
3: Yes, it is. And I did consider him all three things because, first of all, I want to say that he considered you a true friend. He absolutely did. He talked a lot about you, Sean, and, you know, even the president. So I know that it's not just me grieving. It's other people grieving. The staff that have worked for him for 25 and 30 years who are like family. So many people truly loved Lindsey and truly miss him. In the Senate, I've seen his colleagues just story after story telling me just wonderful things about him and how much they miss him. You know, I look at it, I think he was truly the glue that held the Senate together. But, you know, as much as everybody misses him, I just can't even put into words how much I miss him, Sean, because we did go through a tragedy together when we were young. I was 11 when our mother passed away. Just a year later, our father passed away, and Lindsey is basically, with the help of an aunt and uncle, the one who raised me. He was the one that, you know, if I had some problem or was super excited about something, Lindsey was my first call. Actually, on July 11th, I was at my daughter's house and found out she was pregnant with my second grandchild. And, you know, I tried to call him. He was my first call. And unfortunately, he didn't answer. And I didn't know at that time, but it was too late. So, yeah, we were just really close. And I miss him and everybody misses him.
1: You know, you're right about this. I'd never go to Washington much. I like to keep a distance from the swamp. And we've had private conversations about your transitioning into this life. And I know how proud Lindsay would be of you, because the work that he, it meant everything to him, what he did for a living. And I don't think President Trump can't talk about your brother much. He just can't. And I understand him. I read him well. I could see it at the National Cathedral when he spoke. I know what he, how he compartmentalizes things, but I know how much he meant, your brother meant to him. All right, quick break, right back. More with Republican senatorial candidate, current senator in the great state of South Carolina. I can't believe a pediatrician, protect trans kids, you know, a pediatrician that advocates, you know, puberty blockers, hormone therapy for minors. This is South Carolina. I mean, this extremism now is like a cancer that has spread throughout the country. More with Darlene on the other side. 800-941-SHAWN. Also, your calls coming up later on. Ken Paxton will join us. He's running that race against Telefrico. Look, 3 years ago, we saw what happened on October 7th. I mean, the equivalent of 40,000 dead Americans in a day. They have a very small population in Israel compared to our population. And you know what? Unfortunately, they have been in a fight for their survival, frankly, from their existence. It seems like Israel's always in a fight for survival against radical Islamists that chant, you know, from the river to the sea, or, you know, death to Israel, death to America. It's pretty unbelievable the times we're living in, but there are groups that have come together. And that's where the International Fellowship of Christians and Jews is so important. They're on the ground. So many thousands of Israelis need humanitarian assistance. And that means food and water and shelter and clothing. They need it all. They provide mobile medical clinics for the elderly. And they're also asking to for us to honor those that were killed and kidnapped and murdered and raped and beheaded that day. And what we see are synagogues and churches and universities, communities now planting Israeli flags. This now is going to be the third anniversary of that horrible day. And we can combat the hate, the rise of anti-Semitism. You can do it by donating to the IFCJ so the humanitarian assistance continues. And also they will send you an Israeli flag that you can honor those people that were victims of radical Islamists that day. Please go to their website. It's joinfof.org. That's joinfof.org today.
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15: 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We'll light up the biggest holiday stage of the season. 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

0: Final moments. Darlene Graham is with us, current senator, South Carolina, up for a full term against this radical protect trans kids candidate, anti-gun candidate, and a person that wants puberty blockers and hormone therapy for minors. I mean, on X, protect trans kids. This is South Carolina. Can't believe that we're even debating these topics. I'm watching, you know, what's happening in the country, states like Kansas and states like the free state of Florida and states like Texas. And I look at polling every day, even though I'm telling my audience not to look at it. And then I look at this opponent of yours in South Carolina on X, protect trans kids. And biological males should be able to play women's sports, and gun control in the state of South Carolina, and blaming the guns, not the people that are responsible for shooting the gun. And, you know, this white women for Kamala Harris, the problem with white women. What is going on in South Carolina?
1: I don't know, Sean. Can you believe that we're talking about South Carolina? It just blows my mind. The most recent poll that I think came out yesterday, like you, I try not to look at them, but she has me leading by only 1%, and it just blows my mind. I hope that encourages people to really get out and vote, because they can't take for granted that a Republican's going to get in there. They have to show up on Election Day, but I don't know what is happening. She's talks out of both sides of her mouth. She has ads where she's basically presenting herself as a moderate Republican. She flip-flops on everything. I say she's basically transitioning right before our eyes. But yeah, she's been paid by a gun control group, Everytown USA, almost $200,000. As far as I know, she hasn't been a true practicing pediatrician in a few years. I think she worked part-time for some hospital consulting up here in D.C. for a few years. But, as you know, all of her ads have her in the lab coat, the stethoscope, talking about being a pediatrician, but she hasn't been a practicing pediatrician in a while. I think MUSC let her go because of her radical views on giving kids hormone blockers and helping them prepare for transition surgeries.
0: I mean, I'm just trying to understand. She said the legislation to protect women in sports was shameful. And then she supported gender affirming care, puberty blockers, hormone therapy for minors.
1: She's flip-flopping. She's deceiving the people of South Carolina, but I think the people of South Carolina are much smarter than that. But what I'm also worried about is the Democrats from throughout the country are pouring in millions of dollars to fund her campaign. I mean, she's been sitting there for a year just raising money while we had the primary and the runoff. And so our account has been depleted. She's running ad after ad after ad with these lies. So if the listeners want to go to DarleneGraham.com and chip in just $10 or $20, that would be very helpful, and I'd be very grateful.
0: I mean, these races, don't take it for granted. All of my friends in South Carolina, I don't care if you're a Gamecock, I don't care if you're a Tiger fan, it doesn't matter. This does not represent South Carolinian values, period, full stop. Anyway, DarleneGraham.com if you want to get a hold of her campaign. We do appreciate you, Darlene. God bless you. We're going to watch this race closely, okay?
1: God bless. And I want the voters to know I'm the only conservative running in this race, regardless of what she says. DarleneGraham.com, please. Thank you.
0: All right, Darlene. We appreciate you more than you know. 800-941-SEAN. Very courageous. Wants to serve her state and our country. I mean, in the worst moment of her life. And she stepped up. Unbelievable.

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0: Sean Hannity has spent a quarter of a century hosting this show. That's longer than some careers, some marriages, and every diet. And the weirdest thing about it, he's still doing it.
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2: 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And, you know, make sure you mention you heard it from your friend Sean Hannity. All right, so last night, it's amazing to me how many people want to tell me who they think is going to be the 2028 nominee for either the Republicans or the Democrats. My best advice to any this whole process is let the people decide. I think it was a good thing for Donald Trump to be among 16 seasoned politicians. You know, in the end, he really stood out and stood above and was different, and the timing was perfect for him. But there's a certain strength that you acquire going through a primary. And but we'll see. But certainly somebody at the top of everybody's list and shows up in the polling is Marco Rubio, National Security Advisor, Secretary of State. And there's so much going on in terms of national security issues and President Xi's visit and Iran and Cuba. And the list goes on and on. This terror threat that we had in Great Britain. And I had a chance to talk to him about all of it. I want to run this interview for you. We'll get your calls on the other side to talk about that and more. Again, only 35 days till Election Day. We've got the best election coverage.
3: You know, Mr. Secretary, you've been very articulate about the issue of Iran. Every single person that I've interviewed that would know, and there aren't many people that would actually know, you're one of the people that would know. And I'd ask everyone that did know, and they'd all give me the same answer or a version of the same answer, and that is that the president had no choice. If that is true, you know, and if everybody's worried about the Strait of Hormuz, what would the Strait of Hormuz look like? What would the Middle East be like if Iran ever achieved their stated goal of getting nuclear weapons?
4: Yeah. So here's what, let me take big to a very basic principle here. What Iran was trying to do is they were trying to build up so many conventional weapons, meaning they'd have so many drones, so many rockets, so many missiles, that nobody could possibly touch them. They would become immune. And behind that shield, behind that conventional shield of weaponry to threaten the entire region, our forces, even Europe, they would then break out towards a nuclear weapon. That was their goal. And what the president had to address is he could not allow them to cross the line of immunity. He could not allow them to reach a point where they had so many missiles, so many drones, and so many weapons that you couldn't do anything militarily about their nuclear program. That's what they were trying to achieve. That's what the president prevented. And he saved the world a tremendous amount of trouble. Now, look, the only way we would have found out the opposite is to allow it to happen. And then 5 years from now, everyone would be saying, I can't believe they allowed Iran behind a conventional shield to build and develop a nuclear weapons program. And now you have North Korea in the Middle East. That's what we were on the verge of. That's what the president has prevented. And that's what he has consistently said from the very beginning of this operation. Iran can never have a nuclear weapon. And that's what this whole endeavor has been about from the very beginning. And that's what he's focused on and continues to be focused on. If Iran had a nuclear weapon, they could do whatever they want with the Straits. Think about what we're doing right now. And I think you saw a few minutes ago, you were playing videos of Scott Bessent commenting on it. The straits are opened. There is almost as much oil flowing through the straits now as before this conflict, with the exception of Iranian oil, which is not getting out. If Iran had a nuclear weapon with which it could threaten its neighbors and the world, no one would be able to do anything about the straits. They would be able to control the straits, charge a toll, and decide who got energy and who did not get energy on this planet. That's what they would do if they had a nuclear weapon. And worse, we are talking about a regime that has slaughtered tens, maybe hundreds of thousands of their own people throughout the so-called revolution. If that's what they're willing to do to their own people, imagine what they would do to Americans or others in the region or Israelis or anybody if they had a nuclear weapon. They have no regard for the lives of anyone else. And my last point I want to make about it, oftentimes people make the mistake of equating Iran to a country. It is a country, but the problem with Iran is not the country. The problem with Iran is the revolution. And that's what governs in that country. It's not the government officials you see with the suits on that go on Meet the Press and get this free pass on American media. That's not who we're talking about here. Who calls the shots in Iran are radical Shia clerics with an apocalyptic vision of the future. They believe that it is their religious calling to trigger about the last days of the world and the apocalypse. I know this sounds, you know, to a lot of people watching it, it sounds like something from a science, from a movie, but it is the reality. It is the stated purpose of their revolution. People like that can never possess a nuclear weapon because they will use it to blackmail the world and to kill people. It is an unacceptable risk, and President Trump did what other American presidents said but never did, which is prevent Iran from getting one.
3: Let's go back to Scott Bessent's comments. He said their Iranians' ability to raise cash and their ability, or they'll have nothing left to trade in 2 weeks, while simultaneously the foreign minister of Iran is talking about drawing up a doomsday war scenario plan. Look, they peddle propaganda regularly, but are we that close to seeing the Iranians bankrupt? We know inflation is about 500%. Half the adult workforce is out of work, and bare necessities are in very short supply. Are they really that close to being bankrupted?
4: Yeah, I mean, I think they are there now, and they're heading there fast to a cataclysm. And they've never been good economically. It's sad, by the way, because Iran is a country with tremendous potential. Its people are incredible people, hardworking people, smart, industrious, with an ancient history to fall back on and have achieved many things. At one point, Iran was one of the most prosperous countries in the Middle East before the radical clerics took over. So it's a very sad situation. Their economy now is a cataclysm. But here's the other point people don't realize. This is not simply about imposing economic costs on this regime. Every dollar that Iran has, what they have done over the last 30 years is anytime they get money, be it under Obama sanction relief, be it under economic selling of oil and gas or whatever, they don't use that money to build hospitals. They don't use that money to build roads. They don't use that money to improve the life.

0: had to secure it during the Second World War to prevent from the Nazi Germany from taking it over and so forth. It's always played an important role during the Cold War. It has more important role today than ever before for two reasons. Number one is because the Arctic region has now become an area of incredible competition. Multiple countries, including countries that are not Arctic countries that call themselves near Arctic countries like China, are out there operating every single day trying to dominate sea lanes, which are important for global shipping and commerce. But the other is because of space warfare and because of missile defense. In order to build the sort of missile defense, this country needs to protect itself. Greenland is incredibly important for all of North America. And so the fear was, and the concern has always been, and we've seen this play out in other parts of the world, is that countries and potential adversaries go into a place and they use investments. They buy a port, they build a port, they build an airport, they build something that has a dual use to it. It looks like an airport, it looks like a seaport, but it's built in a way that looks like a military base. And they begin to access land rights and possession rights in these places. And all of a sudden you wake up one day and you realize that you have an adversary and a competitor that's taken control of the Panama Canal or taking control of some other critical part of the world. And so it's always been about national security. And what we were able to reach is an agreement with both the Kingdom of Norway, but also Denmark, that allows us now to have the presence that we need to secure Greenland, secure our national security, and is good for them as well. Under this agreement, which exists now in perpetuity, never will any adversary of the United States have the ability to invest there without our approval and their approval. But also, we will have access to building new military facilities that will allow us to build the sort of missile defense shield that all of North America needs. It benefits North America, it benefits Europe, it benefits NATO. So it's an extremely, and it didn't cost the American taxpayer a single penny, an incredible achievement, and I think our allies are happy with it as well.
1: Before I go to Latin America and Cuba and Venezuela, let me ask you this question. Would we have the ability to get rare earth minerals, for example, that apparently Greenland might be very rich in?
0: Sure, we'll do it in partnership with them. I mean, at the end, I mean, this is an allied country, this is an allied place. They now that this is behind us, I think we have the opportunity to make good investments there. We do it in partnership with them. It'll be beneficial for them. That's not why we did it. I mean, the key to Greenland, as I said, is its geography is so critically important to our national security. That's what it's always been about. If there are commercial opportunities that are beneficial for us, but also beneficial to Greenland, that's something we'll be able to explore. What we don't have to worry about is some adversary taking control of that and using it for their own benefit as opposed to the benefit of our allies and ultimately of the United States as well.
1: Is Cuba about to fall, and can you update us on Venezuela?
0: Well, the truth is Cuba's already fallen. It's not, it doesn't have a functional economy, and it's governed by people who continue to preach about some revolution that has been dead for 20 years. It's never worked. And that's the problem they have. The problem that Cuba has basically right now is it is a failed state in every sense of the word. Now, they may have a government that's capable of jailing and killing people. They have a regime that's capable of and has jailed and killed people. But it's not a functional government, and it's not a functional country. It just simply isn't. And in addition to that, it's one that's fueled by corruption, graft, and theft. You know, the Cuban economy, there is no Cuban economy that benefits the Cuban people. Anything that had a chance of making money in Cuba was controlled by the Cuban military and the Cuban Communist Party to line the pockets of a handful of individuals at the expense of the entire country. You know that since 2021, at least close to 20% of Cuba's population has left the country, has left it because it's a failure. A complete failure. So we're hopeful that Cuba will choose a different path. We're hopeful that the people that today sort of control the arms and the repressive regime, that there'll be some people in there that open their eyes to the reality of what they're facing. What they're no longer going to do, as long as Donald Trump is president, is they're no longer going to be able to steal money and make money off the backs of the Cuban people. And what we're not going to allow ever, under any circumstances, as long as President Trump is president, is we're never going to allow Cuba to become a base of operation against American interests or pose a threat to our national security. On that, we're abundantly clear. As in every case, you can ask me about any country or any problem in the world, and I will tell you that the preference of our president is to solve these things diplomatically and in a way that you can reach an agreement and get Cuba or any country on a path to irreversible positive change that involves economic freedoms, but also involves political freedoms. In fact, you cannot have economic freedom in Cuba if you don't have political freedom first. You have to have both happening at least at the same time. That will require a period of transition. Unfortunately, the people that continue there to chant revolutionary slogans, too many of them still believe that they could wait out this administration and make no changes or do nothing. They are wrong, and they will learn the lesson the hard way if they don't correct.
1: and the partnership with Venezuela? We have about 30 seconds.
0: Well, in Venezuela, two things are happening. One, their economy needs to continue to recover because the people of

0: Venezuela has suffered so much. Understand, we're talking about 25 or 30 years of corruption and graft. But the other thing that has to happen and we're really focused on is a democratic transition. They need to have free and fair elections in that country. We're working very hard with the 2015 National Assembly to put in place the conditions necessary to have free and fair elections as soon as possible. And then Venezuela will really be on the upswing it deserves to be on.
1: All right, quick break, right back. Final moments with Marco Rubio. Then your calls coming up, final hour of the show. Also, we will be checking in with Ken Paxton. That's coming up as we continue.
2: Final hour roundup is next. You do not want to miss it. And stay tuned for the final hour free-for-all on the Sean Hannity Show.
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0: 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It slows down sugar absorption so you don't get that great breakfast rush that a lot of people get with this, you know, sugar-packed for cereals every morning. Now, healthier does not mean you're giving up great taste. 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And Peter Harris and his family, they give a portion of these proceeds to No Kid Hungry and Feeding America. And they're the same people that created, what do you call it again, Linda? The pasta sauce.
1: The Silver Palette pasta sauce. 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
0: 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And it is, these are the official foods of the Sean Hannity Show. All right, when we come back, we'll check in with Ken Paxton, Senate candidate from the great state of Texas, next.

0: The midterm elections are heating up. 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And in a key Senate race, James Tallarico is currently trading at 59% to beat Ken Paxton. 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
13: I'm Elaine Lee Irvin. Here's what's trending on WHO. Governor Kim Reynolds is calling a special legislative session Friday to approve state incentives for a $15 billion steel plant to be built in eastern Iowa.
14: President Trump announced Monday Mesabi Metallics will build a steel plant in eastern Iowa, creating more than 1,700 permanent jobs and pump billions into the national economy. Governor Reynolds says the project will accelerate major capital investment in the state. Democrats say they want to ensure the incentives are in the taxpayers' best interest. I'm Eva Basinger.
13: A man is arrested in a nearly 30-year-old hit-and-run case in Des Moines thanks to a rerun of the TV show America's Most Wanted. A tip led to the arrest of a man accused in the death of 64-year-old Leslie Ruby, who was hit and killed in 1997. Our top national stories.
15: The Supreme Court has given the Trump administration a victory in making it easier to deport some immigrants to countries that they're not from. The High Court today granted an emergency request from the Trump administration looking to block a lower court's ruling that said such deportations are unlawful. The courts say it'll hear arguments on the case in December. Secretary of War Pete Hegseth reportedly wants to make deep cuts to the military's top brass and call for a 20% reduction in the number of positions reserved for admirals and generals at the Pentagon during his State of the Force address from Quantico, Virginia, Wednesday. Hegseth has referred to the cuts as less generals, more GIs. President Trump says there's nothing artificial about artificial intelligence and wants to rename it superintelligence, saying that after a White House summit today with top leaders in AI. Trump says the tech leader signed a document that lays out a series of safety commitments around the advancement of AI. I'm Scott Carr.
13: I'm Elaine Lee Irvin. Our next update in 30 minutes. Breaking news and severe weather as it happens on Des Moines News, Weather, and Traffic Station, News Radio 1040 WHO.
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0: 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More behind-the-scenes information on breaking news and more bold, inspired solutions for America. Stay right here for our final news roundup and information overload.
1: All right, news roundup and information overload hour. Here's our toll-free telephone number. You want to be a part of the program. It's 800-941-SEAN if you want to join us. I am taking no race for granted. I don't care if it's in my free state of Florida, Byron Donalds, Ashley Moody, James Uthmeyer. I am saying assume that your vote will be the deciding vote in the free state of Florida. You know, we just had Darlene Graham on earlier in the program today. I mean, she's running against a person that's a pediatrician or claims to be, you know, on X with Protect Trans Kids. It's a medical doctor that is supporting puberty blockers, hormone therapy for minors in the state of South Carolina. It's the GD mother effing guns. It's the effing guns, not mental illness. It's the guns that are blamed to gun violence. And South, okay, those are not South Carolinian values. In Kansas, we're fighting this mega, you know, mega church preacher that wants everybody to repent for eating meat in a cattle state and wants everybody also, you know, to repent for driving their car. This is how nuts this has gotten. But again, you've got to assume your vote will be the deciding vote. You know, I think one of the most extreme candidates who's gotten a lot of attention, not only Abdul Al-Sayed in Michigan, but you got James Talafrico. I mean, the guy that believes that God is non-binary, the guy that it preaches from the pulpit about all this, and I'll get to that in a second, that we have six genders, not two genders, but I'm saying this for my religious faith. He's full of baloney. Here's just a short montage of his radical statements.
2: He recognizes that there are many more than two biological sexes. In fact, there are six. God is both masculine and feminine and everything in between. God is non-binary.
3: I have met so many Hindus, Buddhists, Sikh, Jews, Muslims, atheists, agnostics, who are more Christ-like than some of the Christians I serve with in the Texas legislature.
4: Our southern border should be like our front porch. There should be a giant welcome mat out front and a lock on the door.
5: We have, I think, heard more and more issues of animal welfare. I think not just because it's the right thing to do and the moral thing to do, but also it's, as all of you know, necessary to fight climate change.
6: For me, prophetic voices like Jesus have helped me reckon with my own whiteness, my own masculinity, my own certainty, my own ego.
7: Before we go further, I want to acknowledge that our trans community needs abortion care too.
8: We can't satisfy the rich, but what we can do is tax trillionaires out of existence.
6: The American flag is such a complicated symbol for most of us, and in many ways, like Jesus, like the cross, it's been co-opted and in some ways, its true meaning has been betrayed.
5: It is now existential that we try to reduce our meat consumption and that we try to respect animals. I am proud to say that our campaign has officially become a non-meat campaign.
1: Now, I'm going to get to a specific comment he made, but James Talarico, you know, six gender Talarico, God is non-binary Talarico, put a welcome mat at the border Talarico, you know, biological men and women sports Talarico. Yeah, this is him. He does it by using the name of Jesus, and it's become now a pattern for him. Listen.
6: Jesus say, if he walked onto the floor of the U.S. Senate, I think he would say, I was hungry and you kicked me off food stamps. I was sick and you kicked me off Medicaid. I was a stranger and you deported me and my family.
9: Faith is my foundation. My politics grows out of my faith. Jesus is far more radical than any political ideology or political candidate.
6: Prophetic voices like Jesus have helped me reckon with my own whiteness, my own masculinity.
7: You can't call yourself a Christian and deny health care to the sick. You can't call yourself a Christian and vote to cut food stamps for the poor. You can't call yourself a Christian and reject the stranger seeking asylum at our southern border.
1: Now, I want to just expand on this point because, you know, he did it again this weekend. You know, when I fight for universal health care, I'm doing it. Now, listen to what he says here. On biblical grounds. Listen to this statement.
10: When Jesus healed the sick, he didn't ask for a deductible. So when I fight for universal health care, I'm doing it on biblical grounds.
11: All right.
10: When Jesus fed the hungry, he didn't price gouge to turn a profit. So when I say that no child in the state of Texas should go to bed hungry, I'm doing it on biblical grounds.
11: Right.
10: And when the Hebrew prophets saw corruption in high places, they spoke truth to power.
11: Yeah.
10: So when I take on the politicians who are serving themselves and not the people, I am doing it on biblical grounds.
1: Okay, if he's going to quote the Bible, I did go to seminary. I did study theology. I did study Latin. On biblical grounds, God, the Father, referred to by his only begotten Son, that would be Jesus Christ. And again, I'm saying this on biblical grounds, taught us the most powerful, most important prayer when he was teaching his disciples how to pray. And it starts with our Father. Not God as non-binary. If we're going to stay on biblical grounds, nowhere in the Bible does it talk about six genders. It talks about God creating men and women and goes into great detail in the book of Genesis, if you care to look it up. Anyway, this is an important race. We also have Greg Abbott is on the ballot. He deserves another term. He's been a great governor in the state, but we have Ken Paxton, the current attorney general. I just can't believe that there are some people. The polling this cycle has been atrocious, but I think as more and more people get to know about Tallarico, I think his popularity is going to wane, especially if he's going to throw religion in our face every 5 seconds.
12: Yeah, he has used religion, I think, to identify with the very religious culture in Texas. The problem is, as you have noted, is he misquotes, he twists around words to make them mean the opposite of what was actually in scripture. And if you don't know your Bible, you can be easily fooled into believing that some of what he's saying is true and that he's a legitimate Christian, when in reality, his comments are heretical to the Christian faith.
1: You know, I noticed that he's been out there attacking you and attacking you personally. And I just watch him, and he just keeps stepping in it deeper and deeper. Now, something else has happened only in the last 2 weeks. He had been defending the idea that there are six genders, but it obviously must not be polling well, because only recently did he say, well, my math was off, or whatever excuse he came up with. So it seems like he's gone to the AOC school of, oh, that was crazy woke 1.0, and is trying to hide his real positions. I hope you're making the people of Texas aware of all of this.
12: No, we're absolutely doing that. And that's just one example of like many, many. He's completely changed positions on boys and girls sports, the state income tax that he voted for, every position, the oil and gas industry, which he tried to abolish in the state of Texas, you know, the meat thing. There's nothing this guy hasn't changed on to try to fool the Texas voters into believing he's a conservative Republican as opposed to a left-wing Democrat.
1: Well, I think the people of Texas are smart. God bless Texas. I watched this unfold with Ted Cruz back in the day when Beto Bozo O'Rourke, and there was far less known about him when Ted ran against him. And the polls were very, very tight in the beginning of that race. Ted ended up winning by a pretty comfortable margin, but, you know, not as comfortable as I would expect. They are pouring hundreds and hundreds of millions of dollars in these negative ads against you. But this guy wants a welcome mat at the border, thinks God is non-binary, thinks, you know, that there are six genders, not two genders, against oil in an oil state, wants to run a vegan campaign in a cattle state. And I'm looking at it, wants biological men to play women's sports. That does not represent the Texas I know. I think Republicans up to this point maybe have been too nice. And I, you know, all I see from the Democrats, and this is what people in Georgia need to know, and North Carolina need to know, and Ohio need to know, and Alaska need to know, and Iowa need to know, all these important races, is the power structure now in the Democratic Party is this DSA radicalism that would shred our Constitution. If they get in power, that's where they're headed. That and investigation of Donald Trump, that'll be nonstop, and impeachment after impeachment. And at the end of the day, you know, it really does become a team sport in the sense that there's not a single Republican. You're not supporting the DSA agenda. You're not supporting open borders. You're not supporting, you know, higher taxes. You know, you're supporting the president's agenda. And, you know, whether, you know, I think this gets lost in the haze of, you know, maybe there's this litmus test of purity out there. And some Republicans are, I'm like, well, you're either going to get DSA or you're going to get normal. And that's what this election seems to come down to for me. And I don't care which race it is.
12: No, there's no doubt. Look, this, you always hear this is the most important election. I always wonder why we always say that. But the reality is, it's becoming like that every single time, because we're going to make a choice between constitutional republic, conservative values, the values that we've had since the founding of our country, or are we going to have a few people, a few elitists run this country as a socialist country and bankrupt the entire country and to the detriment of the majority of Americans. That's the difference. It is a huge election for deciding that. And if you're voting for a Democrat, whether it's Georgia or North Carolina or Texas, you are sponsoring socialism and communism.
1: How much money have the Democrats poured into Texas so far this election cycle?
12: It's actually hard to keep track of. This guy raises most of his money, for a high percentage of his money, in California, New York, and Illinois. Less than half is from Texas, and a good percentage of his Act Blue. I think he raised $14 million from Act Blue, which is a corrupt organization, probably taking lots of foreign money. And so that's where his money, it's not coming from Texas. The majority of his money does not. What's going on here is California is trying to get their third senator.
1: That's a great way to put it, or New York. Wasn't he just up in New York this week, yesterday, or the day before?
12: Yes, he was up there with a bunch of liberal New Yorkers.
1: And he was meeting with Mamdani money people, right?
12: Yes, he was. That's exactly what he was doing. And he did the same thing in Hollywood. He's done the same thing in Chicago.
1: Unbelievable. Well, look, I trust the people of Texas, and I think I don't trust the polling, but I am taking every race seriously. And that means Governor Abbott in your state. That means Ken Paxton on the Senate line. And I'm telling the people in Texas, you're being lied to at the highest level. And this guy will go hardcore, left-wing, radical DSA, shred our Constitution, and you will be stuck with him for 6 years. God forbid. I love your state too much. I'm an honorary Texan. I don't know if you know that. Rick Perry made me that. But, you know, I'm urging everybody to know what's on the ballot here. You're talking about common sense, you know, conservative principles and values versus Talafrico, six-gender, God non-binary, welcome mat at the border, vegan campaign in a cattle state, and no drilling in an oil state, and biological men playing women's sports. That's what you're getting with this guy, and, you know, all under, you know, biblical principles, as he says. Biblical grounds. Well, biblical grounds, God created man and woman. Men and women. He didn't create six genders. The Lord's Prayer starts with Our Father, not non-binary. I'm getting a little sick of him throwing the Bible in our face, and he's misinterpreting it so obviously. Ken Paxton, we appreciate you. We are pulling for you, and we're going to follow this race very closely. We're not taking any race for granted in 35 days.
12: Hey, Sean, thanks for having me on. KenPaxton.com. Come, go help us. We need to win this fight.
1: Please, if you can, help, go to KenPaxton.com. 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

0: Well, let me preface by saying that I have to be careful. There's some things I cannot say on the air for a lot of different reasons. Suffice it to say that what happened, what almost happened, what could have happened in the UK over the weekend is a very serious situation. It's one that clearly involves the hands of a foreign actor. I won't get into great detail about that yet. I do want to thank the authorities in the United Kingdom who have been very cooperative, been on top of it. I know a lot of people are disturbed by the news that some of these people have been released on bail as a result. Some of the people are being investigated, and obviously we're engaging with them on all of that. But suffice it to say that beyond that, I would argue that they've been very cooperative and very helpful on something that's a very serious incident. What Iran was trying to do is they were trying to build up so many conventional weapons, meaning they'd have so many drones, so many rockets, so many missiles, that nobody could possibly touch them. They would become immune. And behind that shield, behind that conventional shield of weaponry to threaten the entire region, our forces, even Europe, they would then break out towards a nuclear weapon. That was their goal. And what the president had to address is he could not allow them to cross the line of immunity. If Iran had a nuclear weapon, they could do whatever they want with the Straits. Think about what we're doing right now. And I think you saw a few minutes ago you were playing videos of Scott Bessent commenting on it. The Straits are opened. There is almost as much oil flowing through the Straits now as before this conflict, with the exception of Iranian oil, which is not getting out. If Iran had a nuclear weapon with which it could threaten its neighbors and the world, no one would be able to do anything about the Straits. They would be able to control the Straits, charge a toll, and decide who got energy and who did not get energy on this planet. That's what they would do if they had a nuclear weapon, and worse.
1: All right, that was Marco Rubio. We will get your reaction coming up on the other side. We'll get to your calls, 800-941-SEAN, as we continue.

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1: I-25 now till the top of the hour, 800-941-SEAN, our number. You want to be a part of the program. You know, think of all the hours in your life that you have spent capturing important moments in your family's life. The day a child is born, the day the child takes its first steps, the first day of school, graduation, confirmation, communion, bar mitzvah, whatever it happens to be, leading up to college and college graduation and marriage and all these big moments that you have on VHS tapes and film reels and camcorder tapes, photos, negatives. Where are they? Odds are they're in an attic somewhere deteriorating, or in a closet somewhere deteriorating, or in your basement or in your garage deteriorating. And you spend all this time putting this together. Now, that's where legacybox.com/Hannity comes in, because they were founded over a decade ago. I wanted to invest in this company and they wouldn't let me. And it irritated me because I knew that this would be a hit, and they have now served millions and millions of people. What they do is they will hand digitize all of these family memories, and that means they will be saved in perpetuity. 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It's so cool. And the thing is, they make it, they digitize it, they do it by hand. 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I was so impressed with this lone juror in the Lindsey Clancy case. He put out, and we ran it exclusively last night on Hannity, and his name is Michael Desraville. And you can just tell in this minute tape, this man is a lovely man. Now, they have a Go Send Go. We're going to put a link up on my website if you want to take a look at it. And I'm going to donate, because I feel terrible, especially in light of what this idiot Reddington says. It's so irritating that this man was attacking this man's character the way he has. And, you know, this family's been doxxed. They've gotten threats. He loves being a dad. He loves being a parent. He did his civic duty. He didn't like the result, Reddington, and had been attacking him. And then you got this whole other juror that I can play for you in a second that clearly had an agenda. And I'll play that in a second. But this is him for the first time speaking out in his own defense and thanking people for their support of him, just following the laws, as his attorney said.
2: Hi, my name is Michael Peggy Desranville, also known as the Lone Juror. I know the whole focus has been on me, but we want to reel everything back and put the focus on the three angels that's at hand. The ones that can't speak for themselves, the ones that can't defend themselves, and the one that can't fight the battles. And those are Cora, Dawson, and Callan. A little bit about me. I want to thank God for my Catholic faith. I want to thank God for blessing me with the ability to love my daughter. And I'm foremost, I would like to thank everyone, every individual that has supported me throughout this difficult situation. Your prayers, your emotional support, your psychological support is a tremendous to my heart that I feel, that I sense, that I know. I do want to thank you from the bottom of my heart. Thank you.
1: Now, on that same, if you go, I played this on TV last night. On that same jury was a woman that sent a message and claims that, you know, it could be used, this case that they knew could be used to make it better for other women. It's not in dispute whether or not Lindsey Clancy killed her three children. We know she did. But listen, if you, and now this guy, Reddington wants to go after this guy's records and just harass him. And there's been so much emotion that has been drawn up by him against this one juror. Well, you ask yourself, does this sound like somebody that was objective and listening to the judge's instructions? Play it.
3: Even though we didn't know what was going on outside of our little bubble that we were in, we knew that this was a turning point, and this would be something that could change something to make it better for other women in the future, for other families.
1: Well, that sounds like a case of, oh, like that, there's the person on the jury that had an agenda. It wasn't Michael, this lone juror that just stood by his principles. It's unbelievable what this guy Reddington and, you know, these anonymous keyboard warriors on social media have been doing. All right, let's get to our busy phones. 800-941-SHAWN if you want to be a part of the program. Let's say hi to Blake in the free state of Florida. What's up, Blake? How's it going in our great free state?
4: I am so thankful that I get to speak with you once again. First of all, what motivated me to call you is I moved down to Miami in 1974 from a little town called Hutchinson in the great state of Kansas. So when I heard you talking with that man that's running for office out there, I really felt I had to call in, because what's happening in Kansas, I see happening here in Florida. And that is that people are not doing the work they need to do. They're not getting engaged. They get upset about who's running. They find a little thing that's wrong with somebody, and they decide they're not going to vote for them, when they completely forget the fact that either you vote for this person or you're going to get all manner of bad things happening. And I just don't want to see that happen here in Florida, let alone in our nation.
1: Well, every single race is going to be a fight. I am telling this audience to assume that you've got to assume that your vote is going to be the deciding vote in whatever particular race you're voting in, be it a congressional candidate, a senatorial candidate, a gubernatorial candidate, doesn't matter. You can take nothing for granted, even in the free state of Florida. I've seen polls that show it awfully close in Florida. The first year that you don't have either Trump or DeSantis on the ballot, Byron Donalds will make a great governor. James Uffmeyer will make a great attorney general. He already is one. Ashley Moody is a great senator. But they're not going to win if people get complacent. I think that the polls that have been coming out are purposely designed to take away people's motivation, to deflate people, to think that this election can't be won. I am not buying that. The polls this election, midterm election season, have been so bad, so wrong, so off. I've never seen such atrocious polling in my life. And I am telling you that this is a winnable race. And I'm saying that with 35 days to go. And I can tell you right now that I do not know what the outcome of this is going to be. If I did, I would share it with you. But I don't know. I just know that there's an awful lot at stake, and I think that people are too complacent. And I'm warning people, if you want to be a purist, go be a purist, but, you know, then you will get the government you deserve. And some people don't like that I say that. I am saying there's not a Republican that supports the DSA radicalized agenda, and even in the worst case, they support secure borders, tax cuts, and law and order, safety, security, and the Department of War. Let's start with the basics. Because that's what's on the ballot this year.
4: Sean, thank you very much. Can I make one last comment?
1: Yes, sir.
4: We need to remember these elections are not a high school popularity contest. They're about the future of our city, our state, and our nation. We got to get serious.
1: We got to get serious. I'm telling you, you know, it's now our turn to hand over. My grandparents, my parents handed over a country better than they received it. I know we all stand on the shoulders of great people that had much harder lives than most of us. And we owe it to our children and grandchildren. Now it's our turn to leave this country in better shape than we inherited it. Blake, appreciate you, man. Thank you. Brent is next. He's in North Carolina. What's up, Brent? How are you? Glad you called, sir.
5: I'm glad to call and talk to you, Sean. Longtime listener, first time caller. I want to talk about the fact that Roy Cooper is playing the good old boy card here in North Carolina, and the

0: that was killed in public transportation that is well known. And he's not being held accountable for it. It's frustrating to me as an outsider looking in. But yeah, I'm worried about the Whatley campaign. I want Whatley to get a little more energy on the campaign trail. But more importantly, the people of North Carolina, you got to wake up. And I'll give you an example. I'm friends with Jim O'Neill. And, you know, here's a guy in Winston-Salem who he came within 15,000 votes of becoming the state AG. And he, you know, he's done a phenomenal job. He even had a Democratic sheriff that has now endorsed him. But he's in a tough race. This guy is the best, one of the best DAs in the entire country by far. I know him personally. He's a great guy. And, you know, the people of North Carolina, you better wake up now because North Carolina will go blue. I'm telling you right now, don't let Cooper go to the U.S. Senate because he will vote every single time with his DSA agenda radicals. I promise you, the same thing with Sherrod Brown in Ohio. They don't portray themselves as DSA supporters, but they will go there. They're going to go with the dominant voice in their party, and right now it's controlled by the radicals. So I'm warning, and the same thing with John Ossoff in Georgia. I can say the same thing there.
1: Well, my wife, who's the daughter of a 32-year Navy veteran, her dad was in World War II, Vietnam, and Korea, all three. She's 100% disabled, has been since she was 17 years old with major heart conditions. Roy Cooper stopped her disability payments to give the money to the illegals.
0: It's unbelievable, the billions of dollars. North Carolina, wake up, North Carolina. You know, Mike Whatley would be a great governor. And if you're in Winston-Salem, I'm telling you, there's no better guy than Jim O'Neill. He's like one of the nicest people, one of the best lawmen I've ever met. Brent, appreciate you. David in Texas next. God bless Texas. Worried about Telefrico there. What's going on, David?
2: Yeah, Sean, how are you doing today?
0: I'm good, sir. What's going on?
2: Okay, I was calling. Last week, you were kind of lamenting about the fact that your message wasn't getting out, and I think your messaging is spot on. The issue, I think, the bigger issue, I think, is that your audience just isn't big enough. You're not getting, like, I'm a listener, so I call in, or I listen because I want to listen, but the solution I have, or one of the things that I propose, is you seem to be a pretty good friend with President Trump, is get President Trump to make you an assistant White House press secretary, and then for a week...
0: I would love that job for a day. Forget about a week, just to fight with. We did a podcast with Caroline Leavitt. She's great. If you haven't watched it, it's really good. Let me just say this. You know, I can tell you we're on 760 radio stations, somewhere in that neighborhood. We're on Sirius XM. We podcast this radio show. Between radio, TV, and my podcast, I am telling you this audience is big enough to change the outcome of this election. And if everybody that listens to this radio show and watches my TV show, if they make the commitment in their mind, heart, and soul to vote, we'll win. I can tell you that with a degree of certainty. But getting people there and fighting back against the purity tests of some people, they're not understanding the moment. This is a critical inflection point for the country. And as I said, there's not one Republican that's supporting this radicalism. Wake up. Or else you'll get a government you don't want and your kids don't deserve. So I'm trying my best, David. I promise you there's enough people in this audience that can make the difference. Reince Priebus is convinced that control of the House and Senate may come down to just 100,000 votes. Okay. We have that, you know, and, you know, times 100 every day, and more. Anyway, 800-941-SEAN if you want to be a part of the program. Listen, what happens when you take your belief that God created every man, woman, and child? I believe that with all my heart and soul. And that talent that God puts in everybody. And you take those values, you combine it with your Christian faith, combine it with one of the nation's top academic institutions, you really get something very powerful. Well, that's Regent University. For nearly 50 years now, Regent, they have been equipping Christian leaders with high-level academic education, the knowledge and the skills that they need to compete and succeed and to fulfill the destiny of which you've been created. And there's no greater goal in life than to find your purpose on this earth. There is, you know, this equal.

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All right, that's going to wrap things up for today. So we had Nicole Parker out with Sarah Carter, and we'll have full coverage of that. FBI Director Kash Patel, Dan Bongino, former Deputy FBI Director, the two lawyers representing this lone juror after we broke the story of this tape last night. The lone juror speaks for the first time. Josh Hawley, Tommy Lahren. Set your DVR. 35 days to go. Best election coverage available on your television dial. It's Hannity tonight at 9 on the Fox News Channel. See you tonight. Back here tomorrow. Thank you for making this show possible.

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9: I'm Elaine Lee Irvin. Here's what's trending on WHO. A West Des Moines developer and real estate company has purchased the Valley West Mall. Threshold Capital closed the sale on Monday and filed a petition in Polk County Court to clarify what work can move forward while JCPenney continues to operate. West Des Moines Mayor Russ Trimble says the retailer has a lease agreement until 2032.
10: To work hand-in-hand with JCPenney's to make sure that JCPenney's is successful and that we are successful as a city to redevelop that site and breathe new life into it and bring something great to our residents.
9: The city wants to demolish the mall to make room for new housing, retail, restaurants, and a green space. Trimble says the city will provide big incentives if Threshold's plans match the city's vision. Our top national stories.
11: President Trump hosted an artificial intelligence summit at the White House today. He and the Republican House Speaker Mike Johnson hosted Elon Musk and the heads of Anthropic, NVIDIA, and others, but not the head of leading research company OpenAI, Sam Altman, who instead attended his company's annual developer conference in San Francisco. Trump says the tech leader signed a document that lays out a series of safety commitments. A jury in Ohio has convicted a former American Idol contestant of murdering his wife. Caleb Flynn's been found guilty of killing his wife Ashley in their Tip City home earlier this year. The prosecution argued Flynn staged his wife's death because he wanted to be free to marry his mistress. The Supreme Court has given the Trump administration a victory in making it easier to deport some immigrants to countries that they're not from. The High Court today granted an emergency request from the Trump administration looking to block a lower court's ruling that said such deportations are unlawful. I'm Scott Carr.
9: I'm Elaine Lee Irvin. Our next update in 30 minutes. Breaking news and severe weather as it happens on Des Moines News, Weather, and Traffic Station, News Radio 1040 WHO.
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25: 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They're some of our favorites. And we like to tell great business stories and great entrepreneurship stories because it's the heart of the American dream. Bob Huff was born just outside of Dayton, Ohio, in the blue-collar factory town of Moraine City. Bob's early life was anything but easy. But as you'll hear, that clearly didn't stop him. Here's Bob to tell his own story.
26: I remember we had a 3-room house. There was a kitchen, a living room, and a bedroom, and sort of a potbelly stove in the middle of the 3 rooms. The street had no plumbing. We didn't have any sewage. So as time went on, my mother and my father moved to another home. And at that time, there were serious issues between them. namely alcoholism on my father's part. And I didn't realize that as a child. I don't think you remember. So my mother and father got a divorce. So my mother became a sole income source for the family. She worked very diligently. She worked in a factory. My mother lost her job at the factory because the factory went out of business. And then it became a situation where she worked very diligently at whatever job she could get, but she just worked. So my brother and I were sort of left to care for ourselves. So it was a great learning experience for me to sort of grow up with a single parent and with a parent who did everything she could to make life as normal as possible. And as I became a teenager, the reality set in that it's time for me to get a job. My mother just told me, so, well, you know, you're going to have to earn your own spending money, Bob, because I can't afford to buy all the clothes you want and the expenses that you have. So you're going to get a job. So it wasn't anything earth-shattering. It's just what you do. I saw that she worked. And so I thought, well, it would be fun to work. I did not take college prep in high school. I just took regular courses. I wasn't the best student in the class, or the brightest probably. And I really didn't have any idea what I was going to do with my life, but I knew that I wanted a life different than what I had lived over the past few years and the loneliness you have in taking care of yourself as a teenager. So on my birthday, when I turned 19, having experienced one semester at Wright State University, I got my draft notice for the Vietnam War. So I thought, well, I don't know if I want to be drafted or if I should just join where I could select my own career path in the military. So what I had decided was that it would be better for me to join the military for 4 years and choose the vocation which would best suit my personality and what I wanted to do in the future. So I chose Army Intelligence. I was an intelligence non-commissioned officer. I did get to travel to Japan for 2 years and enjoyed the beautiful beaches in Okinawa. Then I was transferred to Washington, D.C., and I was a young single person, and I enjoyed the nightlife in Georgetown more than anything. All of a sudden, I realized I've got about 12 months left. And I think, oh, this is great because I'm not going to have to worry about another transfer. I really like where I am. However, the Army had a different idea. I'd received orders from my commanding officer to go to Turkey. And it was another living experience, shall we say, because it was very isolated. We monitored the Russian information from that area. And it was a good year. I got to take some college courses. University of Virginia professor, visiting professor, would come and give classes, realizing that when I got out of the military, I'd want to go back to college. So it was a great year for me. I enjoyed the culture and the people of Turkey. And then I came back to Columbus. My mother had remarried, and she had a home in Columbus. So I went there initially, signed up for Ohio State University. I was fortunate to get in there. I remember I never thought that I would go to college because I had not taken college prep. But I remember Mrs. Drury, my English teacher in high school, and she said, Bob, all schools at that time, especially Ohio schools, if you applied, they would accept you, at least for one semester. And so that's what happened at Ohio State. I was accepted, and I began my college career. And it was an interesting starting period. I knew I couldn't live with my mother, so I got a one-room rooming house that I lived in and met my wife post-football game with Ohio State and Michigan. And we really struck it off immediately. I mean, we were at this party. Neither one of us wanted to go to the particular house the party was, but it was free. And I like to tell the story. We met by a fish tank. What she didn't know is that during this period that I was at Ohio State, I participated in Campus Crusade for Christ. And I said to her, she started talking to me, and I was talking to her, and I said, you know, if I'm a little weird just sitting here or standing here looking at this fish tank, I said, I'm just deep in thought. I said, I just became a Christian. I want to tell you right up front that if you have a problem with that, you know, that's fine, but I've chosen this life. And she said to me, she said, well, Bob, I wanted to let you know that I'm a Christian as well. So we sort of fell in love with each other at that very moment, I think.
25: And you're listening to Bob Huff tell his story. Growing up in a three-room house with a potbelly stove in the middle of it, a divorce that had to rock his world. But, you know, he saw it as a learning opportunity and a growing opportunity, a great learning experience, he called it, being raised by a single mom who had to just work her tail off to provide. As he put it, it was nothing earth-shattering, the idea that he'd have to pay his own way for things even as a teenager. When we come back, more of Bob Huff's story, an Ohio-born, American-made story, here on Our American Stories.

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0: And we're back with Our American Stories and with Bob Huff's story. We just covered how he was raised by a single mom that taught him the value of a hard day's work. Not wanting to be drafted into the Vietnam War, Bob enlisted so he could choose a career path for himself. Now back in Ohio, Bob was attending Ohio State University. And at an Ohio State-Michigan football post-game party, he just met Lynn. And as he said, they fell in love in a moment. Back to Bob.
7: We got married within about 6 months after we had met. And Lynn was a nurse, a registered nurse at University Hospital. And I was sort of a full-time student working part-time at various jobs. After getting out of the Army, I decided that I would join the Ohio Air National Guard in a medical evacuation unit, because if I did that, I would be able to earn more money with the flight pay I would get for doing missions during the week. So that brought in about $40 per month. extra income for us. Was probably put on academic probation, I think, two times during that period. After 2 years, I had to decide whether I wanted to stay at Ohio State, which required a foreign language. And I thought, I could never learn a foreign language. It's going to be impossible for me to do that. So I transferred to Capital University in Columbus. And now, you know, we had been married 18 months and we had a child on the way. So our life was going to dramatically change. I graduated from there and I really didn't know what I wanted to do with my life. But my wife suggested, well, why don't you go into hospital administration? And so she was able to arrange to interview for a position at Ohio State in administration. So I worked there for a couple of years, 2 years. It was a lot of fun. We were like the administrators after hours in charge of the hospital. Everything imaginable can happen in the emergency room in the middle of the night or 2 o'clock in the morning when the power goes off and the surgery is going on. You gotta scramble for flashlights and that type of thing. So it was a great experience for me. However, I knew that without my master's in hospital administration, my career would be limited. And when I graduated, I was 27 years old, so I'm really getting into my 20s now, and it's time that I get a good job and move forward. But now I have 3 children instead of 1 child, so I thought during that period, well, why don't I become a long-term care administrator, nursing home administrator? Found out what was needed in order to become a licensed administrator. It was a very exciting period, and I was introduced to Ohio Presbyterian Homes. Now, Ohio Presbyterian Homes was a very large nonprofit organization, and they had retirement communities throughout the state of Ohio. So I met with Mr. Yulee, who was the president of the company, and so he offered me a position as executive director of a very large retirement community in Youngstown, Ohio. So my wife and I moved to Youngstown and worked in that job. I loved it. It was a great challenge. I had one of the things Mr. Yulee told me was that the previous administrator was still there, but she wasn't producing very well. And it was a very political situation in the local community. So at any rate, every hour that I would work, she would work an hour later. And I thought, this is really going to change. So I decided that I would work longer than her. She was single, I was married, 3 kids, and so if she worked 12 hours, I'd work 13. And so this went on for quite a while, about 6 or 8 months, and I finally told Mr. Yulee, I said, Mr. Yulee, I said, something's got to change here because I have a family and I can't work 7 days a week, although I don't mind it. And I plan to explain to her that she is not going to be able to work these hours. And I thought, you know, she's going to be working 9 to 5, Monday through Friday. She finally resigned, and then it was sort of smooth sailing there. And I was able to turn the facility around, fill all the units, which it had not been filled before. And then I thought, oh, I really don't care living in this city. Youngstown, Ohio did not appeal to me. So I interviewed for a position in Cincinnati, Ohio, worked there for a few years. And during that period, I thought, oh boy, you know, I really have the desire to be in business for myself. So I thought, well, I need to change jobs again. This is the 3rd job that I've had after graduation, and I was about 31 at this time. So I had some years behind me of experience. So I moved to a proprietary organization. However, the burning desire of business for myself did not cease. It just increased. Well, the company I worked for wanted to expand their business. So I located a realtor, and he and I started looking at various nursing homes for sale, if they were potential acquisitions for this large company I worked with. However, they weren't. And so after about going through maybe 10 facilities, the realtor said, Bob, why don't you just buy a place yourself? And my response was, I would love to do that. That's my goal, but I have no money. And he says, you don't need any money. Let me show you what to do. So that was the beginning of my relationship with George. George was a wonderful guy, very patient. fortunately, George knew how to put an organization together. So Lynn and I looked at a facility. It was a small 35-bed nursing home in Dayton, Ohio. They only had about 16 residents when we were able to negotiate a contract. Mrs. Schultz, who was the owner of the nursing home, was very particular about who would take over her lifelong work. But she wanted $1,000 down. And I thought, $1,000? How would I ever come up with $1,000? Well, fortunately, the Lord does provide, maybe not at the interest rate we want. It was in 1980, and the interest rates were like 18-19%. So I got a card through the mail from a loan company to borrow that I qualified for $2,500. And I thought, wow, $2,500, I wonder if this is true. So I sent the card back in, and I was contacted, and they said, yes, we'll loan you $2,500. I said, great, because now I've got my $1,000. This all occurred within about a month for Mrs. Schultz. And so we bought the facility. Lynn and I quit our jobs, our great jobs that we had in Cincinnati. She was a director of nursing at a facility and did some home health care and did a variety of different things. So we took over the operation of our first facility. There was another home in Wilmington, Ohio, that was an 18-bed facility, very small. The owners were going out of business, and I went over and negotiated a deal of $70,000. And fortunately, during that time, Lynn and I were successful. We paid cash for that nursing home. And so I would go over. I was the administrator. Lynn was the DON at two facilities now. And so I did all the painting, wallpapering, finishing, carpentry, flooring. You know, we actually had it going very well. And then I had a company that came in and wanted to buy it. And I thought, oh, my, I don't know, you know. But they wanted to pay me $350,000. And during this period, I'd also gotten a call from George. George had a nursing home. It was a 140-bed facility in Caddis, Ohio, in eastern Ohio. And he asked if I would like to buy that facility. And again, I said, George, I don't have too much money. You know, I have more than what I had before. And he said, well, Bob, if you just come and look at it. So I went to Caddis, Ohio. It was an older facility. However, it had one floor that had 60 beds on it. It's a 140-bed facility. So now we're getting up to a much larger nursing home. The census at that facility out of 140 was about 40 patients because it wasn't very well operated and looked terrible, and the management was terrible as well.
0: And you're listening to Bob Huff, and you're listening to how American entrepreneurs do what they do, which is add value. After a lot of experience, feeling that burning desire to go out on your own and take a risk. And as he said when he got the loan he'd longed for, the Lord does provide. And then that pause, maybe not at the interest rate I'd like. When we come back, more of Bob Huff's story, the story of entrepreneurs across this great country, here on Our American Stories.

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16: And we return to Our American Stories and the final chapter of Bob Huff's story. When we'd last left off, Bob and his wife Lynn, who was a registered nurse, had begun buying and refurbishing less-than-thriving nursing homes with her business partner, a real estate agent named George. Let's pick up where Bob last left off.
17: I went into the facility, and it was very rough during those periods of time because there was actual patient neglect going on, patient abuse going on. Our philosophy is that we take care of patients the way we would want our own mothers and fathers to be taken care of. And that's been a philosophy we've had throughout our lives. We did have a couple riots there. I came in one day and I had a director of nursing there. And I said, you know, things have got to change here. And you must make rounds. I do rounds myself 3 times a day to make sure the patients are getting the care that they want. She came in a few days at that hour. But within a couple of weeks, I noticed that the quality of care was not improving. And I had a family that came down on Monday morning, and they were complaining, rightfully so. Their father had not been shaved. I said, let's go up and see. And they were right. This was about 7 o'clock in the morning. So I said, you know, I had that situation taken care of immediately. And I went downstairs and got a box out of the dumpster. And I went to the DON's office and I started packing her up. So she came in around 9 or 10 o'clock in the morning and was curious why I was in her office. I said, well, I'm packing your things up. She said, what do you mean? I said, well, you're fired. I said, do you remember what I told you a couple weeks ago about coming in early, making rounds? I said, did you come in early today? Well, I had things to do. I said, me too. Taking care of patients was number one. And so I said, you're being fired. And so I terminated her immediately, not knowing what I was going to do. However, my wife is an RN, and I called my wife, and we got my mother and my mother-in-law were able to care for our children for a few days. And Lynn became the new director of nursing at the building, the third building that we own. So she came up and we sort of tag team for the next few weeks, getting things under better control, giving better guidance direction to the staff, letting them know what our concerns were and what would happen if they did not follow our directions. So one day I got a call from Lynn. I was back home with the other facilities, and she said, Bob, they're rioting. The staff had rioting. I said, oh, my goodness. And she said they wrote profanity, sprayed profanity inside the building. They're outside. And I said, okay, I'll be there immediately. So, but in the meantime, we had a LPN, that workforce, who was an excellent employee. And it just so happened that her husband was the sheriff of the county and the city. So he came in to the staff. He told him that if they didn't leave immediately, they were going to be arrested. This is private property. And so they left. So we were left to begin, you know, the process of doing things our way, the family way. And the LPN came to us and said, thank God you're here to care for our community. And so we were able to turn that around within about 6 months. Lynn would work 1 week and I would work the next, and one of us were always there. Well, during the time that I was also working in the kitchen, because we had let the director of dietary services go, and I thought, I've got dinner to make. So dinner, and not only to make the dinner, but also to wash the dishes. So I was washing dishes about 6:30 at night after dinner, and here comes George. And George said, "Hey, Bob, how you doing?" I was worn out. I was very tired. And I thought, "Oh, George, I can't believe you're here." He said, "Well, I've got another place for you. It's in Steubenville, Ohio, down the road." And he said, "This place is a 120-bed facility. It's located next to the hospital. And it's actually, it has good bones and it's a good structure. But it's managed very poorly. The owners want to sell. And can I take you over there to see it?" I said, "No, George." So within the next couple of days, George and I went to look at the facility. And again, it was a situation where the census was around 60 out of a 120-bed facility. So we were able to negotiate a contract, buy the facility, and it was in terrible condition. There were no patients on one complete floor. When I was walking around the facility, you know, deciding where it should start first with renovations, there was a lady on the third floor, and the floor was empty. She was in an office, and she said, "Hi." And I said, "Hi." And I said, "Well, who are you?" She said, "Well, I'm your home health care nurse." I said, "You mean I have a home health care company?" And Linda said, "Yes, you do. And I'm the director of that. This is my office up here on the third floor." I said, "Well, Linda," I said, "we're going to have to move you down to the lower level." I restored a locker room that I didn't think we needed. And she continued on. And I said, "Well, just do what you have to do and keep me posted." So as I was the administrator there, and she was, our home health care company, I did what I had to do. Linda kept growing the company, so I gave her some more space in a storage room that we had located for her. And over the next several months, we were able to do the renovations, make our contacts. We knew how to market our facility at that time, and it was a lot of it was just meeting people, going there, talking and convincing the hospitals and the social workers that we are for real, that we do care about patient care, and we're going to do what we say we're going to do. And during that period, Linda kept coming back and back and back. "I need more space. I need more space." Finally, I bought a trailer, for a temporary office for it, put it on the property, and it was very nice. It was designed as an office building. And, she outgrew that space. I said, "Well, I'll put a double wide in." So I gave her a double wide trailer, and she wanted to open up some other satellite offices because we were really growing. I mean, we had services at this time, or provided services in home health care. So we began growing that business through the hard work of Linda. And I started paying more attention to the business at that time, to the nurse or the home health care division. And that took off. That business just took off like crazy. So fast forward, about 10 years, maybe 15 years, and we get to the point where Lynn and I have bought several facilities and built several facilities, and also increased our home health care division. We started out with 6 employees, and now we had 1,500 employees, and it was just a totally different operation.
16: And you've been listening to the story of Bob Huff. He goes into one situation and doesn't just remove the leader of the pack, but finds out that they're a pack of wolves. They weren't doing their jobs. They loved not doing their jobs. And when asked to do their jobs, they, took over the place and rioted. And that is something he owned. And the next thing you know, he and his wife are pulling double shifts, and they're doing everything. They're cleaning the dishes, they're cooking the food. So if anyone thinks starting a business is a duck walk and you're going to work less, think again. And you own it. It's your money. It's your time. We love telling these stories because they're real. And warts and all, doing business, starting a business, owning it and growing it, no duck walk. The story of Bob Huff, the story of the American dream in many ways, an Ohio-born, American-made dream, here on Our American Stories. 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
23: me. Can I help you?
24: Yes, I need to have an officer call me. 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
25: On July 24th, 2016, 23-year-old Kaylee Sawyer vanished from her small Oregon town.
26: It had to be something reasonable. It didn't even cross my mind that there was anything other than just something explainable.
25: But the story of who killed her and how takes wild twists and turns.
27: I killed a woman.
25: A second woman kidnapped.
28: And then that's when he just like started basically yelling at me to start driving. He's like, I need to get out of here. And he's like, I just killed somebody.
25: A dramatic carjacking.
29: I yelled for help. And he said, I'll shoot you. And I yelled for help again. And he shot me.
25: A high-speed police chase and a murderer's disturbing urge to kill.
30: Do you think he would have become a serial killer had he had the chance?

0: but apples are not our cheapest fruit. Bananas are. But why? Here's the history guy with the story of the banana.
1: Here's an interesting trivia question. Do you happen to know what item is most sold at Walmart? I'll give you a hint. It's a berry that grows from an herb, or if you come from the United Kingdom, a herb. Here's another hint. The herb is in the family Musaceae, and the most popular version of this berry is called the Cavendish. And if you still don't know, does it help to know that it was among the first fruits to be domesticated by humans? That it is so historically important that empires have been built on it and governments overthrown because of it? And that comedians have made entire careers slipping on its peel? Some scientists estimate that the banana was domesticated as early as 8,000 BC, and there's written evidence that the cultivation of bananas had reached India by 6,000 BC. Thus, bananas were possibly domesticated at approximately the same time as rice and potatoes, predating the domestication of apples by millennia. The banana fruit is produced from the ovary of a single flower, in which the outer layer of the ovary wall develops into an edible fleshy portion. Thus, bananas are, by the botanical definition, a berry. There are more than 1,000 species of wild banana in Southeast Asia, China, and the Indian subcontinent, producing a staggering array of fruits. The Musa valentina, for example, produces a bright pink fuzzy banana, and the Go Sung Hang species is so aromatic that its Chinese name literally translates as, "You can smell it from the next mountain." While bananas were likely first domesticated in Southeast Asia or Papua New Guinea, Arab traders carried bananas back home and introduced the fruit to the Middle East in the first or second millennium BC, and then took the fruit to the east coast of Africa. The fruit was then traded across the continent, eventually being cultivated in Western Africa. In fact, there are two competing stories for the etymology of the word banana. One posits that it comes from the Arabic word bana for finger, because early bananas would have been about the size of your finger. The other posits that the word was derived from a West African language. In 327 BC, Alexander and his armies discovered the banana during one of their campaigns in India and introduced the delicious fruit to the Western world, particularly to Mediterranean countries. In the 6th century, the Portuguese discovered bananas on the Atlantic coast of Africa, and then they then cultivated the fruit on the Canary Islands, and from there it was introduced to the Americas by Spanish missionaries. Early cultivated bananas would not have been like what we buy at the supermarket today. Rather, wild bananas are full of seeds, hard enough to break your tooth, and would have been smashed and sieved to eat the soft fruit. Over time, farmers would have selected those bananas that had fewer seeds. But such bananas eventually would become so seedless that they could not be grown from seeds, and the plants had to be reproduced asexually. The banana-rich culture we have today, the average American eats 28.5 pounds of bananas each year, was the product of the 19th century. While bananas were being cultivated in plantations in the 15th and 16th centuries, those were red or green bananas that included a lot of starch and today would be called plantains. For the most part, they had to be cooked to be softened and eaten. In 1936, a farmer in Jamaica named Jean-Francois Peugeot discovered a banana plant on his plantation that, the result of random genetic mutation, was producing yellow bananas. The fruit was naturally sweet and soft enough to be eaten without cooking. This banana grew in tightly packed bunches and had a thick peel that resisted bruising, facilitating transport. Hundreds of cultivars of this banana mutation have evolved to give the world one of the greatest food breakthroughs in history, supplying the world with the number one fruit grown to feed Earth's population, the modern yellow banana. The banana, originally called the Martinique banana, was so popular that the variety was cultivated all along the Caribbean coast in Central America. That type became known as the Gros Michel, or the Big Mike, and it was a game changer. Americans had seen bananas imported from Cuba early in the 19th century, but those were seen as merely a novelty. Likewise, bananas had been displayed in London in the 1600s, but again, the fruit was little more than an oddity. Economic and dietary changes, combined with the characteristics of the Gros Michel, created a massive trade. Imports into the U.S. gradually increased, especially at the end of the Civil War, but interest in imports really took off in the 1870s. In 1871, banana exports to the United States were valued at around $250,000. By the first year of the 20th century, the banana trade had exponentially ballooned to $6,400,000. 10 years later, it had effectively doubled again. So many bananas were imported onto the

0: docks at the tip of Lower Manhattan that the old slit piers became known as the Banana Docks. Fast, sometimes refrigerated boats built especially to carry bananas without spoiling were called banana boats. At one point, the United Fruit Company, now known as Chiquita Brands International, had the world's largest private fleet. The Big Mike facilitated the worldwide banana market and created the American and European love for the fruit. In 1904, a 23-year-old apprentice pharmacist at Tassel Pharmacy in Latrobe, Pennsylvania, named David Evans Strickler, invented the banana-based triple ice cream sundae, better known as the banana split, one of America's most popular desserts. The banana in that split was a Big Mike. And then a banana crisis. The Gros Michel had become a classic example of a monocrop. Big Mikes were grown from thousands of genetically identical plants. That allowed a specialization that facilitated mass production and distribution, but it revealed a vulnerability. If one tree was susceptible to a pest or blight, they all would be. That blight came in the form of Fusarium oxysporum, a fungus that caused the banana plant to rot with what is commonly called Panama disease. The blight was first identified in the 1870s, and the Gros Michel was particularly vulnerable to the blight. By the 1950s, it had spread all over the banana-producing world. As suddenly as it has risen, the banana market crashed. Some claim that the decline of the Big Mike inspired the popular song, Yes, We Have No Bananas. First recorded in 1923, the song was the single best-selling piece of sheet music for many decades. The solution to the problem came from an unexpected source, Derbyshire, England. In 1834, the Duke of Devonshire received a shipment of bananas from the Indian Ocean island of Mauritius. The Duke's friend and chief gardener, Sir Joseph Paxton, cultivated the bananas in the greenhouse at Chatsworth House, the Duke's home in Derbyshire. Paxton named the variety Musa Cavendishi, named after the Duke, William Cavendish. The variety was then cultivated in the Canary Islands and commercially cultivated by 1904. But the Cavendish could not compete with the Big Mike, which had a better flavor and a thicker peel that made it easier to ship. But the Cavendish turned out to have one great advantage. It was resistant to Fusarium oxysporum. Because it was not as hardy, the Cavendish could not be as easily shipped in the natural cluster like the Gros Michel. The clusters had to be broken into bunches and then boxed, making the Cavendish more costly to ship. Still, Cavendish bananas represent nearly half of the bananas produced in the world today, and nearly all of the export market. If you buy a banana outside the tropics, it is almost certainly a Cavendish. The banana trade is so lucrative that it has driven more than a century of politics, especially in Central America and the Caribbean. American-based companies corrupted local governments in order to obtain exclusive production rights, and ran huge swaths of Central American countries as virtual corporate nations. Economic exploitation gave rise to violent labor movements, which drew the United States government into a series of conflicts throughout the region. Although the wars were not exclusively driven by the economic demands of the fruit companies, the series of conflicts became known as the Banana Wars. In 1911, a private army financed by the Cayamel Fruit Company orchestrated a coup d'etat in Honduras over a conflict with rival United Fruit Company for an exclusive contract for Honduran bananas. The unstable economies and governments caused by these interventions led American writer O. Henry to coin the term Banana Republic. Today, the banana is the world's fourth major food, behind rice, wheat, and milk. Americans alone eat more than 3 million tons of bananas each year, more than apples and oranges combined. But we all might again soon be singing, Yes, We Have No Bananas, as the Cavendish is proving vulnerable to mutated strains, Panama disease. Once again, the world's export bananas are tied to a single species, and that supply is under threat. The answer might come in the form of genetically modified Cavendishes, or even the return of the Big Mike, as scientists have been trying to breed a fungus-resistant version of the Big Mike ever since the first blight took hold in the 1900s. Or perhaps a new banana will rise to become king of the export market, and once again we'll have to get used to a new banana.
1: And a great job, as always, by Greg Hengler on the production. A special thanks to this great storytelling about, of all things, the banana. And by the way, you can hear The History Guy on his own YouTube channel. The History Guy, history deserves to be remembered. It's Walmart's biggest selling item. Who knew? 28.5 pounds each year is what each American consumes. Who knew that? And my goodness, I know I play my part. I'm way higher than 28 and a half pounds each year. The story of the banana, the story of America's and the world's most popular fruit, here on Our American Stories. 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
14: The Supreme Court has given the Trump administration a victory in making it easier to deport some immigrants to countries that they're not from. The High Court today granted an emergency request from the Trump administration looking to block a lower court's ruling that said such deportations are unlawful. The court say it'll hear arguments on the case in December. Following a summit at the White House today on AI, President Trump said artificial intelligence is vital to American growth, but that it should not be called that, and henceforth he'll call it super intelligence.
15: Renaming artificial intelligence, because it's not artificial. We all agree on that.
14: Attending were the heads of Anthropic, NVIDIA. Elon Musk was there, though a big player was not in attendance. OpenAI CEO Sam Altman was at his company's annual developer conference in San Francisco. Trump said the leaders agreed to police themselves, while Speaker of the House Mike Johnson pledged government oversight without overregulation.
15: We have a very big lead. and we're going to keep our lead. And it's a very positive thing. It's an amazing industry.
16: Democratic Congressman from California, Ro Khanna, is saying the government's files on the late convicted sex offender Jeffrey Epstein should be one of his party's highest priorities if they win the midterms.
17: California's Ro Khanna said if Democrats regain control of the House and Senate, they need to hyper-focus on releasing the Epstein files. Khanna told CNN that this isn't about politics, but rather about survivors who have been denied justice for decades. Khanna and Kentucky Republican Thomas Massie authored and led the passage of the Epstein Files Transparency Act last November and now have what Khanna called an Epstein 2.0 bill that they expect to pass. I'm Chris Caraggio.
16: A bipartisan effort to prevent the Trump administration from demolishing the Kennedy Center has been blocked in the Senate. Republican from Utah, Mike Lee, objected to a bill requiring congressional approval before any federally designated presidential memorial could be demolished, preventing the measure from passing through a unanimous consent procedure. I'm Scott Kahn.
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0: This is Lee Habib, and this is Our American Stories, the show where America is the star and the American people, coming to you from the city where the West begins, Fort Worth, Texas. This is the story about America's first business titan. Let's take a listen to the story.
1: Shakespeare asked, "What's in a name?" When the name is Astor, the answer's easy. For more than 200 years, the Astor name has been synonymous with power, prestige, grandeur, luxury, elegance, and riches that royalty would envy. Astoria, Queens in New York, and Astoria, Oregon are both named after him. Even the renowned hotel, Waldorf Astoria in New York, bears his name. This wealth earned John Jacob Astor many admirers, but also many bitter opponents. Astor united breathtaking willpower with global vision, all in a time when instant communication, or even telegraphs and railroads, were a distant dream, writes Phil Anschutz. Astor is a name unto itself, but then, who really knows the man behind the name? A German immigrant who became America's first multimillionaire. Johann Jakob Astor's life began in the tiny town of Waldorf, Germany, in 1763. Johann and his 8 siblings rarely had enough to eat. His mother died when he was 3, and his dad was an abusive drunk.
2: Johann!
1: At 15, Johann was finally able to escape this ordeal. He followed his oldest brother, George, who became a successful instrument maker in London. Johann Jakob Astor thus commenced an apprenticeship under his brother's tutelage. He quickly learned the secrets of making musical instruments and rapidly learned English as well. He became truly masterful in negotiating with British upper-class customers. 1783, the American War for Independence is over. Johann Jakob Astor decided to expand the musical instrument business across the Atlantic. At 20, he boards the North Carolina and sets sail for America to test the promise that through hard work, anyone can succeed. By this time, he's going by the name John Jacob Astor and speaks fluent English. After a 16-week arduous passage, Astor reaches the coast just outside of Baltimore. Shortly before reaching its destination, the ship runs aground on the ice. A disaster, as the ship's provisions have been exhausted and a famine threatens all on board. But John Jacob does not want to wait for the thaw like the other passengers. The coast is in sight. He's the first and only one to climb from the ship and walk across the ice to Baltimore. For weeks, a penniless Astor walked along the coastline until he finally reached his new home. Here's Edwin Burroughs, historian at Brooklyn College.
3: When the Astors arrived in New York, the Revolutionary War had just finished, maybe 3-4 years earlier. What they came to was a village, really, much smaller than modern Manhattan. Most of it is confined to the area below present-day Chambers Street. So it's a little tiny area, maybe a square mile at the southern tip of Manhattan. Had a population of maybe 30,000 people. There was also a small but growing number of poor landless whites and slaves in the town. New York was still a slave society. It was a place where many people doubted that New York had much of a future. So it was a time of great uncertainty, but I think also a time of great opportunity for people like the Astors, who were willing to try their hand at anything that would make a dollar.
1: Astor was a skilled salesman and clever strategist. As soon as his brother's instruments arrived from London, he took out advertisements in the newspaper and rented sales space. However, young Astor's career will be boosted by an unexpected and fortunate twist of fate. One morning, the merchant meets his landlady's daughter, a shy, no-nonsense girl named Sarah Todd.
2: Sarah Todd was descended from a well-established Scottish family with excellent contacts to shipping companies and merchants, as well as business and social networks, which provided the requisite startup capital for his later businesses.
1: Thanks to a $300 dowry, the young husband can open up his business after a short time. Luxury goods such as furs and fine musical instruments lure paying customers into his shop. While Sarah Astor worked in the shop, her enterprising husband was on the prowl in the backwoods of the United States. A mountain man of sorts, he discovered a new and extremely lucrative line of business, the fur trade. It was a time when the brown gold beaver pelt traded in the wilderness for a pittance, but would fetch a pretty penny in the outside world. For months at a time, Astor would hike through the forests to the Canadian border at Montreal in order to acquire furs that he could then later sell to his New York clientele. However, at that time, Montreal belonged to the British Crown, and trading between the Empire and foreign countries was strictly regulated. Nevertheless, in order to import furs from Montreal to New York, Astor used his connections. His merchants would first send the goods to his brother George in London, before shipping the now declared goods back to New York. Astor is one of the few that ventured this, and was able to crowd his competitors out of the market.
0: And you've been listening to the story of John Jacob Astor. And my goodness, from a very difficult and challenging upbringing to, well, the journey of his lifetime, crossing the Atlantic, seeking the land of opportunity, and landing in New York City at a time when Manhattan was just, well, a little village, most of it on the southern tip of the island down by Wall Street. When we come back, more of the story of John Jacob Astor. 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
0: And we return to Our American Stories and to the story of John Jacob Astor, who arrived in this country right after the Revolutionary War. There was great uncertainty in America, but there was also great opportunity, and Astor was, if anything, a great salesman, and he discovered this thing called the fur trade. Let's pick up where we last left off.
7: I'm in New York City, standing at the corner of what is today Broadway and Astor Place. It was here where Astor built himself a pretentious mansion after 10 years of shrewd decision-making and hard work. By this time, Astor had four children, and Sarah Todd's dowry paid for itself 100 times over. He had a portrait of himself commissioned. Here's Lucy Cavaller, author of The Astors.
13: Stewart made him look exactly the way he looked, and he was not a handsome man. He had a big nose and small eyes, and he got fat rather early.
1: The painting wasn't flattering enough, so Astor refused to pay until the artist, the great Gilbert Stuart, who is best known for the unfinished portrait of George Washington, the one that appears on our $1 bill, painted a new one.
14: I very much liked your portrait of George Washington, Mr. Stuart. I want my portrait to be modern, but with a strong effect on the viewer. A portrait of a successful entrepreneur, a patriot, and a man of exquisite tastes.
15: Yes, sir.
1: Stuart complied and created a portrait to make John Jacob look like a refined gentleman with a much slimmer appearance. When the new century rolled around in 1800, Astor's fortune was estimated at $250,000, an incredible sum at a time when a family could live handsomely on about $800 a year. But Astor wasn't satisfied. He wanted to become a global player. He invested in ships that took furs around the world. China was a major market, and when the ships returned to America, they were filled with exotic spices, weapons and ammunition, silks, teas, and smuggled opium. Astor literally made money coming and going. But if he was proud of his success, he kept it to himself. Here's Astor's descendant, Jackie Astor Drexel.
16: He was definitely a very secretive man. He liked to get things done and quietly and not have anyone realize what was going on. And he was thrilled by the idea that he'd made $1 million before anyone knew that he could possibly have come close to that mark.
17: It was about the history of Astoria, and these are the rejects. Kind of like us, like the Goonies.
1: In 1810, Astor dreamed of founding his own city. Up until now, the United States is comprised of only a few states along the eastern seaboard. But President Thomas Jefferson advocates the conquest of the West Coast. Astor dispatched one of his ships, the Tonquin, to the West Coast. He expected to earn enormous profit predicated on establishing trading posts between New York and what was then called Fort Astoria. Today, the small town of Astoria, Oregon, has 10,000 residents, and is probably best known as the shooting location for Steven Spielberg's 1985 cult classic adventure comedy, The Goonies.
17: Sorry, Dad. We had our hands on the future. We blew it to save our own lives. Sorry.
8: It's all right. You and Brand are home safe with your mom and me. That makes us the richest people in Astoria.
9: Walsh, you're looking at the richest people in Astoria.
1: Before the global demand for furs collapsed, the canny businessman sold off his American Fur Company and cultivated new plans. Real estate. His philosophy was simple. Buy in acres, sell in lots.
3: He understood how New York was growing and how to take advantage of that growth. Because if you could buy real estate further uptown in a faraway place from downtown, like, say, Greenwich Village, which New Yorkers now think of as being sort of in the middle of New York, but in those days was a little farm village on the outskirts of the city. If you could buy land in Greenwich Village and just wait a few years, then suddenly the city was going to arrive and your investment would be, you know, worth many times what you had originally paid for.
1: Astor needed to convince the mayor, DeWitt Clinton, that New York must become a modern city. It's important for the real estate owner that no bad or good locations be created, but rather as many equal value locations as possible.
8: 35th Street to 42nd Street. These would be the streets. 35th Street, 36th Street, 37th Street.
1: It is the real estate developer John Jacob Astor who bestowed upon New York its geometrical layout and sequential avenues and streets. One of his first acquisitions was a 75-acre lot purchased in 1803 from a debt-ridden whiskey distiller. Today, here in the middle of Times Square, sits that very parcel of land Astor bought over 185 years ago.
15: Gentlemen, I present you each with a pistol. Examine them closely. I will then count to 10.
1: That same year, he also bought considerable land from the Vice President of the United States, Aaron Burr.
15: Three, four.
1: The very next year, Burr would kill fellow founding father, Alexander Hamilton, in a famous duel.
15: 10, ready.
1: John Jacob's real estate dealings poured even more wealth into his coffers. Astonished by his colossal success, he once said, "Could I begin my life again, I would buy every foot on the island of Manhattan." At the beginning of Astor's real estate endeavor, property appreciation was calculated at about one-third. It will be more than a hundredfold in the end. Astor was a charmed man living a charmed life, but one cloud darkened his horizon. Of John Jacob's six living children, one was mentally disturbed. It was his firstborn son, the one who should have been Astor's primary heir, John Jacob II. Astor hired a doctor to stay with his son all the time. He also built a house with a high wall around it to keep his disabled son confined. During the 1830s, Astor repeatedly travels to Europe. Only Waldorf, his place of birth, does he consciously avoid. Then the saddest of news awaited him upon returning home from one of his continental tours.
18: Mr. Astor, welcome back to America. I have some bad news for you. First off, your wife, she has died. And 1 week ago, your brother is dead too. And I also must tell you that your daughter, she has passed away as well. I'm so sorry.
1: A witness reported that he'd never seen Astor so dejected as on this day. At first, Astor rambled around in his comfortable home, but it held too many memories. Yet Astor's ability to absorb setbacks and transform them into long-term gains was a legendary component of his success, writes Phil Anschutz. This resilience allowed him to rebound for a second act.
0: And you've been listening to the story of John Jacob Astor. Fascinating to hear what he wanted out of his portrait. He hired the best, Gilbert Stuart, who created that portrait that we all know of Washington on the $1 bill. But boy, he wanted himself to look different than he actually looked in real life. He wanted a refined man in that portrait, a slimmer and more attractive man. My goodness, he was also just so savvy in terms of his business, getting out of the fur trade before it collapsed. And then, of course, there was his talent for real estate investing, buying by the acre, selling by the lot, first Greenwich Village, then moving further uptown to the 30s and 40s, lower midtown Manhattan as we know it today. He wished he could have bought up the entire Manhattan Island. That was one of his regrets, wishing he could have bought the island, because what investments that land and those parcels turned out to be. When we come back, more of the story of John Jacob Astor here on Our American Stories.
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0: And we continue with Our American Stories and the story of John Jacob Astor. Let's pick up where we last left off.
1: So the aging entrepreneur came up with a new way to make money and leave the memories behind. At the age of 70, Astor demolished his home on Broadway and put up the largest and most expensive hotel in the United States.
22: When it opened, it was called the Park Hotel. Only after it had become extremely profitable, his demands were satisfied, and it had developed a reputation for luxury and elegance throughout the city, did he rename it the Astor House, in order to connect his name with a positive business image.
26: And it had 300 rooms, it had 17 bathrooms, it had carpeted corridors, every room had a basin and a pitcher, it had free soap, and of course, for all that luxury, you would have to expect to pay a lot, and people did. It cost $2 a day.
1: Despite that exorbitant price, the hotel was a sensation. Anyone who was anyone stayed there. Abraham Lincoln, Charles Dickens, the Prince of Wales, Edgar Allan Poe, and even Davy Crockett. Today, the Waldorf Astoria Hotel is still located in the center of Manhattan, and its reputation remains untarnished. The density of the population in New York since Astor's arrival has increased dramatically. Originally, there were 30,000 residents, but now the metropolis has more than 500,000. The situation is coming to a head.
22: In 1837, there is an economic depression, which actually started in London, expanded to the European continent, and from 1837 through the early 1840s, targeted the U.S., which led many people in eastern states, where the depression was most prevalent, to pack their things and commence the famous overland treks to Oregon.
1: Thousands go west as new federal states are established. The East stagnates.
28: When Astor arrived, what was the United States extended only along the eastern seaboard. It didn't even reach the Appalachian Mountains. By the time he died, California was on the threshold of becoming one of the states of the Union, and the United States encompassed much of what it now covers. That's a tremendous story, and it's as much a remarkable story as the growth of New York City itself. And basically, New York in Astor's time, as he was really accumulating his big real estate fortune, was essentially wide open. It was a kind of Wild West atmosphere, and the only thing that really mattered, essentially, was a man's private word.
1: The real estate prices in New York fall. Tenants move out or discontinue paying. Inflation gnaws at Astor's capital.
22: He himself sees opportunity in this economic crisis rather than any kind of defeat and buys up more real estate, which after the crisis proves very profitable for him.
1: Due to Astor's immense wealth, he can hold out a long time in order to weather out this economic depression. Thousands lose everything. Astor emerges victorious.
29: I'm sure that my great-great-great-great-grandfather was probably greatly unscrupulous In fact, a lot of people have felt that to be the case.
1: Astor donated money for a mission in Waldorf, his place of birth. The sum of 500 gold dollars is worth so much in Germany that the mission can be built and operated simply from the interest. But Astor would also like to erect a memorial in the United States for posterity. During this time, Astor commissioned Washington Irving, the renowned author of Rip Van Winkle and The Legend of Sleepy Hollow, to write a history of his fur trading colony in Astoria, Oregon. It was during their collaboration that the storyteller shared an idea about what he thought Astor should build next.
2: Astor dispatched an agent to Europe in order to purchase books valued at several hundred thousand dollars. The Astor Library on 5th Avenue and 42nd Street, now known as the New York Public Library, though it receives no public funding, is to be a memorial for him and American democracy. It is the largest and most visible legacy from John Jacob Astor, who never saw it open. Here's New York historian Brendan Gill.
29: Well, $400,000 for a library at that time is an astounding sum. It was a very large sum. But people were more surprised, I think, by the fact that he left anything to charity, that he became a philanthropist on his deathbed was more startling than the sum itself.
1: In 1848, Astor was 84 years old. His servants rocked him periodically each day so that his body had some exercise. Then on the morning of March 29th, 1848, John Jacob Astor died at his home in New York City and was buried in Trinity Church Cemetery in Manhattan. But the death of John Jacob was not the end of the Astor dynasty.
3: It's gonna hit!
1: For almost 200 years, the Astors have influenced New York's high society. The great-grandson, John Jacob IV, is so famous that his death on the Titanic in 1912 made front page headlines. Of all the wealthy travelers on the fateful ship, Astor was the richest man on board. The wealthy heir was returning from his honeymoon and became one of the 1,500 casualties. His pregnant wife, Alice, was rescued, and Vincent Astor was born. Then, in the middle of the 20th century, Vincent began putting the Astor money into a trust. His wife, Brooke Astor, who became known as the First Lady of Philanthropy, decided over her 105 years of life the importance of donating the entire fortune. In the year 2000, the then 98-year-old Brooke Astor was honored for her roughly $200 million Astor Foundation charity donation.
8: My family used to say to me, Brooke, don't get beyond yourself. Try to always help them, everybody. And if they're absolutely nuts and stupid, well, stay away from them.
9: I want to be known for being one of the first people to really go and see what they give to. Because I think you can give much more intelligently if you see what you're giving to.
1: Astor Foundation projects benefit the young, the old, the sick, the healthy, and everyone in between. The Astors have created a unique legacy, a legacy not lost on the current generation of Astors.
13: I don't think about it every day, but every now and again it dawns on you, think, gosh, it's nice to be connected with a family that has a name of such recognition, to be an Astor.
1: The poor immigrant, John Jacob Astor, would be astounded to see how far his family and his fortune have come.
0: And a terrific job on the production, editing, and storytelling by our own Greg Hengler. And what a story you just heard. The legacy of the Astor wealth still living alive and thriving in New York City. If you've ever been to the New York Public Library, I urge you the next visit, go to that reading room. I mean, this is a colossal tribute, not only to what can happen with great capital, but how it can serve a city for not decades, but well over a century. one of the most exquisite places to go in this country. And the number of people you'll see using that library to this day for research, for resources and the like, astonishing. And how he did it was simple. He had the money, he had the time, and he just kept investing when others were fleeing. When depressions hit, Astor was ready to put cash on the barrel and grow New York when everybody was running. And that takes a talent, even a certain ruthlessness. But in the end, as he died, that money went to work for the people around him, the city around him, and for generations to come. The story of John Jacob Astor, the story of that family's influence in our nation's most important city, New York City, here on Our American Stories. 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
30: Were you born from 1945 to 1965? People born during these years are 5 times more likely to have hepatitis C. But most people don't know they are infected. So even if you try to eat right, exercise, and take care of yourself, you can still have hepatitis C, a serious liver disease that often has no symptoms. In fact, people can live with hepatitis C for decades without feeling or looking sick. But over time, hepatitis C can cause serious health problems, including liver damage, liver failure, or even liver cancer. Getting tested is the only way to know if you're infected with hepatitis C. That's why the CDC recommends everyone born from 1945 to 1965 get a blood test for hepatitis C. Treatments are available that can cure this disease.

0: Not one we're used to, but rule of law nonetheless.
1: My grandfather came up from Denver in 1892, horseback, worked on a ranch for a couple of years. This is in southeastern Montana, part of the big open, hardly anybody around. And then started his own ranch, the ranch that actually became the PJ Ranch, and that was named after him, Peter Jensen. And then, of course, when I was born, it seemed natural to call me PJ Hill. I had gone on to graduate work at the University of Chicago with the thought that I would probably go back to our cattle ranch and run it. And that's what I did. I got married in 1970, took my wife back to our cattle ranch, and operated it for another 40 years. And then I really became fascinated by the history of the West and how do humans solve the coordination-cooperation problem? Because that was my background.
0: Once he dove into this question, that's when PJ realized the misunderstanding behind the American West.
1: The West was not nearly as wild and woolly as we oftentimes think. It was not a place of disorder. It was not a place of rampant bank robberies, all of those sorts of things. They did figure out ways to cooperate, and property rights worked fairly well.
0: Then, why do we so often refer to the West as a place of anarchy and chaos?
1: Several things influenced that. Part of it was there was almost no presence of the federal government in any meaningful way throughout the 19th century. It was pretty much whatever rules they could come up with. Power was there for everybody, so an equal power structure would be something that would cause people to say, well, maybe we should get along. So the West became, if you will, a grand experiment. But it was a place of rule of law, people figuring out ways of cooperation, overcoming difficulties. There really was a culture of individual worth. And in fact, that's one of the reasons why you end up with gunfights or fistfights in bars was when people thought that they were being disrespected. So the West was a place of mutual respect and mutual rights. They came up with rules that worked fairly well to solve a whole set of interesting and complex problems.
0: When were the times when their self-enforced rule of law had to come into play? First, they needed a way to transport goods in the West, and traveling across the plains alone was a dangerous thing to do. So they formed groups called wagon trains.
1: It would seem like this would be a real recipe for disaster. You got well-armed people crossing a lot of space, thinking a lot about how they want to get someplace to get wealthy. And so these wagon trains usually were 40 to 50 wagons in size. And the question is, how are you going to organize it? Well, interestingly enough, they thought about that beforehand. They wrote a constitution or a contract that was unique for each wagon train. And they specified all sorts of things. They specified who the participants were, how much each participant was contributing to the wagon train in terms of livestock. Oxen were oftentimes pulling the wagons themselves, how much food. They set out the rules for travel. They appointed one person as the wagon master, and that person had to be obeyed in terms of the rate of speed. But they rotated that. Every day, you got to move up one notch on the wagon train. So sooner or later, you got to the front, and you didn't have to have everybody else's dust. At the end of that day, then you went to the back. They had rules for solving disputes that were all written down. There was actually a murder along one of the wagon trains. A person captured for the murder said, well, there really isn't any law out here. We think we should wait till we can get everybody back east to have a trial. The wagon train member said, oh, no, that's not the case. We've got this written contract that specifies how we will go about it. They impaneled a jury, they heard the evidence, found the guy guilty, and they hung him. But the wagon trains were very well organized, bottom up, people deciding to come together to settle sorts of disputes to make their way west. And I see wagon trains as one of the many examples that we talk about in our book, The Not So Wild Wild West, of people figuring out ways to cooperate, figuring out ways to come together.
0: Another reason they were traveling in the West was to mine for gold. This is another situation where it could be disastrous without rule of law.
1: Well, how much can you mine? Can you just move up and down the stream at will and pan anywhere you want to? They decided, no, that's going to create lots of conflict. There's going to be lots of overlap. So let's set up some clear rules.

0: rules about mining claims. The person that found the gold first usually didn't get to claim 3 miles of stream. He got a claim that was larger, oftentimes twice what the other people could get who came, but even that person's claim was limited. So there were rules about what was necessary to establish the claim. There were rules about how large the claim could be. Now, once again, violence is expensive. Violence is difficult. Something that approaches the rule of law, that creates order, is a better sort of a system. So the mining camps did a pretty good job of it. Again, though, there's scarce resources in the process that you're not sure you want to use up. So hiring like a full-time enforcer, well, the enforcer kept saying, I'd rather be mining gold. So there were no sheriffs. What would simply happen was when somebody thought that there'd been a violation, there would be a cry or run to the camp. All of the miners would form a jury. The person that was being charged was allowed to present their case. The person that they claimed that was being violated could present their case. And then they made a decision. Now, once again, maintaining jails is pretty expensive. So they didn't do that either. What they did was they just simply banished the person. If you were found guilty, you're thrown out of the camp. So this is one of the themes throughout my book with Terry Anderson on the American West, is that violence is a pretty expensive way to order your life. And if you can figure out ways to avoid violence, they try to do that. So there was all of these sorts of rules that came about that were enforced, would seem, in a reasonable sort of a way.
1: What about property rights? How did they establish rights to land in the West?
0: The Homestead Act of 1862 established rights to 160 acres, but that oftentimes it was difficult to find water that went with that. So that made the Homestead Act unworkable because of lack of access to water, but then it also was unworkable just in terms of size.
1: In the West, 160 acres would not suffice, so they expanded it to 640 acres in 1916, which still was entirely too small for a workable cattle ranch.
0: To give you a sense of that, my family cattle ranch was 25,000 acres. That did not make us cattle kings. We were not some of the largest operators around. But you can imagine if it took 25,000 acres to be a decent size, just an economic unit, then the Homestead Act, even when it got up to 640 acres, was just unworkable. So we imposed a top-down system where there had been a bottom-up system of rights that the ranchers had established, sheep producers had established, that was for workable sorts of ranches. We replaced that with this top-down sorts of rules. So we developed pretty good institutions from the bottom up. But I would also say that what happened in the West is evidence of the problem of power. And when power can violate what we think of as standard rules of law, and one of the basic features of rule of law would be what I would call universal human dignity. People are all of equal worth. As we think about lessons from the American West, one would be very careful about imposing too many top-down rules. Look at the community. Think about what sorts of things do they want. How do they go about solving conflict? And I think many community-based sorts of solutions that then may evolve to become law can be very useful. Whenever we start agglomerating power, then there is the effort to try to capture it. Power can be used well, but there's a real danger in it being used badly. Keep in mind that we do want to recognize universal human dignity or moral standing before the law.
2: And a great job on that piece by Madison, and a special thanks to P.J. Hill. His book, The Not-So-Wild Wild West, Property Rights on the Frontier, is available at Amazon and the usual suspects. That Western culture, the culture of individual worth, the mutual respect and mutual rights of Western culture, I think are still there. The story of the Not-So-Wild Wild West, our Rule of Law series here on Our American Stories. 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
14: President Trump says Tuesday's White House Summit on Artificial Intelligence was very productive. Trump and House Speaker Mike Johnson hosted Elon Musk and the heads of Anthropic, OpenAI, NVIDIA, and others as fears grow over the rapid advancement of AI.
15: They love our country and they love the world, and they came together and they did something that few people really, it's almost like a constitution in a way.
14: Trump touting a document signed by the tech leaders that lays out a series of safety commitments around the advancement of AI. He also pledged that artificial intelligence will henceforth be called superintelligence. Tropical storm Polo has weakened over mainland Mexico. This after the storm made landfall late Monday night in Baja California. According to the National Hurricane Center, the remnants of the storm are packing winds of 35 miles an hour. Meteorologists expect heavy rain and severe flooding to extend into portions of the U.S. Southwest as the week goes on. The number of job openings fell slightly in August. That story from Matt Mattinson.
9: The Labor Department says 7.1 million jobs were available, which is fewer than expected. The number and rate of hires was little changed at 5.2 million for the month. According to the JOLTS report, the number of total separations, including quits and layoffs, were unchanged. Healthcare and social services led the way with the most job postings in August. I'm Matt Mattinson.
14: Lindsay Clancy's lawyer is now questioning where the evidence is that she admitted to murdering her three children. Clancy was back in court Tuesday for the first time since a mistrial was declared in her case earlier this month. Speaking in court, Clancy's lawyer, Kevin Reddington, says she has no memory of killing her three young children. A joint police task force in southern Arizona is looking into a potential new ransom note in the kidnapping of 84-year-old Nancy Guthrie. The Pima County Sheriff's Department and FBI said they're working to determine the credibility of the message while evaluating comments circulating across social media. The mother of Today Show co-host Savannah Guthrie was abducted from her Tucson area home in early February. I'm Tammy Trujillo.
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14: President Trump is hailing Tuesday's White House Summit on Artificial Intelligence. Trump and House Speaker Mike Johnson hosted Elon Musk and the heads of Anthropic, OpenAI, NVIDIA, and others as fears grow over the rapid advancement of AI. President Trump talked about changing the name of AI.
15: We've changed the name, Steve, officially to SI, okay? SI, like SI, SI, instead of AI.
14: SI standing for Superior Intelligence. Trump also touted a document signed by the tech leaders that lays out a series of safety commitments around the advancement of AI. He said the leaders agreed to self-police themselves, and Johnson pledged government oversight without overregulation. A flood watch is covering 12 states across the Midwest tonight into the plains and the Southwest. Tropical moisture from Hurricane Polo is fueling the flood threat through Wednesday in the Southwest and Central U.S. Across Texas, the Southern Plains and the Midwest, moisture from Tropical Storm Rachel is pushing that threat into Friday. This comes as an active monsoon season targets the Southwest, with deadly flooding seen across parts of New Mexico and Grand Canyon National Park. The Supreme Court's making it easier to deport some immigrants to countries that aren't their own. That story from Scott Carr in Washington.
16: On Tuesday, the High Court granted an emergency request from the Trump administration, blocking a lower court's ruling that had said such deportations are unlawful, saying the immigrants affected are not given a chance to raise concerns over safety risks before they're sent to countries to which they have no ties. In Tuesday's order, the Supreme Court said it would hear arguments on the case in December and then issue a definitive ruling. I'm Scott Carr.
14: Actor Dennis Haskins, best known as Principal Richard Belding on the TV show Saved by the Bell, has died at the age of 75. Haskins had Parkinson's, although an official cause of death has not been released. Haskins also appeared in films and other TV shows, including It's Always Sunny in Philadelphia and A Million Ways to Die in the West. I'm Tammy Trujillo.
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15: President Trump is hailing Tuesday's White House Summit on Artificial Intelligence. Mark Mayfield reports.
16: Trump and House Speaker Mike Johnson hosted Elon Musk and the heads of Anthropic, OpenAI, NVIDIA, and others as fears grow over the rapid advancement of AI.
17: They love our country, they love the world, and they came together and they did something that few people really, it's almost like a constitution in a way.
16: Trump touted a document signed by the tech leaders that lays out a series of safety commitments around the advancement of AI. The president said AI is vital to American growth and pledged that artificial intelligence will henceforth be called superintelligence. I'm Mark Mayfield.
15: Former special counsel Jack Smith defending his criminal investigations into President Trump.
18: I made those decisions without regard to President Trump's political association, activities, beliefs, or candidacy in the 2024 presidential election.
15: Republicans have long maintained Smith used possibly illegal tactics while investigating President Trump's alleged efforts to challenge the results of the 2020 election. A Democratic congressman says the government's files on the late convicted sex offender Jeffrey Epstein should be one of his party's highest priorities if they win the midterms. That story from Chris Caraggio.
19: California's Ro Khanna said if Democrats regain control of the House and Senate, they need to hyper-focus on releasing the Epstein files. Khanna told CNN that this isn't about politics, but rather about survivors who have been denied justice for decades, and called out wealthy and powerful men who allegedly trafficked young girls and women with Epstein who have not seen consequences. Khanna and Kentucky Republican Thomas Massie authored and led the passage of the Epstein Files Transparency Act last November and now have what Khanna called an Epstein 2.0 bill that they expect to pass. I'm Chris Caraggio.
15: Game of Thrones' Aegon's Conquest is getting a release date. The film telling the story about Aegon Targaryen conquering Westeros will hit theaters on June 6, 2029. I'm Tammy Trujillo.
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14: President Trump says he and AI tech leaders are renaming artificial intelligence superintelligence. That was one of the notes Trump shared with reporters after meeting Tuesday with top tech company CEOs at the White House for an AI summit. A big player in the AI game was not at the summit. OpenAI CEO Sam Altman was at his company's annual developer conference in San Francisco to announce a new AI product called Dots. The launch of Dots comes after OpenAI paused development on some of its internal models following some reported hacking incidents. Secretary of War Pete Hegseth's expected to announce deep cuts to the military's top brass. Reports say Hegseth will call for a 20% reduction to the number of positions reserved for admirals and generals at the Pentagon during his State of the Force address from Quantico later on today. Hegseth has previously referred to the cuts as less generals, more GIs. The changes to leadership positions is just one of the goals Hegseth will lay out. Police in southern Arizona say a supposed new ransom note in the kidnapping of 84-year-old Nancy Guthrie is not credible. Mark Mayfield reports.
15: The Pima County Sheriff's Department released a statement on Tuesday. The mother of Today Show co-host Savannah Guthrie was abducted from her Tucson area home in early February, sparking a massive search alongside several unconfirmed and fraudulent demands. Officials have declined to release details regarding the contents of the latest note. Police said they will continue to review reported messages for credibility. In Phoenix, I'm Mark Mayfield.
14: A new ranking says the public university that gives students the best return on their investment is Georgia Tech. The Princeton Review is out with its annual list ranking the top 50 best value colleges. For the fourth year in a row, Georgia Tech took the top spot. Schools are measured on financial aid offerings, overall college costs, and academic rating. Number two on the best value list, the University of Virginia. Number three, the University of North Carolina at Chapel Hill. I'm Tammy Trujillo.
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14: Millions of children will automatically be enrolled in Trump accounts under new rules out Tuesday. It means parents will no longer have to sign up for the program. The accounts, signed into law last year, let parents invest for their children. Once they turn 18, the accounts will act as traditional individual retirement accounts. Additionally, children born between 2025 and 2028 will receive a $1,000 contribution from the federal government. President Trump is hailing Tuesday's White House summit on artificial intelligence. Trump and House Speaker Mike Johnson hosted Elon Musk and the heads of Anthropic, OpenAI, NVIDIA, and others as fears grow over the rapid advancement of AI.
15: They love our country, they love the world, and they came together and they did something that few people really, it's almost like a constitution in a way.
14: Trump touted a document signed by the tech leaders that lays out a series of safety commitments around the advancement of AI. Trump said the leaders agreed to self-police themselves, and Johnson pledged government oversight without overregulation. The president said AI is vital to American growth. The Supreme Court is making it easier to deport some immigrants to countries that aren't their own. Scott Carr has more from Washington.
16: On Tuesday, the High Court granted an emergency request from the Trump administration, blocking a lower court's ruling that had said such deportations are unlawful, saying the immigrants affected are not given a chance to raise concerns over safety risks before they're sent to countries to which they have no ties. In Tuesday's order, the Supreme Court said it would hear arguments on the case in December and then issue a definitive ruling. I'm Scott Carr.
14: And flood watches stretch from the southwest through the plains and into the Midwest. Tropical moisture, along with the remnants of Hurricane Polo, are fueling the flood threat through Wednesday in the southwest and central U.S. And across Texas, the southern plains, and the Midwest, a storm system is pushing the flood threat through Friday. This comes as there is an active monsoon season across the southwest, with deadly flooding seen across parts of New Mexico and Grand Canyon National Park. I'm Mark Mayfield.
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19: Next. Hey, Alfie. What can I get for you?
20: Hey, Nora. Just a nice latte, please. How was your weekend?
19: Not bad, thanks. Mainly working here. You?
20: Me? Well, I was battling gods in the afterlife realm, and after lunch, I fought mercenaries. Ooh, could I get oat milk with that latte, please?
19: Yeah, of course.
20: And then Sunday was mostly fighting supervillains. So a pretty chill weekend. Ooh, and I'll grab an almond croissant, too.
19: Wait, what? That didn't actually happen, right?
20: It happens on PS5.
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3: They need to have a warrant. And what this system does is it basically allows warrantless mass surveillance.
5: I'm Dave Anthony. The Senate wants to play ball, approving a bill that would make changes to college sports, from payments to players to limiting transfers.
7: The top 0.1%, those kids who do have a future playing professional sports, football, basketball, what have it, those kids are now going to a different school every year. But the last couple schools they go to, they're not enrolled academically. Does that make sense to anybody?
8: And I'm Jason Chaffetz. I've got the final word on the Fox News Rundown.
9: From street protests and cameras being vandalized to heated hearings right here on Capitol Hill, public revolt is mounting over flock safety license plate readers popping up on roads nationwide. The Senate Judiciary Subcommittee on Crime and Counterterrorism held a hearing last week on this issue, where the subcommittee's chair, Senator Josh Hawley, asked the question that's on many people's minds.
10: What is going on with the expanding surveillance network that appears to be going coast to coast in this country? I have in mind the hundreds of thousands of individual cameras, all linked to the cloud, all powered by AI.
9: But the company's CEO, Garrett Langley, told Fox's Kayleigh McEnany on Saturday in America last month that the cameras can bring plenty of benefits.
11: In these national stories where crimes cover states, when crimes are happening in the middle of the night, it's always with a vehicle. The majority of crimes in America are committed with a vehicle. The sheer detection of a vehicle often is the beginning of an investigation.
9: But not everyone is convinced. In the final weeks of his term, former Knox County, Tennessee Mayor Glenn Jacobs paused a local sheriff's plans to install almost 300 flock cameras over concerns the technology violated Fourth Amendment protections.
12: Flock cameras are automated license plate readers that take a digital fingerprint of cars that pass by.
9: Glenn Jacobs is also known for his time in the WWE as Kane.
12: So they catalog everything from the license plate to the color of the car, the make of the car, and distinguishing features such as luggage racks and bumper stickers. The real issue with flock cameras is the data retention and the number of cameras that go out. When these cameras are put out in large numbers, they create a network by which the authorities can and the government can track your movements.
9: So I understand when you were the mayor of Knox County in Tennessee that the local sheriff's department there, they were getting ready to potentially put up about 300 of these flock cameras, and you helped kill that. And there were some issues with the county. I guess they were below the payment threshold of $25,000 per contract, kind of trying to slip it under the radar a little bit. Just kind of explain, why did you kill that contract and why did you feel it was necessary to later sign an overall ban on flock cameras in your jurisdiction?
12: What had happened was about 6 years ago, there was a contract with Flock for 5 cameras. And over the years, that had grown to 38 cameras. But the whole time, the cameras, when they were bought, were kept below procurement thresholds that would have required oversight or would have triggered oversight by county commission or myself. Eventually, the sheriff's office got a state grant for $800,000 that would have allowed those 300 cameras to be put out. And when we started looking at this, we realized that the contract, which was in place, and all these were kind of added on to that contract, wasn't valid because not only of the procurement threshold, but also there's a trigger of $100,000 when the anticipated expense of a contract over its lifetime is more than $100,000. That has to be approved by commission, and it was not. Oh, so there were some legalities, as well as the more I learned about the flock cameras and how they could be used by the government, the more uneasy I became with them.
9: What are the biggest concerns you have when it comes to the flock cameras in terms of privacy and civil liberties?
12: Sure. The biggest concern is that the cameras can be used to track people's movements. When they're put out in large numbers and you pass this camera at this time and this camera at this time and this camera at this time, the government can say, okay, you know, we know where this person goes every day, or we know that there was an event being held here. There was a gun show. They've even found cameras pointed at gun stores, and those sort of things. So for me, it's just that mass surveillance and warrantless mass surveillance. The Fourth Amendment requires that if the government's going to track you, if they're going to perform a
3: asserts in a seizure, they need to have a warrant. And what this system does is it basically allows warrantless mass surveillance.
9: What about the other side of that coin? There will be some police departments who will point to success stories, right? There's a kidnapping and flock cameras were able to find a vehicle really quickly and get a kid back home safe. What's your response to the benefits of the flock cameras?
3: Well, as county mayor, I work closely with our police and our sheriff's office. Great people, and they do a great job, and we want them to have the tools that they need. But at the same time, if the government is going to surveil you, which is what the system allows, they have to have a warrant to do that. So it's really about that warrant and the ability for the government to track your movements.
9: Is it your opinion that police departments and law enforcement agencies already have the sort of tools that they need, the camera tools they need without needing any flock cameras?
3: I think they have a lot of tools at their disposal. For instance, with your cell phone data, and your movements can be traced to your cell phone data. But again, they need a warrant to do that. There are cameras all over the place. Private cameras, sometimes those by government, by the police, that they have access to. The private cameras, again, they need a warrant. That's the issue here, is having a warrant in order to surveil people to track their movements.
9: And there have been some of these high profile errors, right? These cases of mistaken identity. There was a woman who recently testified right here on Capitol Hill about, she was accused of being the suspect in a hit and run crash that she had no involvement in. Flock cameras got it wrong. We're seeing more of those cases emerging. Your thoughts on that?
3: Yeah, with new technology, that's going to happen. We've also seen cases in which cameras have flagged cars as a stolen, and the, driver of the car was pulled over, and came out of the car with the police thinking that he was a dangerous criminal, so had drawn their guns. There was another not too long ago in Wisconsin where the entire interstate was shut down, and this lady was, they thought that her car was involved in murder. So she was surrounded by police officers with their guns drawn. So yes, with new technology like this, and, you know, there was a city in California that the number of false positives was something like 73% because the AI was getting the license plates wrong as it was filling in the complete plate. So this is new technology and these things are going to happen. And that's something we would need to be aware of. In addition to the warrantless tracking and the warrantless surveillance, it's also the fact that these can put people's lives at risk because the technology is not perfected yet.
9: And when these flock cameras are collecting all this data from the vehicles, where is that data stored and who exactly has access to it?
3: Yeah, that's another point of contention. Flock will say that it is owned by the particular agency that leases the cameras. And the way that the system works is the cameras are actually leased and then you pay for the cloud storage and maintenance and those sort of things. But there's been incidents where Flock has shared that with other agencies without the permission of the agency running the camera. So that additionally is a problem.
9: So in your opinion, how do you strike the right balance here? This on one side, protecting privacy, protecting civil liberties, and then on the other hand, giving law enforcement some tools that could significantly help them with their cases.
3: I think we look to New Hampshire. They have a very good legislation that doesn't allow for long-term data retention. It's scrubbed pretty much immediately. So I think there are ways to do it, and New Hampshire's a good model. Tennessee will be introducing legislation, and I hope that they follow that model when we do.
9: You know, when people at home hear all these stories about these flock cameras and, you know, they're especially in the age of AI now and they're being told that AI is running wild, I guess what's the bottom line that you would like people to know about flock cameras? You obviously oppose them. There are some people who support them. But for the people sitting at home who keep hearing all these headlines and are wondering, you know, what exactly is going on here? Are these cameras coming to my community? Why are people destroying them, right? What would you like them to know considering that you've dealt with them in your community?
3: I would like people to be aware of the capabilities and aware of what they really do. I value the Fourth Amendment. I value the Constitution. And what this system, that this network of cameras does, is it does give the government the ability to surveil you without a warrant. And that's a big problem. I went through COVID as a mayor, and I can't imagine what
12: would have happened in certain states if Gretchen Whitmer in Michigan or Gavin Newsom in California had access to a technology like this, where they could basically decide where people were allowed to go. And you could be issued tickets for leaving your home or going to the grocery store when you weren't allowed to go to the grocery store. That's not America. And we need to make sure that we preserve the Fourth Amendment, we preserve the Constitution.
9: Where do you see the momentum going on this in the next few years? Do you see more cities and states adding and embracing flock cameras, or do you think the tide is going to shift against them and you're going to start seeing cities get rid of them and end their contracts like you did?
12: I think you'll see more cities getting rid of them, especially as this rises in public awareness. There's a lot of public pushback right now. Some cities are putting them out, but at the same time, some are canceling contracts. So if nothing else, I think that what you'll see is you'll see some places that have them and other places that don't. I think here in Tennessee, we'll be one of those that are very careful with how we use this technology. Other states may not be. I would like to see the federal government then get involved and put some guidelines for around the country. And we've already seen that with my congressman, Tim Burchett, who doesn't want to allow agencies that receive federal funding from being able to use flock cameras. So I think that's something that's still to be decided. But for my part, it's really great to see the public being aware of something like this and making their opinion known.
9: One other topic I do want to ask you about. I'm sure you've seen the reports. Your name is floating around as a possible replacement in the Senate for Senator Marsha Blackburn if she were to win the governor's race in Tennessee. The idea being she would appoint you to her old seat. Your response to that? Do you have interest in that?
12: Well, for me, that is something that I'm very honored that people would say about me. At the same time, there's still a gubernatorial race that Governor Blackburn needs to win, and she's going to. I'm a big part of that. I'm her campaign treasurer, and I've been traveling around with her. So at this point, that's the most important part, is to make sure that Marsha Blackburn is the next governor of the great state of Tennessee.
9: And if she wins that and she asks you to take over her old seat, will you say yes?
12: Yeah, obviously, that's a huge honor for me, so I would consider it very seriously.
9: Okay. All right. Got to leave it there. Former Knox County, Tennessee Mayor Glenn Jacobs, thank you so much for your time today. Really appreciate it.
12: Thank you, Bill.
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1: Good morning. It's Wednesday, September 30th. I'm Chris DeMeo, and this is the Fox News Rundown. The former special prosecutor who pursued federal charges against then-former president and candidate Donald Trump ahead of his second term testified before the Senate Judiciary Committee. Fox's Jessica Rosenthal has more.
2: Several Republican senators focused on former special counsel Jack Smith's effort to obtain phone records of sitting members of Congress, including those of Missouri Senator Josh Hawley.
3: It's the worst abuse of prosecutorial power in the history of the United States, and all I have to say is, I'm glad you failed. I don't know what our democracy would be like if you had succeeded in your effort.
2: But Smith defended obtaining lawmaker phone records.
4: Those records corroborated evidence that we had that President Donald Trump and his co-conspirators were seeking to exploit the violence on January 6th in furtherance of their criminal scheme.
2: But multiple Republicans said Smith violated the rules that protect lawmakers from being investigated for legitimate legislative work. Jessica Rosenthal, Fox News.
1: American troops complete their withdrawal from Iraq today, more than two decades after overthrowing Saddam Hussein. Fox's Jonathan Savage reports.
5: 4,500 Americans have died in Iraq since the U.S.-led invasion of March 2003. Today, U.S. forces pull out of their final bases there. The departure was agreed in 2024 under President Biden, the Trump administration following through despite the ongoing conflict with Iran. Security experts warn leaving Iraq could allow Iran to expand its own influence and perhaps allow ISIS to make a comeback too. Several pro-Iran militia groups operate in Iraq. The commander of one, Islamic Resistance in Iraq, says the U.S. withdrawal is a crushing defeat for the American project. Jonathan Savage, Fox News.
1: Getting a passport will soon get much easier thanks to your smart device and AI. Fox's Eben Brown reports.
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1: Stocks taking a dive on Tuesday. The Dow, NASDAQ, and S&P 500 all finishing down. That's the Fox News Rundown for Wednesday, September 30th. I'm Chris DeMeo, Fox News.
0: This is the Fox News Rundown. 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
27: I'm Charles Payne, and this is the Fox Business Report.
28: A choppy trading session on Tuesday with stocks ending lower as the Dow extends steep losses for the month. Treasury yields spiked, offsetting easing crude prices. The Dow falling 132 points, the Nasdaq lower by 23, S&P 500 down 13. Memory chip maker Micron Technology reports earnings today after the closing bell. Michael Lee of Michael Lee Strategy says it's a major report.
29: Because this memory is crucial for all of your AI chips. The more memory you have in your chips, the faster they go. It's important for investors to understand there's a reason why they only trade at about 5x forward earnings. That's because they aren't selling any more memory. It's the price of memory as a commodity has exploded higher.
28: On the inflation front this morning, the personal consumption expenditures price index for August will be released. That's your Fox Business Report. I'm Hillary Barsky, invested in you.

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1: It's a really big deal that will save college sports. That's what President Trump wrote on Truth Social after the Senate approved new legislation Monday night.
2: Let's protect college sports for the thousands of student athletes who feel like they're navigating the Wild West.
1: Republican Senator Ted Cruz pushed the bill.
2: Codifying and protecting the rights of student athletes. Real NIL is not the same as a disguised recruiting payment. Revenue sharing is not the same as unlimited cap evasion. Athlete mobility is not the same as permanent roster free agency.
1: It would set standards on payments to athletes, establish a five-year eligibility window, and put rules on school transfers. And while many Democrats also supported the legislation in a 77-22 Senate vote, others, like Senator Cory Booker, worry it gives schools too much legal protection and limits students' rights.
3: This is a bill going forward where college athletes and the organizations that represent them have not had a seat on the table.
1: The House won't consider the bill until after the November elections.
4: So the beginning of this, where we agree that the high-performing, revenue-producing athletes in sports should get paid, was originally called NIL. Huh? NIL standing for Name, Image, and Likeness.
1: Craig Carton hosts a new show for OutKick. It debuted earlier this month.
4: And the thought process behind it, which I think was well-placed, is that you have these kids that, yes, they're quote-unquote getting a free education, and there's a value, a numeric value put on that education,
1: sure,
4: but they're producing so much more income for the school, they should be a partner to that. Okay, who can disagree with that? Capitalist society, right?
1: Well, some people didn't like it.
4: Some people thought the education alone,
1: right,
4: should be enough.
1: You get a free scholarship.
4: Remuneration. Okay, fine. You could argue that day and night. But the concept of NIL, which is not what it is today, was that if you're selling the Craig Carton jersey, mm-hmm, and the Carton mug and my picture and my, right, autograph on it, name, image, likeness, that if you bring in $1 million off of my name, my image, and my likeness, I should get a small piece of that.
1: Right.
4: But that's not what it turned out to be. It went from that, which I thought was a well-minded, good idea, into the wild, wild west. And what I mean by that is, oh, we can now legally pay people to play sports for our schools,
1: mm-hmm,
4: under the guise of name, image, and likeness, but no one's holding us accountable to do it according to jersey sales or coffee mug sales. Now it's just bags of cash.
1: Some of these big schools have football programs with a huge payroll.
4: Yes, like $20 million payroll.
1: Or more.
4: Basketball schools,
1: yeah,
4: with $10 million payrolls.
1: It's crazy.
4: And more and more and more. So what started off as a good idea very quickly became as much money as possible for no reason or any reason at all. And we also don't always know where the money's coming from, because it doesn't come from the school. There's not,
1: right,
4: a single school in America sitting on multi-billion dollar endowments that spend a penny of that endowment money on their athletic program. So who's funding it? Boosters are funding it. Some of those boosters are good guys and gals who made their money legally,
1: mm-hmm,
4: who keep a track record of what they spend.
1: Mm-hmm.
4: Others may be committing fraud and handing kids bags of cash.
1: And there's a cap. They want to put a cap. Although they want to boost what's currently part of a settlement, they want to boost what can be paid. But there are more regulations and limits on this.
4: Yeah, so when people fight against that, like the Cory Bookers of the world, which is comical to me, nobody complains that there's a cap in the NBA. Nobody complains that there's a cap in the NHL. Nobody complains that there's a cap in the NFL.
1: Mm-hmm.
4: It's a percentage of revenue.
1: Those are pros.
4: It's an algorithm.
1: Right, but they're pros.
4: But that's what these kids are now. They're, mm-hmm, pros. We're paying them to perform on the field. They're not even going to school. Take, for example, Trinidad Chambliss, arguably the best quarterback in college football. He's an Ole Miss.
1: Right.
4: He's the guy that the NCAA said, you're out of eligibility. He went to an Ole Miss-friendly judge. That judge granted him an Ole Miss an injunction. He's playing college football. He's also making $10 million this year.
1: Is this his sixth year, technically, something like that?
4: I think it's like his eighth year.
1: Okay.
4: Ask Trinidad Chambliss what his favorite course is. He doesn't go to school. Carson Beck last year, University of Miami, not to pick on them, but they're an easy example, was asked before the championship game, what's your toughest course load as you get ready to play football? And he laughed. He said, I haven't taken a single academic course since I got here.
5: But
4: I graduated 2 years ago. I'm talking the top 0.1%. This is not every kid. But those kids who do have a future playing professional sports, football, basketball, what have it, those kids are now going to a different school every year. But the last couple schools they go to, they're not enrolled academically.
1: Mm-hmm.
4: Does that make sense to anybody?
1: Yeah. And so now, with this bill, now the House hasn't approved it yet. The president would sign it if the House does. It does limit transfers.
4: 5 and 5.
1: You get one transfer right. without penalty. If you try it again, you have to sit out a year,
4: right.
1: which used to be the case. You have to, if you tried to transfer, you used to have to sit out
4: right.
1: a year if you went from a big school
4: to
1: a big school.
4: And I just think that was fair, especially for kids that, let's make this up. Let's say you're a quarterback.
1: Right.
4: And you get recruited by a coach who believes in throwing the ball 40 times a game. That's going to be good for your college career.
1: Right.
4: And that may help you get to the pros, right?
1: Right.
4: Let's say your sophomore year, that coach decides to go to another school or even gets fired, whatever the case may be. The new coach comes in. He hates throwing the football. He only runs the football. We should allow that kid in that circumstance to transfer to a school that's better for his skill set. Nobody disagrees with that.
1: Right.
4: But if you're now a hired gun
1: mm-hmm.
4: and it's a different school every year, 5 years, five schools, that's taking advantage of the process, in my opinion.
1: So there's another element to this. We've talked about Ole Miss.
4: Yeah.
1: There's like the supposed Lane Kiffin rule.
4: Mm-hmm.
1: He left Ole Miss in the middle of last season and went to LSU, and now he's coached at LSU, and they just lost to Ole Miss, which Mississippi fans were very happy about, and a lot of others were.
4: Like the sports guys got that one right.
1: Yeah. A lot of people were happy about that. But there would not, this wouldn't be allowed anymore. You'd have to wait till the end of the season to leave. I assume you think that's a good idea.
4: Just smart. Like, we're not trying to be brainiacs here. If a coach decides on his own merit that he's leaving for greener pastures and there's still a bowl game to be played or regular season games to be played, that coach shouldn't be allowed to A, go to another school, poach kids from his old school, poach coaching staff from his old school. So the bill's great. I would add a couple of things to it, but I just don't understand anybody being against it. Like, one of the things in the bill that I'm a big proponent of, right now, we're talking about a lot of kids who do not come from, you know, backgrounds where both parents are in the house,
1: mm-hmm.
4: do not come from higher socioeconomic backgrounds, right?
1: Right.
4: Not that they're not smart. They're very smart and very capable. But right now, if I want to represent an NFL athlete as an agent, and I pass the test and I become an accredited agent, I'm capped at how much money I can take in my commission from the athlete. That doesn't exist right now.
1: Mm-hmm.
4: It does exist in the bill. Meaning we're going to cap agency fees at 5% in the bill. Without this bill being passed by the House, there's no cap at all. So if I go to a family or a kid
1: mm-hmm.
4: that I can take advantage of, and I can charge that kid 25%, that's happening right now.
1: So predatory.
4: 100%.
1: It ends that altogether.
4: Yes.
1: The bill would also put a cap on these mega conferences, which have already gotten, you grew up college football, the Big Ten.
4: Yeah,
1: there were 10. It was Big Ten for a reason.
4: Big, yeah.
1: You know, Big Eight.
4: I'm a Big East guy. We didn't have great football.
1: And then all that's gone.
4: Right.
1: The Big Eight's gone. All that stuff's gone. And then the Big 12 and then all these other things. Seeing USC and UCLA in the Big Ten is so odd.
4: Makes no sense.
1: But now it would cap it at 20, but a school, a big school, couldn't leave a big conference to have another one. They'd have to go 3 years independent. Do you think that's good?
4: I do think that we were going towards a spot in the future where there was just going to be one major conference. You know, we have five big conferences now.
1: Mm-hmm.
4: We're just going to have one major super conference. The problem with that is it leaves really good schools academically and athletically out if they're not in the conference, and the conference is then guaranteed, let's say, 90% of all the spots in the postseason. See, one of the things that this bill does, it levels the playing field for everybody. Look, there's still going to be a group of people that don't like the concept that college kids are being paid to
1: yeah.
4: play, because it goes against how we grew up when we were told.
1: That's not going back. We're not going back. We're not going back.
4: But they're not amateurs, right? Oh, and by the way, this really only applies to men's football and men's basketball.
1: Mm-hmm.
4: They are the two prime revenue-producing sports. But it doesn't mean that those other sports should disappear or be left in the dark because they don't produce revenue. And it's very important, I think, that these schools set aside a percentage of their revenue to support those other sports, both the women's sports and the more Olympic-style sports like wrestling, like, you know, gymnastics, etc.
1: Your
4: Track
1: show?
4: Track and field, another one.
1: Outkick.
4: Yes.
1: You're on Outkick, the Craig Carton Show.
4: Yeah, very creative name.
1: You worked a lot on that name.
4: I came up with it.
1: And that is Monday through Friday?
4: So, yeah, so it was announced that the show is getting Monday, Wednesday, Friday. I want to be clear about this. In my contract, it says Monday, Wednesday, Friday. But I'm a five-day-a-week guy. I can't do this every other day. There's too much to talk about, too much fun to have. So, yeah, so I think we dropped the YouTube version of the episode every weekday at 6 p.m.
1: Gotcha.
4: And then throughout the day, our clips go out on all the social media platforms. Like, subscribe, comment, please. The Craig Carton Show and Outkick. And I'm telling you this, I'm having a blast doing it.
1: Well, it's good to have you here, and I'm sure we'll have you back.
4: Please do.
1: Yes, and we'll listen as well and watch.
4: I want to fill in for you one day. And today in the news.
1: All right. Well, as long as you're out by 2 minutes and then come back and
4: I can't
1: do
4: that.
1: Yeah, see, you have to have, there's a clock and everything.
4: Clocked. I can't do that. So you're safe. You're all good.
1: Craig Carton's show is on Outkick. And of course, this college sports bill still has to go to the House, and that's probably after the midterm elections. Craig, good to have you here. Thanks so much.
4: Thank you so much. Appreciate it.
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0: is the Fox News Rundown. Now a look at sports.
1: The MLB postseason got underway Tuesday. The Braves opened up the day with a 5-3 comeback win over the Phillies. Austin Riley hit the go-ahead three-run home run in the eighth inning. The White Sox stunned the Astros 6-3 in Houston, and the Yankees beat the Red Sox 9-0. Cam Schlittler threw 6 1/3 scoreless innings with 10 strikeouts. In the NHL Tuesday, the Hurricanes raised their championship banner to begin their season, but were defeated at home by the Panthers 1-0 in overtime. Gustav Forsling with the game winner with 4.3 seconds left. That's your sports on the Fox News Rundown. Tony Genualdo, Fox News.
2: Now an update from Outkick's Dan Dockich.
3: Nick Saban is a cheat, and I despise cheats. Somebody wants to say, why do you have such vitriol? A lot of us lost our coaching career because we wouldn't cheat. Hell, I lost $3.5 million guaranteed because I told idiots in West Virginia, yeah, we ain't doing it. And so I am bitter against cheat. Had enough of Nick Saban. So which one is it, Nick? The hypocrisy is that coaches and administrators who helped create this system now need Congress to clean it up. And the media dorks that said, oh, player this, player that. Every single player needs to be acquiesced to. 18 to 24-year-olds need to run billion-dollar industries. Now they're against the act. That's going to save college sports. It's all complete nonsense. So Saban is telling us we need guardrails to all of this stuff, and then he goes on national TV and promotes absolute tampering and cheating because that's who he really is. For Outkicks, don't at me. I'm Dan Dockich, and this is Fox News Rundown.
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10: Long after the rest of the media passed on exposing the corruption in D.C., Fox knew when there was a real story. In December 2009, I sat down with Neil Cavuto. It was one of my earliest national interviews. As a freshman who had been in Congress less than a year, I was sleeping on a $45 cot in my closet in Longworth at the time. He booked me because a member who refused to load pork into an omnibus was news. Fox was willing to bring on a backbencher from Utah because the story mattered. As a junior member of the House Oversight Committee, I did not know then that this would become the only place some of our hearings got traction after the initial press release died down. Viewers who wanted the whole story knew they could find it on Fox. Start with Fast and Furious. The Obama Bureau of Alcohol, Tobacco, Firearms, and Explosives deliberately let guns walk into the hands of criminals so the agency could build a bigger case. On December 14, 2010, Border Patrol agent Brian Terry was shot and killed in Arizona. Two of those walked guns were found at the scene. The Justice Department's first instinct was to minimize it. Other newsrooms were happy to call it a botched sting and move on. Fox kept Agent Terry's name on the air. We kept asking who authorized a program that ended with an American lawman dead and thousands of firearms unaccounted for. I was not yet chairman,

0: I was a member, but I had been down on that border. Without a network willing to stay on the story, Fast and Furious becomes a footnote and Brian Terry becomes a statistic. Let's not forget the IRS. Lois Lerner's shop slow-walked conservative groups before an election. When Congress asked for the emails, we were told they were gone. Hard drives crash. Backup tapes that didn't exist. It took an inspector general 2 weeks to find tapes the agency swore were unrecoverable. The White House called the scandal phony. The Justice Department declined to prosecute Lerner's contempt. A lot of newsrooms took the cue. Fox did not. As chairman, I told the country the commissioner had failed to comply with the subpoena, failed to tell the truth about what had been destroyed, and failed to notify Congress until after the evidence was gone. You can argue with the politics of that fight. You cannot argue with missing emails and a tax agency picking targets by ideology. That story stays buried if the only cameras left in the room have already declared it over. Fox News Channel went on the air October 7, 1996. 30 years later, the scandals have different names. The instinct to look away does not. A chairman can issue a subpoena. He cannot make a country watch. For a lot of years I spent on that committee, Fox was the network that still would. I'm Jason Chaffetz, Fox News contributor and host of the Jason in the House podcast on the Fox Radio Network.
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13: It's 5 o'clock. I'm Wendy Wild. Here's what's trending. Rain. A flood watch is in effect until Friday morning at 1. That's 1 a.m. for most of the southern two-thirds of Iowa, including the region that runs from Council Bluffs through Des Moines, Cedar Rapids, Iowa City, and on to the Quad Cities.
16: Newest rain in the Des Moines area this morning, lasting through the afternoon, into the evening, into the overnight hours.
13: That's National Weather Service meteorologist Elliot Morrow. There is a risk of excessive rain in some areas.
16: The level 3 risk for excessive rainfall is southwest Iowa, going through central Iowa there and kind of cutting off right around Ames, Marshalltown.
13: The flood watch includes southwest, central, east, and southern Iowa, and does include most of our listening area. Former special counsel Jack Smith was on Capitol Hill Tuesday testifying before the Senate Judiciary Committee. Republicans have long maintained Smith used possibly illegal tactics while investigating efforts to challenge the results of the 2020 election.
17: I made those decisions without regard to President Trump's political association, activities, beliefs, or candidacy in the 2024 presidential election.
13: He goes on to say that he stands by his decisions as special counsel, including bringing charges against Trump. Judiciary Chairman Senator Chuck Grassley of Iowa has said Smith unconstitutionally subpoenaed phone records of more than a dozen Republican members of Congress. There'll be a special session Friday at the Iowa State Capitol. The legislature considering state incentives for a steel manufacturing plant in Lee County. That's in the furthest southeastern corner of the state. President Trump announced Monday the Mesabi Metallics plant in Lee County will create more than 1,700 permanent jobs and include billions of dollars in the U.S. economy. More about the special session with Jeff Angelo coming up after 5:30 on Iowa's Morning News. It's 5:02 now from the Hertz Farm Real Estate Services Farm Desk. Here's Dwayne Murley.
18: Hey, thank you, Wendy. We are seeing the grain contracts a little bit higher here this morning. December corn up 3 cents at 5:25. March up 3 at 5:39. May corn up 3 as well, 5:46. Soybeans, they're higher. The November's up 4 1/4 at 13:02. January up 4 1/4 at 13:17. March up 4 cents at 13:25 1/2. A complete look at the markets coming up from the Hertz Farm Management and Real Estate Services Farm Desk. I'm Dwayne Murley.
13: It's 5:03. We've got a look at the weather forecast and the Morning Farm Show next.
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24: 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You?
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0: Good morning. It is 5:09. Yep, it's also Wednesday, the final day of September, September 30th today. Welcome to the Morning Farm Show, where we speak farm, and I'll take a look at the latest market information here. We're also going to share a conversation that Bob had with Megan Anderson with Iowa State University during the big show on Tuesday. Megan, the Central Iowa agronomist, and we'll share that conversation coming up here in just a little bit. And, of course, we're less than a half hour away this morning from the Iowa's Morning News with Jeff Angelo. And Jeff's going to talk about Governor Kim Reynolds calling a special session for Friday to discuss an incentive package for the Southeast Iowa steel mill that we heard talked about throughout the day yesterday. And Jeff will talk more about that coming up here in just under a half hour from right now during Iowa's Morning News with Jeff Angelo at 5:38. Let's take a look at how the markets are trading here. We are seeing higher trade in the grain complex. December corn up 3 cents at 5.25. March up 2¾ at 5.38½. May corn up 2½ at 5.45½. And July up 2¾ at 5.48½. Soybeans November up 3¾ at 13.01½. We are showing the January up 4¼ at 13.17. March up 4¼ at 13.25. 5¾, and May is up 4 cents at 13.33. December soybean meal is up $1.10 a ton at 360.10. Oil is just fractionally higher here at 68.40. Chicago wheat's up 4¾ at 697.5, and December oats up 2 cents at 424.5. In the livestock trade Tuesday, it was kind of a mixed day, really, just kind of steady tone throughout the entire complex. We did see some bids being offered at 350 in Nebraska. Those were passed over, though, so we've really not seen any cattle trade so far this week, which kind of unusual that we'd actually see a bid this early in the week anyway, but yeah, there was that 350 bid, and that would actually be steady with a week ago and the prior week. So last week we saw trade at 245 or at 345, and then that 350 and the 345, that was actually $5 lower compared to the prior week, but that 350 has been kind of a steady number here for the last several weeks. Now, the live cattle complex, it ended up closing mixed on the day on Tuesday. The market's nearby contracts ended slightly lower, but the deferred contracts able to end the day a touch higher. In fact, we did see some steady trade, too, at the end of the day. More than anything, traders just really want to see a greater fundamental support before really allowing those contracts to trade any higher. October live cattle, 22 cents lower at 217.22. December closed steady at 220.80, and February closed 2 cents lower at 222.92. Now, throughout the day, again, we did see bids of 350 offered in Nebraska, but no cattle traded. And again, just kind of noting here, we typically don't see bids quite this early in the week, but we did this week, and that could indicate that last week's light trade for packers were shorter than what we're necessarily comfortable with. So we do know there were some processing plants in Kansas affected by some ice activity, and that did slow the slaughter down last week, so they may have to do a little catch up here this week. Still asking prices not really showing anything in the north or the south. Now, Tuesday's cattle harvest was totaling 108,000 head, 8,000 more compared to a week ago, but down 12,531 compared to a year ago. Now, week to date slaughter standing at 203,000 head compared with 205,000 last week, and then 232,845 just 1 year ago. Now, year to date cattle slaughter totaling 20.21 million head, down 7.7% compared to this point 1 year ago. Fox beef prices, they were higher. Choice up 218 at 382.68. Select up 625 at 364.48, and that will be on 112 total loads. So pretty big load numbers there. 71 3/4 choice, 8 1/4 select, 12 1/2 trim, and almost 19 1/2 loads of ground beef on the day. Wednesday's cattle call today higher, given the fact that bids were already developed this early in the week. We could actually see some activity here this week earlier than what we normally would. Now, the feeder cattle complex, although the live cattle complex did get some pushback in the nearby contracts, the feeder cattle market, it was able to trade higher and closed higher throughout the day, too. Contracts continue their upward trend, and at some point we do expect maybe some resistance to come in that 100-day moving average. At that point we could see some pressure in the trade, but we did see higher trade at the bell on Tuesday with October 175 higher, 333.65. November feeder cattle up 162 at 330.90, and January closed $1.42 higher at 323.40. At the Oklahoma National Stockyards in Oklahoma City, Oklahoma, compared to a week ago, feeder steers, they were mostly steady to $3 lower. Feeder heifers, they were unevenly steady. Demand was noted as good for the feeder cattle, and then steer calves, they were 5 to 10 lower, and the heifer calves 2 to 8 lower. So a lower trend really at the Oklahoma National Stockyards on Tuesday. Now, the CME feeder cattle index for September the 28th, down 20 cents at 337.77. I should back up too, with Oklahoma, the feeder cattle supply, about 63% of that supply did weigh over 600 pounds. So getting those feedlot weights up there. Although in the pork trade, lean hogs, although the pork cutout values, they were just a touch softer at the end of the day on Tuesday. Traders still allowed the contracts to trade higher throughout the day. October up $1.12 at $79.37. December lean hogs up $1.30 at $69.70. And February closed $1.25 higher at $70.62. Hog prices, they were lower on the daily direct afternoon hog report, down 48 cents for a weighted average price of $78.74. And that is going to be on 12,715 heads. So a nice run there in the cash hog market. Pork cutouts totaling 327 loads, 300 loads of cuts, and 26 trim. Them pork cutout values just a touch lower, down 3 cents at 87.77. Now, Tuesday's slaughter estimated at 493,000 head. That will be 11,000 more than a week ago and 12,000 more than a year ago. And then the CME lean hog index for September 25th, down 55 cents at 81.21. And today's hog call, it is said to be lower, just really given the fact that packers did buy over 12,000 head on Tuesday. They may not quite participate as much as what we typically see them do so for the remainder of the week. But that was a big number, over 12,000 head on Tuesday. It is 5:16, and speaking of Tuesday, on the big show Tuesday, Megan Anderson, Central Iowa agronomist, joined us, and Bob had a nice visit with Megan talking about the what we're seeing and not seeing out in the fields right now.
1: Megan Anderson, Megan, our Central Iowa area agronomist with Iowa State University. Megan, we're talking about the same thing we have for the last few weeks, I guess, and that is wet weather holding up just about anything and pushing harvest, and even crop development is a little bit looks like delayed as well. I mean, aside of the wet conditions, what do you think about right now as far as corn and beans here in the state of Iowa, or in your area anyway?
2: Well, it's hard to think about anything but the wet conditions, you noted. And so definitely thinking about, you know, stuff making it to the point of getting harvested, hopefully still standing at that rate, and then trying to avoid any quality issues along the way, just making sure that we can get out there safely, you know, and harvest this high quality crop and get as much of it out of the field as we can when we're finally able to get out there anyway.
1: Have you seen any corn come out in Central Iowa?
2: Yeah, and I'm assured there's probably a few people running today up until the point where they can't run anymore, and so it is wet. We are most definitely causing some compaction issues. We're definitely leaving some crop on the ground, but in some cases people are getting out because they don't feel they have any choice, that you know, the corn's just not going to last much longer out in the field for some of these locations that people are out in.
1: It's difficult, as you well know, to stand by and watch it rain. I guess obviously we haven't had this before because this could be the wettest September we've ever had on record. So we're pioneering new ground here. But when we do get in the fields, it looks like scheduling is going to be the number one issue. If you've got, especially if you've got some stalk deterioration.
2: Yeah, absolutely. Between potential grain quality issues with some of this stuff germinating on the ear and molds, as well as just the standability of the crop, I think making sure that we can get out in some of those fields that have less likelihood of making it longer out in the field and get them out. And, you know, if we see molds or anything developing on these ears at any high percent, making sure that we're getting those dried down as quickly as possible so we're not allowing any more time for mold growth to occur. And so there's just a number of things that I'm thinking about. And in some cases, there may be some, you know, I'm no crop insurance expert, but my understanding is there may be some crop insurance provisions that may come into play here. And so important to take a look at those fields in any way that we are able to here in advance of hopefully next week when we can get out and actually do some harvesting, just to make sure that there's not anything that we need to make our agents aware of ahead of actually getting out in the field.
1: How about weed pressure and or any new weed varieties that have popped up? What have you seen so far this year?
2: Bob, I think you have my phone bugged or something here, right? We've seen continued spread of the Asian copperleaf, unfortunately. So we've had, I think, four new counties this year show up, and I expect that we may be able to fill in some more of north central Iowa here throughout this fall. And so, of course, Asian copperleaf is going to be this, you know, the way people have identified it in the fall is it just looks like a green carpet underneath the harvested crop. Mm-hmm. So if somebody's out harvesting, hopefully next week, right, but if you're out harvesting and you're seeing like a green carpet or something and it's not a cover crop that you seeded, it'd be a good idea to just have somebody take a peek at that and see if it's this Asian copperleaf. And I also was alerted that we have somebody find hop hornbeam copperleaf, which is another relative of that and a more common issue in sort of Kansas, Missouri, southern Illinois, shows up in crop fields as well. And we've actually now found that in adjacent to a crop field in Iowa as well. And so we may have more copperleaf issues in our future. Other than that, you know, water hemp has been thriving. Burr cucumber probably had a really good year in some parts of the state, unfortunately, because, again, the sort of record level rainfalls are really good for burr cucumber. So the past 2 years have been really good for it. And I expect that we'll be seeing more of that into the future as well.
1: You mentioned copperleaf. Is there any control recommendations for that yet?
2: We are in process, and rest assured this winter, I expect that we'll have some better information. The good news is it looks like we have some options in soybean, at least, that appear that they will be quite effective, at least in holding it back long enough so that it's not going to affect yield in the beans. In corn, it's a little bit more iffy. It seems like some of our herbicide options, at least the ones we've tested, they're okay on it, but it still seems to kind of drive right through the residuals in corn.
1: How about 30 seconds on insect activity? What can you tell me?
2: I haven't heard too much. I have seen some pictures of some fall armyworm egg sacs that have been kind of left on. They're left on buildings and flags and structures and stuff, but haven't heard too much from an insect perspective here. We'll see what the mild winter brings in our 2027 pressure, but this was kind of a quiet year overall for insects, which I think is good news because it wasn't quiet in a lot of other ways.
1: Well, Megan, we'll check in with you again. Hopefully at that time we'll be talking about all the field work that's gotten done. So thanks for joining us a little bit today. Megan Anderson with us, Iowa State University Extension agronomist in central Iowa with us today on The Big Show. Thanks, Megan. We'll talk to you again.
0: And always great to catch up with Megan, and she talked about some sprouting going on. I've seen pictures on social media of some ears of corn that are sprouting, and also hearing reports, too, of some of the beans that were pretty dry when we started getting the rains. They are actually taking on moisture, and some of those pods are popping open, too, with the plants taking moisture back into them. So just a lot of things going on right now. It is 5:23, and let me tell you about our friends at QC Kinetics here this morning. 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And let them know that Dwayne Murley sent you. 525. 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
0: Good morning, it is 5:29. Welcome back to the Morning Farm Show, where we speak farm, and it is time to check back in with Wendy Wild in the newsroom.
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15: It's 5:30, and it is raining across most of Iowa right now. And it's going to keep raining. Here's what's trending. A rainy day and a rainy night ahead.
16: So it's going to be a continuous rain through the morning here, with heavier rain into the evening and overnight through early Thursday morning. It looks like we're going to get about 2 to 4 inches, with locally higher amounts up to 6 inches.
15: National Weather Service meteorologist Elliot Morrow. There is a flood watch in effect for much of the southern two-thirds of Iowa, and a risk of excessive rain in southwest and central Iowa, and that does include the Des Moines metro area. Rain is slowing the harvest this year, and the high cost of fuel is adding to challenges farmers face.
17: The weather, particular soil condition, and there's a lot out of your control. This real spike in diesel fuel prices. We might use 400 gallons a day during the harvest season, translating to about $1,000 more.
15: That's Aaron Lehman. He farms in rural Polk County. Diesel prices are down a little, running $6.13 a gallon this morning in Iowa. That's down almost 20 cents from a week ago, well, the beginning of last week, but it was $3 less than that a year ago. Lehman says many of the farmers' worries would be addressed by passing a new farm bill. The United States is withdrawing troops out of Iraq after a 12-year mission. The United States military has had troops in northern Iraq since 2014, battling ISIS as part of Operation Inherent Resolve. The terrorists were defeated in 2019, and a withdrawal plan was negotiated in 2024 with the final pull-up date set for today. The father of the fifth grader who died at Lake McBride last week is giving more details about it. Mohammed Osman says Norman Borlaug Elementary School teacher Hannah Jorgensen, who also died in the lake last week, was trying to save his son Ahmed.
18: She's a hero. Really, she's a hero. She sacrificed herself to save my son.
15: Osman interviewed by our TV partner, Local 5 News. It's 5:32. 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
0: Thank you, Wendy. Looking at the markets here this morning, we do show corn and soybeans higher. December corn is up 3.5 at 525.5. March up 3 at 539. And May corn up 2.75, 545.75. November soybeans up 4.75 at 1302.5. January up 4.75 at 1317.5. March up 4.75 at 1326.25. 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
15: We have a look at weather and Iowa's Morning News with Jeff Angelo next.
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2: Kim Reynolds is calling lawmakers back to the Capitol for a special session over that massive Southeast Iowa steel project. A former Clinton teacher's accused of offering students extra credit for donating to her GoFundMe. Chuck Grassley is taking aim at special counsel Jack Smith over checks written to Donald Trump. After a spectacular performance, Caitlin Clark has the fever still fighting in the postseason. And also, American troops prepare to leave the last U.S. bases in Iraq as fears grow that Iran could fill the vacuum. That is all straight ahead on Iowa's Morning News. It is a Wednesday, September the 30th. Thanks for kicking off your workday with Iowa's Morning News. Well, Governor Kim Reynolds has called lawmakers back to the Capitol for a special legislative session this Friday. Man, they're not letting any moss grow under their feet, are they? She needs lawmakers to consider changes to Iowa's economic development incentives as the state pursues what could become the largest economic development project in Iowa history. Now, this move came a day after President Trump and company officials announced plans for that massive steel manufacturing complex in Southeast Iowa that you and I talked over yesterday. The project's going to be built by Mesabi Metallics, and it carries a price tag of $15 billion. State officials say the plant could create roughly 1,750 permanent jobs, and right away, between 5,000 and 6,000 construction jobs. Initial steel production is expected to begin around 2030. So according to the governor's office, Iowa and Mesabi Metallics have already signed a memorandum of understanding, but changes are needed to a program called the Major Economic Growth Attraction Program, better known as MEGA. Yeah, that is an Iowa program, and it is a program that is meant to target big projects. The issue, though, is it was never created to target this big of a project. I don't know if Iowa leaders ever contemplated that you would have a company say they're going to invest $15 billion in one company. The legislature is scheduled to gavel in at 8:30 on Friday morning, and lawmakers are going to focus specifically on the incentive package tied to the steel project. I hear you. You say, okay, Jeff, I'm a taxpayer. So what's the governor asking the legislature to do? Well, first of all, let's see what the mega program currently does. It allows a company to receive a refundable tax credit worth up to 5% of the investment and a withholding tax credit that's tied to new job creation and also refunds on certain sales taxes related to construction and utilities. Now, what the governor wants lawmakers to do is increase the investment tax credit up to 10%. Right now, you can get up to 5% of the tax credit. Now, 10%, and the credit can be spread out and repaid over time. Also, the governor needs definitions updated in state law, including what counts as a rural county and how affiliated companies are treated. This change will also address site evaluation and project approval issues within the program. And it gives the mega board authority to authorize the incentives of a project needed, of a project of this size. The governor's office says that this is a reasonable and a limited update to an existing program, but it is being requested because a $15 billion investment is far larger than the projects the program was originally designed to handle. So this is the tax incentive package that you've been hearing about. And this is what the Democrats were talking about when the steel mill first got announced. They already knew that there was a special session probably looming to offer a package of incentives. And what the Democrats have been saying is, okay, we'll take a look at this, but what in fact are we getting in return? Because, of course, this is taking place right in the middle of an election season, and this is the Republicans touting that their economic approach is successful for the state of Iowa. And, of course, as you know, economics is the big issue of the next election. And Democrats are saying, look, we'd do a better job if you'd elect us of handling the economy than the Republicans have done. Now, what's intriguing to me is when you and I are talking about the economy, we are talking about the price of stuff. I think that voters are weary of paying high gas prices and higher prices for items on the shelf because of input costs like diesel fuel. But the Republicans say, look at this. This is an economic development project that is going to change the entire trajectory of Southeast Iowa. And we did that. So you should reward us instead. So it'll be interesting to see if the Republicans do get a positive boost from the voters because of the announcement of this project. They are certainly hoping for that. Coming up, our international correspondent is going to join us, Jonathan Savage. America's planning to leave its last bases in Iraq, but a lot of folks believe that opens the door for Iran. Jonathan Savage reports coming up in 5 minutes on Iowa's Morning News. It is 5:46. Let's talk a little farm on this Wednesday morning. Here's Dwayne Murley at the Hertz Farm Management and Real Estate Services Farm Desk. Good morning, Dwayne.
0: Hey, good morning, Jeff, and thank you. Cash cattle trade, just kind of getting our toes wet a little bit. We did see a bid offered on Tuesday in Nebraska right at 350. Now, that's going to be steady with a week ago. No cattle traded, just a bid at this point. But that is going to be steady with the higher trade we saw last week as well as the prior week too. So that 350 dressed in Nebraska and Iowa has kind of been a high water mark, it seems like, for the last two, three, even 4 weeks here. From the Hertz Farm Management and Real Estate Services Farm Desk, I'm Dwayne Murley.
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3: .552 on a Wednesday, September 30th. Our friends from the National Weather Service are going to join us after the 6 o'clock news. We're going to get an update on how long this rain's going to last. It looks for quite a while. It's going to be continuous. There's going to be periods of heavy rain. We, of course, keeping our eye on potential flooding. So we are going to be keeping you up to date minute to minute on that. And, of course, as you just heard, it is affecting the morning commute as we deal with some fog and drizzle this morning. In Des Moines, with light drizzle, 68 degrees. Cedar Rapids, rain, fog, and mist, 65 on this Wednesday morning. Rain, fog, and mist as well. In Davenport, 64 is the temperature. Well, while we've been focusing on our conflict with Iran, something else major is going to happen in the Middle East, and that is that U.S. troops are going to leave the last U.S. bases in Iraq, and that is raising some concerns. Our international correspondent is Jonathan Savage from Fox News Radio. Jonathan's back on the Davison Family Dentistry Newsmaker line. Jonathan, welcome back to Iowa's Morning News. How are you, my friend?
4: Hello, I'm very good. Nice to talk to you again.
3: It is great to get an update from you because this is something that we're so focused, Jonathan, on the U.S. and Iran conflict that here's something major going on in Iraq. And, of course, the conversation does involve Iran. What's the latest?
4: Well, we can now confirm that the United States has completed its military withdrawal from Iraq. The final U.S. troops and equipment have left Erbil Air Base in the north of the country, formally ending Operation Inherent Resolve, the U.S.-led military campaign that began in 2014. It was against ISIS. And it really ends more than 23 years of U.S. military involvement there, going all the way back to 2003, the U.S.-led invasion that ousted Saddam Hussein. In this time of 23 years, more than 4,500 American personnel have died in Iraq, with some estimates putting the financial cost at around $3 trillion.
3: So what a major investment of blood and treasure, Jonathan. And as we prepare to leave there, of course there'd be talk of Iran filling the void. What are you hearing about that?
4: Yeah, the Pentagon describes this as an orderly departure, and it reflects, they say, the success of the 12-year campaign that defeated ISIS as an organized military threat. But the consequences for this are still to be felt. The Iran has a presence in Iraq already in the form of various militia who are aligned with the Iranians. According to the War Secretary Pete Hegseth, between February and April, were more than 600 attacks against U.S. interests in Iraq. And there is a concern that Iran's influence in Iraq is going to grow. The groups in Iraq which are allied to Iran have celebrated the U.S. withdrawal, one saying that the expulsion of what he calls the occupation forces defeated is the beginning of full sovereignty. Also some concerns for American allies, the Kurdish ethnic group, semi-autonomous in the north of Iraq. They're concerned about the removal of U.S. air defense systems. They say they face more than 1,000 drone and ballistic missile attacks during the recent conflict.
3: So it is interesting, Jonathan. I can hear the listener as saying, okay, obviously there's a lot of aggression going on still in Iraq, but here we are pulling out. And I would assume, Jonathan, that we've not

0: contemplate any change in our plans. We're going to continue to withdraw. Is that what you're hearing?
1: Yeah, that's right. This was something which was agreed in 2024 under President Biden, and it has been completed by the Trump administration. And yet this withdrawal, we're told, has now happened. It's all over and done with. Mm. And they say that it marks a transition from a wartime coalition mission to an Iraqi-led security effort, because it doesn't mean that ISIS is gone forever. It still has cells and sleeper networks. The threat could return, but the U.S. believes that Iraqi forces can now handle the threats to the region.
0: That is Jonathan Savage with that important update from Fox News Radio. Jonathan, thanks very much for joining us. Back home, a former Clinton High School teacher has been denied unemployment benefits after a judge found she offered students extra credit in exchange for donations to her personal GoFundMe account. According to state records, Stephanie Mullaly allegedly told students during the last school year that she was raising money for her educational goals and that students who donated cash could receive extra credit for the class. The judge says some students did contribute, and school officials determined she was using her position as a teacher to pressure students into making donations. The district fired her in May for allegedly violating its ethics policy, and when Mullaly later applied for unemployment benefits, an administrative law judge ruled her actions amounted to job-related misconduct and therefore made her ineligible for those benefits. Other records show that the GoFundMe campaign was raising money for a medical mission trip to Ecuador and collected about $140 from six donors before activity on the account was paused. I don't really understand how the teacher didn't understand that this was going to be problematic, and so maybe this is really not the kind of leadership that we want in the classroom. A reminder to you this morning, get your name into the Hy-Vee Meat Locker. Our friends at Hy-Vee are once again partnering with us to give away a side of beef, a whole hog, or a whole lamb. Now, here's some good news this morning. I've been telling you that in order for you to get your name into the contest, that you needed to go to the flagship station's website for this program, whoradio.com. 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It's there. You can register your name, and what's going to happen is starting next week on these radio programs, including this one, we're going to call out a name, and you'll have 10 minutes and 40 seconds to call in and say, hey, that's me, and confirm that it is, in fact, you. And then you'll be registered to win that grand prize of a side of beef, a whole hog, or a whole lamb. It is the Iowa State Fair Grand Champion Livestock Giveaway. And we are so glad to give you, once again, a chance to win. 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And so we are very happy to give you that chance, this chance, to win in the Iowa State Fair Grand Champion Livestock Giveaway, courtesy of our friends at Hy-Vee. Again, today is the day. Get your name in. 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You can register your name to win, then listen for your name beginning next week. You've got it on Iowa's Morning News.
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0: 6 o'clock on a Wednesday, September 30th. Rain, go away. I guess it's not. National Weather Service will be here to talk about how long this rain's going to last and what the periods of heavy rain are going to be. Also, our governor's calling lawmakers back to Des Moines for a steel mill special session. Washington's also making a major investment in Ames, designed to reduce America's reliance on foreign adversaries for critical minerals. We're going to be talking about that after 6:30. And Iran's Revolutionary Guard is now saying, vote Democrat. in 2026 in America. We'll talk that through as well. You've got it on Iowa's Morning News. Let's kick off this hour by heading into the newsroom. Wendy Wiles is there with today's top stories. Good morning, Wendy.
3: Good morning. We're going to sound like a broken record pretty soon here because there's just rain all across the southern half of Iowa right now, including moving into the Des Moines metro area, Iowa City, Cedar Rapids, the Quad Cities as well. Here's what's trending. Rain all day and all night tonight into the overnight. That's got most of the southern two-thirds of Iowa under a flood watch through Friday at 1 a.m.
4: Our soils are already so saturated from how wet it's already been this month. We're already third wettest on record this month, and then this extra 2 to 4 inches with locally higher amounts.
3: And locally higher amounts could be as much as 6 inches, he says. National Weather Service meteorologist Elliot Morrow. He says the heaviest of the rain will actually come tonight and into the overnight. Now, besides that flood watch that's in effect, there's also a higher risk of excessive rain today in southwest and central Iowa, including the Des Moines metro. A special session has been called Friday at the Iowa State Capitol to vote on incentives for a new steel manufacturing plant. President Trump announced Monday the Mesabi Metallics plant in Lee County in the far southeast corner of the state will create more than 1,700 permanent jobs and add billions of dollars into the U.S. economy. Jeff Angelo talks more about that special session and the steel plant coming up on Iowa's Morning News. The United States is completing its military withdrawal from Iraq after more than a decade. They're fighting ISIS. American troops have been stationed in northern Iraq since 2014 as part of Operation Inherent Resolve, with ISIS territory defeated in 2019. A flight from Dubai to Israel made an emergency landing early this morning after a fist fight broke out between two pilots in the cockpit.
5: A Fly Dubai flight to Tel Aviv was diverted to an airport in Saudi Arabia because of an incident aboard the Boeing 737. An Israeli official says an emergency signal was transmitted after the pilots got into a physical altercation with each other. An airline spokesperson did not provide further details about the incident, but said the plane landed safely and that all the passengers were accounted for. I'm Mark Mayfield.
3: It is 6:03, checking your money. Some local jobs news this morning. Collins Aerospace in West Des Moines is expanding.
6: We are very excited to be starting next week with the official groundbreaking, and we anticipate that the expansion will be complete middle of 27.
3: Renee Begley is the general manager for Collins Engine Nozzles. She says they will be adding new automation, but also expanding the workforce by about 7%.
0: What do you think, Wendy, would cause a couple of pilots to get into fisticuffs in the cockpit? I think maybe that the attendant came in and she said chicken or pasta, and one of them took the last chicken, and the other one really wanted pasta, and he just decided he's going to throw a few, wanted the chicken, so he didn't want pasta, so he decided to throw a few punches.
3: Well, let's hope it's something like that.
0: Yeah, I know, because, I mean, I wonder, I hope that at some point they're going to report what it is, because it's where your mind goes. You're like, okay, these pilots, they're, what would cause them to actually fight?
3: No, I want to steer. No, I want to steer. No, let me steer. It's my turn.
0: Yeah. Look, you told me I was going to land the plane. Oh, Bob, shut up. Let me land the plane. Oh, why I oughta. But I also thought it may be
3: McKissar. Yeah, I don't know.
0: That's where my first thought. Then I went to chicken or pasta.
3: Yeah.
0: I don't know. Wendy Wilde in the newsroom this morning. Our guy, Dwayne Murley, he is talking farm. He's at the Hertz Farm Management and Real Estate Services Farm Desk. Good morning, Dwayne.
7: Hey, good morning, Jeff, and thank you. Now, we are seeing the grain complex higher here. December corn is up 3.5 cents to 525.5. March up 3.25, 539.25. May corn's up 3.25 cents to 546.25. And July's up 3.25 at 549. November soybeans up 6 cents at 1303.75. January 6 cents higher at 1318.75. March up 6.25, 1327.75, and May's up 5.75 at 1334.75. 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
0: Just viewing this all from my home in Ankeny, I am just stunned looking out the window at how much rain we're getting, and it just keeps on coming. Let's talk it over with our friend, National Weather Service meteorologist Alexis Jimenez, who's back on the Davison Family Dentistry Newsmaker line. Alexis, welcome back to Iowa's Morning News. Good morning.
8: Hey, good morning.
0: This is amazing stuff, Alexis. It just keeps coming and coming and coming. So let's talk about today and tomorrow's forecast. Any break in the rain or almost continuous rain? What are you seeing?
8: Yeah, here for the next 24 hours or so for Des Moines, it's going to be near continuous rain. We're seeing some rain come here this morning, lifting up from southern Iowa, but the heaviest rain that we're expecting this week is going to be tonight.
0: And when you say periods of heavy rain, like I haven't seen anything about severe thunderstorms or anything like that. It just seems like good old fashioned rain, but coming down in buckets. Am I right?
8: Yeah, that's right. It's definitely still some thunderstorm chances here tonight, but not expecting severe weather at this point, but the heavy rain is the main story here.
0: Sure. And how long is this going to last, Alexis? I mean, when is the first time you see a little bit of a dry period for us?
8: We'll finally start getting some dry conditions once we get to the end of tomorrow, so the end of Thursday, and looks like a pretty dry forecast beyond then.
0: Okay, so when we're talking about total rainfall amounts, Alexis, I mean, what are you looking at this point? I was hearing earlier like 4 to 6 inches in some areas.
8: Yeah, that's right, Jeff. It looks like we're going to have a widespread 2 to 4 inches out there, really mostly across central and southern Iowa, and there could be some local amounts up to around 6 inches possible with this.
0: Wow. Okay, so have you started looking at the records, Alexis? I heard that there were already some towns in Iowa that have set a September record, but we're just about there in every town and statewide, aren't we, as far as what is September ever?
8: Yeah, for a lot of towns out there, we're nearing it or we've exceeded it. And the numbers I have here for Des Moines, we're just over an inch away for the record wettest September on record for Des Moines.
0: Yeah, and what was that? What is that record? I was looking at some charts. Is it 14 inches, Alexis, or what are we talking here?
8: Yeah, that record is 14.81 inches. And additional statistics for you, that 14.81 inches for September record is also the second wettest of any month at Des Moines.
0: Oh, any month. Oh, man, that is crazy. Does it get boring, Alexis, as a meteorologist, when you're like, just rain again? Or is this kind of exciting because it's historic? How do you feel about it?
8: Yeah, this particular round of rain here to finish the month of September, it keeps us busy because we're thinking about the potential for floods out there as well. Just of all that rain that's fallen this month.
0: Alexis, I was talking a couple of weeks ago to our state climatologist, Dr. Glisson, and we were talking about super El Nino. That's how I always say it. Is this kind of predictive of what kind of fall weather we're going to see? Dr. Glisson was saying that super El Nino means more rain. So are you thinking that we're going to see a lot of rain this fall?
8: It tends to trend that way with the El Nino, more of like a warm and perhaps even a wetter winter as we get to the end of the year here.
0: Yeah, because Alexis, what I was thinking, of course, people were asking me after they heard the segment about Super El Nino. They said, okay, well, that must mean a lot of snow then as well. We think it's going to transition to snow, but I think El Nino means warmer, which means more rain in the fall and the winter. Am I right?
8: Yeah, and we'll still have rounds of snow, of course, with it being winter, and some cold snaps here and there. But generally, yes, that when the winter will lean a little bit warmer.
0: Okay, and probably quite a bit more rain. We're going to keep in touch with our friend, National Weather Service meteorologist Alexis Jimenez. But rain going to be the news story and the weather story through tomorrow night, and heavy rain tonight. Alexis, that's great information. Thanks very much for taking the time this morning. 610, I am digging into this morning what the governor needs from the legislature. She has called a special session for Friday about this huge steel mill that's coming to southeast Iowa. No, they're not letting the grass grow under their feet, are they, about getting this steel mill headed in the right direction and moving toward Lee County. So I'm digging into exactly what she's asking for. I know as a taxpayer, you're interested. So we're going to chat about that in about 5 minutes. You're listening to Iowa's Morning.
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4: The news you need to know, plus traffic and weather updates all morning long. 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
0: Good Wednesday morning, 68 degrees in Des Moines, 65 in Cedar Rapids, 64 in Davenport. Wendy was reporting earlier that a plane did land safely after the pilots apparently fought it out in the cockpit.
3: Did you find out more? Cuffs.
0: Well, a texter speculated that they were listening to the morning news and that they disagreed over what Jeff Angelo was saying, says the texter. Well. And I haven't even gotten into the fact that Reese's peanut butter cups are trash. That's usually what caused fist fights across the state.
3: That's it. Put your dukes up.
0: The news was delivered safely, even as Wendy and Jeff duked it out over Reese's peanut butter
3: and
0: Kit Kats,
3: although I like them both. So.
0: Yeah, Kit Kats are great. Reese's peanut butter cups are trash. They're just chocolate with peanut butter dust in the middle of them. I just don't understand.
3: They're so good. I even make them homemade with sugar-free, my own.
0: Okay, homemade. Okay, that would deserve a second look. Wendy Wild's in the newsroom with all the headlines we're talking about this morning. Good morning, Wendy.
3: Good morning. So President Trump has signed a new executive order. Everybody and everything in the federal government has to refer to AI as super intelligence. That includes federal websites, documents, press releases, all super intelligence. A new future is ahead for Valley West Mall after Threshold Capital bought the property. The city of Des Moines, they want to see new housing, retail, restaurants, a big active green space. But Penny's is still there and still open, and they've got a lease until 2032. So Threshold is saying that they need to determine, and they're asking the courts what they can do while Penny's is still open. And then finally, all this rain, Jeff, it's what's left over from Hurricane Polo.
0: Is it really?
3: It's pushing from the southwestern U.S. into our area.
0: Mm-hmm. I didn't ask our friend Alexis just about 10 minutes ago where it was coming from. That is fascinating.
3: National
0: stuff.
3: Weather Service says it's just pushing its way here, but it's really heavy rain.
0: It's going to be very heavy rain, as you've been reporting, maybe 6 inches in some areas locally, with the heaviest rain hitting tonight. Leftover from a hurricane, that is crazy stuff. But again, that's, we Iowans love to talk weather, and that is fascinating stuff.
3: At least we don't get the 130, 40 mile an hour winds that normally go with the hurricane, the rain. Yeah.
0: Count your blessings.
3: Yeah, although it's a mucky mess out there for the farmers, gosh.
0: It really is. And speaking of our farmers, our guy Dwayne Murley, he's at the Hertz Farm Management and Real Estate Services Farm Desk. Dwayne, it's got to be frustrating for our folks out there, because we do want to get in the fields, but boy, oh boy, this rain just will not let up.
7: Seed corn got taken out of the field. Of course, we had silage and earlage that was harvested earlier before the rains and so forth. But yeah, soybean fields, there may be one or two here and there, but soybean fields have been pretty much untouched so far this harvest season. So definitely trying to keep an eye on that the best we can. And also trying to keep an eye on the cash cattle trade here this week as well. We've only seen a bid offered in Nebraska. That was yesterday. That was was at 350, and that bid was pretty much steady with the trade that we saw last week across Nebraska and Iowa. In fact, the trade we did see was at 345 and 350 on the high end there. That was in Nebraska. That was pretty much the threshold we've seen over the last several weeks here. And then that 345, that was actually $5 below the previous week. So that 350 seems to be a threshold we're kind of keeping our eye on right now for cash cattle on a dress basis. From the Hertz Farm Management and Real Estate Services Farm Desk, I'm Dwayne Murley.
0: Thank you, Dwayne. Well, you're hearing Governor Kim Reynolds is not wasting any time. She's called a special session for Friday to pass a tax incentive package for this huge steel mill that's going to be constructed in southeast Iowa. Now, you're wondering as a taxpayer, and I get it. Okay, what are we doing here, Angelo? Well, we've already got a program. It's called the Mega Program, and it is for major economic development projects. We're talking about projects in which a company's going to invest around $1 billion in Iowa. Because when legislators created it, they thought, man, that would be huge, right? $1 billion. So the program's actually not big enough for a $15 billion project. Right now, Iowa's mega program allows projects to receive a refundable tax credit worth up to 5% of the investment, a withholding tax credit tied to new jobs and refunds on certain sales taxes related to construction and utility. So the governor wants lawmakers to increase the investment tax credit from up to 5% to up to 10% and allow that credit to be spread out and repaid over time. And wants the legislature to give the mega board authority to authorize the incentives needed for a project of this size. 622, you're listening to Iowa's Morning News.
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13: The Week 4 NFL schedule includes a London game when the Commanders face the Colts. Commanders QB Jaden Daniels, recovering from his dislocated elbow, will travel and is questionable. Also Sunday, the Bears host the Jets. Bears coach Ben Johnson undecided on whether Tyson Bagent or Monday Night Hero Case Keenum will be his QB. And the new NHL season is underway. Among the opening night highlights, the Hurricanes hoisted their Stanley Cup banner but lost to Florida. I'm Matt McCoy.
0: Well, if you thought Caitlin Clark was ready to start her offseason, think again. The former University of Iowa superstar put on another show on Tuesday night, leading the Indiana Fever to a 99-89 win over the defending champion Las Vegas Aces and keeping Indiana's playoff hopes alive. Clark finished with 27 points and an incredible 15 assists in what was probably her best playoff performance yet. In fact, Clark again made WNBA history. She became the first player ever to record a points and assists double-double in the first half of a playoff game. By halftime alone, she already had 14 points and 11 assists. Caitlin Clark just simply willed her team last night to win. 6:29 at Iowa's Morning News.
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0: On this Wednesday morning, looking out the magic weather window this morning, rain and more rain. We head into the newsroom.
3: Not when so you magic.
0: Yeah, exactly. Unmagical, if that's a word.
3: The sun, that was magic a couple days ago. Yeah.
0: Have you been seeing the moon lately?
3: No.
0: Yeah, we're starting to get that big orangish harvest moon.
3: Oh, love that.
0: Oh, it's insane. It's beautiful. It's really great. So it'd be great if the clouds would part and the rain would go away.
3: Maybe
0: we got to see more of that
3: next
0: moon.
3: Month. I don't know.
0: Maybe. Yeah, sometime around. Wendy Wilds in the newsroom with your top stories. Good morning.
3: Good morning. And that's what's trending. A flood watch is in effect until Friday morning at 1. That's 1 a.m. for most of the southern two-thirds of Iowa, including the region that runs from Council Bluffs through Central Iowa and Des Moines, then on to Cedar Rapids, Iowa City, and through the Quad Cities. National Weather Service meteorologist Elliot Morrow.
14: Continuous rain this morning, lasting through the afternoon, into the evening, into the overnight hours.
3: And he says there is a risk of excessive rain in some areas.
14: The level 3 risk for excessive rainfall is southwest Iowa, going through central Iowa there and kind of cutting off right around Ames, Marshalltown.
3: And he also tells us that the heaviest rain is expected tonight into the overnight. A special session Friday at the Iowa State Capitol, as you've heard Jeff Angelo talking on Iowa's Morning News today. The legislature considering state incentives for a steel manufacturing plant in Lee County. That's in far southeastern Iowa. President Trump announced Monday the Mesabi Metallics plant in Lee County will create more than 1,700 permanent jobs and put billions of dollars into the U.S. economy. Testimony by former special counsel Jack Smith. You're going to want to listen to this one. In the U.S. Senate Judiciary Committee yesterday, took a twist, an Iowa twist, because of a mistake.
15: I think you've already perjured yourself.
16: Claiming Smith lied when asked about attending a basketball game in Atlanta.
15: You will go down as a total dirtbag.
16: But it turns out the text messages obtained by Schmidt were not about the Atlanta Hawks NBA game, and Smith was not in Atlanta. He was in Maryland at an Iowa Hawkeyes college game.
3: So that is from Fox News, that report. Republicans have long maintained that Smith used possibly illegal tactics while investigating efforts to challenge the results of the 2020 election. The little clip that you heard there was Smith answering questions from the Senate. And I don't have all the names right in front of me. I apologize. I've been trying to find them, but I thought it was a really great clip, Jeff, that you would really enjoy hearing that one.
0: That was Eric Schmidt from Missouri.
3: Thank you. That's who was questioning at that time. Okay.
0: He was like, you dirtbag, you went to a... And they were like, nope. And
3: Atlanta Hawks game, but it was not.
0: And I will tell you that you got a little classic video, too, because, you know, of course, the staffers supply these gotcha moments for a senator. And Katie Britt, who's a fellow Republican senator, her jaw just drops open when she realizes what is going on here, that Schmidt is completely embarrassing himself because of a staff mistake as to what basketball game he went to. It's the kind of viral video no elected official ever wants to have happen.
3: It's starting to go around.
0: Ooh, yeah.
3: All right. 6:33 and we check your money here on Iowa's Morning News. President Trump sending out those $500 Obamacare refunds to some of the enrollees starting today. Nearly a million people are eligible in 30 states that use the federally operated exchange for insurance plans under the Affordable Care Act. So $500 checks starting.
0: Sounds good. Wendy Wilde in the newsroom this morning. Let's check back in with our guy, Dwayne Murley, who's talking farm this morning. Dwayne's at the Hertz Farm Management and Real Estate Services Farm Desk. Good morning, Dwayne.
5: Hey, good morning, Jeff, and thank you. Cash cattle trade, about the only thing we've seen so far is literally a bid offered in Nebraska at 350. That would be steady on the high end of last week and pretty much steady for the last 3 or 4 weeks. Cash hog trade, Dorchester, steady on the barrels and gilts right at $60. Sow trend steady as well. Light sows at $54. Heavies at $60. Now, we're not showing anything for the Iowa-Minnesota weighted average or the national weighted average, but I can tell you that carcass values were down 3 cents at $87.80, and we did see the biggest gains, actually, on the plus side in the belly cuts up $6.73, and the ribs were up just over $4, but the biggest drops of the day pretty much came in the picnic cuts and the ham cuts on Tuesday. From the Hertz Farm Management and Real Estate Services Farm Desk, I'm Dwayne Murley.
0: Thank you, Dwayne. Well, a lot of attention, justifiably, on a huge investment that's going to be made in southeast Iowa in a steel mill. However, Department of Energy Assistant Secretary Audrey Robertson is in Ames today to unveil a major federal investment at the Ames National Laboratory. This will be aimed at breaking America's reliance on foreign adversaries for critical minerals. And Secretary Robertson is on the Davis and Family Dentistry Newsmaker line this morning. Secretary Robertson, welcome to Iowa's Morning News. Good morning.
6: Good morning. Thank you so much for having me.
0: All right. Tell me about this investment. What is going to happen in Ames as a result of this investment?
6: So we're announcing in Ames today the next step in really what's been a year-long process that the administration put my office and I towards absolute, you know, laser focus, which is breaking the dependence on foreign supply chains as it relates to critical minerals. We are announcing these specific awards here in Ames, at the Ames National Lab, because Ames was one of the birthplaces of the Manhattan Project. It is a absolute epicenter of innovation. It houses our advanced magnet facility, and we couldn't have a better place in the United States to talk about innovation and security here in the United States.
0: So what does this mean, Madam Secretary, for the Ames lab researchers? Let's start with that. And ultimately for manufacturing partners around the area.
6: It will mean a bunch of different things for Ames National Lab and for a number of national labs around the country. Our focus with this particular initiative, it's called the Mine of the Future. So we're talking about advanced technology in the mining and processing space. So particularly for Ames, they are one of the focal points in our national lab network for innovation in processing, what I call above ground mining. So taking a black mass and other above ground minerals and components and reusing them, able to reprocess them into usable materials again, as well as separation technology.
0: Okay, Secretary Robertson, like you're igniting the nerd in me. This is amazing stuff that you're talking about. And as they develop this, there's always this question about, okay, we have these universities, we have the Ames Research Lab doing amazing things, but how is it going to transition to the market? How is industry going to benefit from this?
6: You are spot on to point that out. And this is actually the critical component of getting technology out of the laboratory and into industry. The partnerships we have with companies that are in concert with our national labs through this program is fantastic. Ames houses what's called the Critical Minerals Hub, and it is part of the Critical Minerals Institute that brings together dozens and dozens of companies in this space, as well as other universities and national labs, to transition technology that U.S. taxpayers invent in our labs and to get it into the hands of entrepreneurs and companies that will make it a reality, so that your tractors are less expensive because they have U.S.-made motors in them, that, you know, the equipment that goes into our iPhones is sourced here in the United States instead of overseas. That is what we're going for, and that is what this program will help expedite.
0: Lower costs. We're always in favor of that. That is Department of Energy Assistant Secretary Audrey Robertson in Ames today to make this big announcement. Secretary Robertson, fascinating stuff, and of course, critically needed stuff, getting more manufacturing here and breaking supply chain issues with other countries. Thanks very much for joining us this morning. 640, you've got it on Iowa's Morning News.
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32: 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And boy, oh boy, do they have a lot to say about it. 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
13: At 6:46 on a Wednesday morning, September 30th, 63 in Davenport, 66 in Cedar Rapids, 68 in Des Moines, light rain, fog, mist. Be careful in that morning commute, but thanks for opening up your workday with Iowa's Morning News. Wendy Wilds in the newsroom. She's got your headlines. Good morning, Wendy.
14: And good morning to you as well. A little bit of insight on where that new steel plant may be located. A Quad Cities TV station is reporting the mayor of Burlington says it'll be really close to Burlington, just a little bit to the south, he says. John Billups is the mayor, and he's saying the town of Weaver, about 5 miles south of Burlington, is probably, he thinks, where the plant is going to be. That's where he believes it will be. So maybe he has a little bit of insight. Lots of rain coming, not only today, but it's going to rain into the night. And I think it's important to note, Jeff, that we're hearing from the National Weather Service the very heavy rain is going to be tonight and overnight. So that's when the heaviest of it is coming. And the Des Moines metro area, part of that bullseye for the heaviest rain. They're calling it excessive rainfall.
13: Right. We're talking about localized rainfall of up to 6 inches, according to our friends at the National Weather Service. By the way, I couldn't help myself, Wendy. The town of Weaver population is 142.
14: What would a steel plant do for a town like that?
13: Seriously, wow. Think about that. $15 billion in investment, 1,750 permanent employees. They say like 6,000, maybe more construction workers.
14: Wow.
13: Putting a steel plant in a little town called Weaver, where there's right now the population is 142.
14: So I'm looking how far Burlington is. I've driven through Burlington. It's a beautiful town, by the way.
13: Oh, beautiful in that area. Lee County.
14: Go over the Mississippi River on that amazing bridge.
13: Yes.
14: So it's a little too far from Davenport for a daily commute to work, an hour and 31 minutes. But
13: right.
14: But what a boost.
13: You could live in Burlington,
14: yeah.
13: And I'm sure that's why the mayor's excited. And
14: oh, yeah.
13: That becomes your home base, and then you drive to Weaver to work at the steel plant.
14: Sure, absolutely.
13: And again, these are amazing jobs. We're talking like $49 an hour.
14: I've heard that.
13: This is really something to track, and Wendy Wild, of course, is on top of it. Thank you, Wendy. Dwayne Murley, he's talking farm this morning at the Hertz Farm Management and Real Estate Service.
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8: Hey, good morning, Jeff, and thank you. And looking at the markets here, we continue to see the grain complex trade higher. In fact, have been really steadily higher. We haven't seen any drops really here throughout the morning in the overnight trade. December corn's up 3 cents at 5.25. March up 3 at 5.39. May's up 2 3/4 at 5.45 1/2. And we are showing soybeans higher with November up 7 cents, 13.04 3/4. January up 7 1/4, 13.20. March up 7 cents at 13.28 1/2, and May up 7 cents at 13.36. December soybean meal's up $3 a ton, 3.62. Oil is about 0.25 cent higher at 68.57, and Chicago wheat's up 5 3/4 at 6.98 1/2. 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
7: A former Clinton High School teacher's been denied unemployment benefits after a judge found she offered students extra credit in exchange for donations to her personal GoFundMe account. According to state records, Stephanie Mullaly allegedly told students during the last school year she was raising money for her educational goals and that students who donated cash could receive extra credit in her class. The judge says some students did contribute and that school officials determined she was using her position as a teacher to pressure students in making donations. The district fired her in May for allegedly violating its ethics.

0: 20th Century Studios presents the most incredible survival story of the year. 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
0: We got our phones! 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
23: The Supreme Court is making it easier to deport some immigrants to countries that aren't their own. Scott Carr explains.
24: On Tuesday, the High Court granted an emergency request from the Trump administration, blocking a lower court's ruling that had said such deportations are unlawful, saying the immigrants affected are not given a chance to raise concerns over safety risks before they're sent to countries to which they have no ties. In Tuesday's order, the Supreme Court said it would hear arguments on the case in December and then issue a definitive ruling.
23: The Trump administration used money intended for Customs and Border Protection to fund television ads featuring President Trump, according to a federal official and Republican lawmakers. The ads, which resemble Trump campaign spots, have drawn criticism over the use of taxpayer dollars. Senate Majority Leader John Thune says he likes the message but believes taxpayers should not be footing the bill. And President Trump says Tuesday's White House summit on artificial intelligence was very productive. Trump and House Speaker Mike Johnson hosted Elon Musk and others as fears grow over the rapid advancement of AI. That's politics. I'm Mark Mayfield.
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3: 68 in Des Moines, currently 66 in Cedar Rapids, 63 in Davenport. 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
4: The Week 4 NFL schedule includes a London game when the Commanders face the Colts. Commanders QB Jaden Daniels, recovering from his dislocated elbow, will travel and is questionable. Also Sunday, the Bears host the Jets. Bears coach Ben Johnson undecided on whether Tyson Bagen or Monday night hero Case Keenum will be his QB. And the new NHL season is underway. Among the opening night highlights, the Hurricanes hoisted their Stanley Cup banner but lost to Florida. I'm Matt McCoy.
3: According to documents provided to Senator Chuck Grassley through whistleblower disclosures, special counsel Jack Smith's team reportedly obtained copies of at least 4,700 checks written by people who donated to President Trump or Trump-aligned Republican groups between 2019 and 2023. We're not talking about big dollar donations here. In many cases, there were Americans who gave as little as $1. The reports indicate those checks came from donors in all 50 states, D.C., and Puerto Rico. And the information on those checks reportedly included home addresses, bank account and routing numbers, and signatures. And among those affected were 42 Iowans. Now, according to these whistleblower records, the checks were collected as part of the special counsel's Arctic Frost investigation involving President Trump. You will recall that Senator Grassley has been talking to you about this. He's looking into Arctic Frost. This was supposedly an investigation into Trump campaign efforts to challenge the 2020 election. But it really was a witch hunt against Trump supporters in the end. Grassley's arguing that obtaining donor checks was unnecessary to the investigation and says it resulted in nearly 5,000 Americans' personal financial information ending up in the hands of federal investigators. Now, during yesterday's Judiciary Committee hearing, which was chaired by Grassley, he sharply criticized Smith over the matter. The Iowa senator called it a major invasion of privacy and questioned why donor information was collected in the first place. He argued that thousands of Americans now have sensitive personal information, including addresses, banking information, and signatures contained within federal records. And again, how was that necessary to the investigation of the 2020 election? 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
3: Welcome to your 7 o'clock hour on a Wednesday, September 30th. Ahead this hour, our governor calls a rare special session over a major Southeast Iowa steel project. Senator Grassley turns up the heat on special counsel Jack Smith. Caitlin Clark delivers when the Fever desperately need her. And President Donald Trump sits down with tech leaders as Washington wrestles with just how far artificial intelligence regulation should go. All of that straight ahead in a 7 o'clock hour on Iowa's Morning News. But first and foremost, we head into the newsroom. Wendy Wild has today.
8: morning to you as well. And yeah, we see rain all across the southern half of the state right now, from just south of Council Bluffs in the west through about the Des Moines, at least entering the Des Moines metro area. Iowa City, Cedar Rapids for the moment is dry, and then into the Quad Cities as well. And it's going to be like that for quite a while. That's what's trending, a rainy day and then a rainy night ahead.
14: So it's going to be a continuous rain through the morning here, with heavier rain into the evening and overnight through early Thursday morning. It looks like we're going to get about 2 to 4 inches, with locally higher amounts up to 6 inches.
8: National Weather Service meteorologist Elliot Morrow. There is a flood watch in effect for much of the southern two-thirds of Iowa, and a risk of excessive rain in southwest and central Iowa. And that does include the Des Moines metro. There could be ponding, large quantities of standing water, especially farm fields, as well as a chance of flash flooding as well in southwest and central Iowa. The U.S. is withdrawing troops out of Iraq after a 12-year mission. The U.S. military has had troops in northern Iraq since 2014 battling ISIS as part of Operation Inherent Resolve. The state of Iowa is sharing nearly $29 million in FEMA post-disaster funding.
15: The money will help repair critical infrastructure, restore public buildings, repair roads, and reimburse public health and safety costs. $10 million will go to Cornell College in Mount Vernon to repair the historic King Chapel. I'm Elaine Lee Irvin.
8: Iowa sharing that money with Nebraska, Missouri, and Kansas. The Iowa Hawkeyes and Caitlin Clark get a kind of a shout-out during a U.S. Senate hearing. Former Special Counsel Jack Smith was testifying about his time investigating and prosecuting President Trump in the Georgia election results case. And Missouri Senator Eric Schmidt accused Smith of being in Georgia during a key time in the investigation. He said Smith had attended an Atlanta Hawks NBA game. Trouble was, Schmidt got the Hawks mixed up.
16: Did you go to an NBA game between the Golden State Warriors and the Atlanta Hawks on February 3rd, 2024?
17: What city would that be in?
16: Atlanta.
17: No. I recall going to a University of Maryland basketball game where Caitlin Clark was playing right around that time.
8: And it was a memorable game. Iowa beat Maryland 93-85, Clark scoring 38 points. 703, checking your money. The mayor of Burlington, Iowa says he believes he knows where that new steel plant will be built.
18: Burlington Mayor John Billups tells a Quad Cities TV station that Weaver, Iowa, about 5 miles south of Burlington, already has heavy-duty utilities and BNSF railway access in place that was built for a major fertilizer operation there. Despite no land yet purchased and no permits or regulatory approvals acquired, Billups says he believes the plant will be up and running by its 2030 target date. I'm Craig Michaels.
8: And the mayor also says that even though it seems like a sudden announcement to most of us, he says Lee County leaders and Iowa State leaders have been working on developing the project for many months.
3: Exactly. So, I mean, that kind of thing, you're working with local leadership. Governor Kim Reynolds is involved. Then the Trump administration is involved. So a lot of work involved in drawing this steel mill to southeast Iowa. And we were talking, Wendy, about yesterday about why Lee County. And of course, you just have so many options transportation wise once you have the steel in Lee County. This same company that is going to own the steel mill, they own the recently opened mine in Minnesota where you're going to get the iron ore out. It's going to come down to Lee County, and they are going to be, this could be the largest steel mill in United States history. It's really amazing thing to talk about happening in Lee County this morning.
8: Well, and you know, people in Minnesota a little disgruntled because there's actually an area in Minnesota called the Iron Range where they mine all sorts of metals, and they wanted a plant in Minnesota, and it looks like Iowa, but right on the Mississippi River.
3: Right on.
8: Really central location. Winter's maybe not quite as brutal down there as they would be way up north. Yeah, so it looks like this round may go to Iowa on this steel mill. But the other thing about that that's interesting is we've been hearing for a long time, and from President Trump as well as others, other leaders, that we need to start producing our own back in the U.S. because we lost a lot of this kind of manufacturing.
3: Well, and tying in with that, about 30 minutes ago, we talked to a deputy secretary with the Department of Energy. She is in Ames today, and the administration is going to work with the Ames Research Laboratory in producing more critical minerals in the United States. Because right now, a lot of our cell phones are being made with critical minerals that mm-hmm. come from China. So this is yet another effort. There are mm-hmm. ongoing efforts now to say, okay, look, we've been involved in this global economy for some time, but if there's a supply chain disruption, or if China just simply wants to hold it over us, that mm-hmm. they don't want to ship us critical minerals anymore and make iPhones with them, we're in a world of hurt. So we really are changing our thinking and bringing more stuff home so right. that we don't get caught up in these supply chain problems.
8: It's been a while, so I don't have the name of it in at the top of my memory, but there is a very rare mineral or metal that is being mined now in Nebraska. They started that plant up maybe a year or so ago. And it's one of the things that, like you're talking about, you could only get in these, you know, really rare mines in foreign countries. And they actually found enough of it there that they're mining it. So I thought that that was kind of an interesting little tweak in what you're saying about
3: exactly, yeah.
8: producing these things back in the U.S. again. And we are still the world's third largest producer of steel.
3: Right.
8: But a lot of it did then kind of export to foreign countries for a while.
3: That's right. And so now we've got an active policy to bring it back home, and Lee County is going to be the beneficiary of that.
8: It's a big, big story.
3: Huge story. And we're going to continue to cover it. Thank you, Wendy. Wendy's in the newsroom because, of course, we're going to be talking about this special session that Wendy is talking about that Governor Kim Reynolds has called for Friday. She is not wasting any time to offer a tax incentive package to the steel mill. Okay, you're asking, okay, what exactly as a taxpayer, Jeff, are we doing here? Well, we have this program in Iowa, and it's called the MEGA program. The MEGA program, and that stands for Major Economic Growth Attraction Program. It is actually a funding and tax credit program for big, big, big projects. And when the legislature created it, what they did was they contemplated that these would be projects where a company would think about investing around $1 billion. Well, this is a $15 billion investment. And so the program actually isn't big enough for this kind of investment. So what the governor would like to do is increase the investment tax credit that's currently up to 5% in the mega program to 10%. For this project. This is a refundable tax credit that the company would receive. Also, the company would get a withholding tax credit tied to new jobs. That already exists. They're going to get that. And also in the existing mega program, they'll get refunds on certain sales taxes related to construction and utilities. So we're going to alter the program and give the mega board authority to authorize the incentives needed for a project of this size. So the program already exists. We just never knew that we'd ever be dealing with a project of this mega size. And so that's what the governor is asking Republicans and Democrats to do on Friday. Now, I bring up the political parties because, of course, the Democrats know that this is good politics for the Republicans. Look at us. It's because of our policies that we're going to get this mega plant down in southeast Iowa. So the Democratic approach has been, okay, well, this isn't bad news, but how much are we giving away to this company? And is there a sufficient return on investment? So that's going to be the Democrat discussion as they head back to the Capitol on Friday morning, beginning at 8:30. 7:10, you're listening to Iowa's Morning News.
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3: At 7:16 on another wet morning across Iowa, 63 in Davenport, 66 in Cedar Rapids, 68 in Des Moines. Wendy Wilds in the newsroom with the headlines. And Wendy, everything these days is fascinating.
8: There really is. I mean, I've got something fascinating in just a moment.
3: I was about to tell you. I mean, everything that we're talking about is just endlessly fascinating right now.
8: It's happening. It's almost like a science fiction movie, but it's real.
3: Yeah.
8: So I notice you have not started saying superintelligence yet.
3: Okay.
8: For AI. You're still saying artificial intelligence or AI.
3: Okay, I'll tell you why I have a problem with this, and I'm just going to warn you right now, this is weird, okay? But if you're a big Roadrunner Wile E. Coyote fan, there was a time when Wile E. Coyote talked in the cartoons, and there were a number of cartoons.
8: He talked?
3: Yes, so Wile E. Coyote.
8: Okay.
3: And he referred to himself as Wile E. Coyote. Super genius.
8: I've seen that, actually.
3: Okay, so every time now the president says, I want to call artificial intelligence super intelligent, I can't do it with a straight face at this point.
8: That's funny. We'll get used to it, because the president has signed an order. It's going to be on all federal websites, documents, press releases. No longer AI. It's called super intelligence. So Collins engine
3: super
8: nozzles.
3: Super intelligence.
8: In West Des Moines, Collins engine nozzles is expanding their plant. They're adding new jobs. So I'm like, well, what the heck are engine nozzles? They make 25,000 of them every month and ship them out. 25,000 engine nozzles. So I looked it up. It's a specially shaped tuber opening at the rear of a jet or rocket engine that accelerates the hot exhaust gases and generates more forward thrust. So wow. That's what they make here, right here in Iowa,
3: yeah.
8: At Collins, engine nozzles.
3: Okay, this is what I'm talking about when I was referencing to Wendy that we were just talking about fascinating things this morning. And by the way, if you're missing any of the conversations, set a preset for Iowa's Morning News with Jeff Angelo in that free iHeartRadio app. Then a little later in the morning, when you go back to the app, there's that preset button. Hit it. And you'll hear what we've been previously talking about on Iowa's Morning News in podcast form, because we're talking, of course, about the steel mill, mining ore from Minnesota, why they're going to bring it in Lee County, as you said.
8: Instead of Minnesota, and they're shaking their fists at Iowa, saying, like, darn you, Iowa.
3: Well, they're really going to hate the billboards that say, relocate to sunny Lee County for a job. Yeah. And then we've talked this morning with the Deputy Secretary of Energy.
8: Right.
3: She is in Ames today to talk about giving money to the Ames Research Lab so that we can develop more critical minerals here in the United States, less foreign dependency. That's what I mean, Wendy. So much fascinating technologically advanced stuff that you and I are talking about.
8: Well, and then there's nature. So here's my one last little blip for you. All of this rain, it's coming from what's left of Hurricane Polo, pushing up from the southwest and reaching the Midwest.
3: Yeah,
8: now.
3: So we're getting the remnants of a hurricane.
8: So, and that's not technology. Well, except that we track it by radar, I guess. And
3: yeah, but still, amazing stuff.
8: It's just the whole world is an amazing place.
3: Wendy Wild, she's covering it for you from the newsroom. She's got your top stories at 7:30. You will recall, right after President Trump was elected to his second term, Senator Grassley was on with me. And he told you that he was really looking forward to doing some investigating, getting access to more documents, specifically whistleblower documents, about how our federal government basically persecuted President Trump and his supporters. He was really offended by that. And he's right to be offended by that, because it is the federal government trying to tip the scales against a particular candidate that it doesn't want to be elected president of the United States. And the federal government's got no business doing that. You and I will decide who the president of the United States is. And if our government is actually working against the candidate, using its investigative powers to make that candidate look bad, we need to talk about it. And Grassley is doing that. So Grassley chaired a Senate Judiciary Committee yesterday and went after Special Counsel Jack Smith. Jack Smith was in charge of an investigation called Arctic Frost. Supposedly, this investigation was about the Trump campaign's protests over the 2020 election. But it really became a witch hunt against Trump supporters. As evidence, Grassley released information yesterday that through whistleblower disclosures, he, Grassley, has found out that Smith's investigative team obtained copies of nearly 4,700 checks written by people who donated to President Trump and Trump-aligned Republican groups between 2019 and 2023. And we're not talking big donors here. Some of these checks, they're for $1. And by the way, you got 42 Iowans involved in this. And what's got Grassley so angry about this is, first of all, this was unnecessary to the investigation. And now the federal government, through these checks, have the personal information of a whole bunch of Americans. Nearly 5,000 of them, including addresses, banking information, your account number, your routing number, and signatures. And Grassley says, look, everybody ought to be outraged. This is an abuse of power by our federal government. And again, all meant to taint a candidate that what we call the deep state, the federal government, didn't want to be president of the United States. 7:23 at Iowa's Morning News.
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0: Hey, what are we doing about Black Week this year?
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3: Currently in Des Moines, 68 degrees, Cedar Rapids, 66, Davenport, 63 at 728. 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
14: The Week 4 NFL schedule includes a London game when the Commanders face the Colts. Commanders QB Jaden Daniels, recovering from his dislocated elbow, will travel and is questionable. Also Sunday, the Bears host the Jets. Bears coach Ben Johnson undecided on whether Tyson Bagent or Monday night hero Case Keenum will be his QB. And the new NHL season is underway. Among the opening night highlights, the Hurricanes hoisted their Stanley Cup banner but lost to Florida. I'm Matt McCoy.
3: Well, Caitlin Clark wasn't ready to go home last night. She put on another show, leading the Indiana Fever to a 99-89 win over the defending champion Las Vegas Aces, and she kept Indiana's playoff hopes alive. Clark finished with 27 points and an incredible 15 assists in what may have been her best playoff performance yet. In fact, Clark made WNBA playoff history. She became the first player ever to record a points and assists double-double in the first half of a playoff game. By halftime, she had 14 points and 11 assists. By halftime, 729 at Iowa's Morning News.
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16: Next. Hey, Alfie, what can I get for you?
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16: 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Mainly working here. 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
16: Wait, what? 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
3: 7:30 Brady on a Wednesday morning, September 30th, 2026. Are you ready for spooky season? For many of us, it's already here, but for others, right around the corner, starting tomorrow. Wendy Wilde's in the newsroom. She's got your top stories. Good morning, Wendy.
8: And good morning to you. Well, kind of the big story right now is just rain. It's going to rain all day, and it's going to rain all night, and that's what's trending. We, in fact, have a flood watch in effect for most of the southern two-thirds of Iowa until Friday morning at 1 a.m.
1: Our soils are already so saturated from how wet it's already been this month. We're already third wettest on record this month, and then this extra 2 to 4 inches with locally higher amounts.
8: Locally higher could mean as much as 6 inches, National Weather Service meteorologist Elliot Morrow. He says the heaviest rain will actually come tonight and into the overnight. Now, besides that flood watch for the southern two-thirds of the state, there's also a higher risk of excessive rain in southwest and central Iowa, and that includes the Des Moines Metro. There is a possibility of flash flooding as well. We'll keep you updated. A special session's been called for this Friday at the Iowa State Capitol to vote on incentives for a new steel manufacturing plant. President Trump announced Monday the Mesabi Metallics plant in Lee County will create more than 1,700 permanent jobs and add billions of dollars into the U.S. economy. Testimony by former special counsel Jack Smith in the U.S. Senate Judiciary Committee yesterday took an Iowa twist because of a mistake by Missouri Senator Eric Schmidt.
18: I think you've already perjured yourself.
20: Claiming Smith lied when asked about attending a basketball game in Atlanta.
18: You will go down as a total dirtbag.
20: But it turns out the text messages obtained by Schmidt were not about the Atlanta Hawks NBA game, and Smith was not in Atlanta. He was in Maryland at an Iowa Hawkeyes college game.
8: Watching Caitlin Clark, in fact, David Spunt reporting. Republicans have long maintained Smith used possibly illegal tactics while investigating the efforts to challenge results of the 2020 election, especially Georgia. Judiciary Chairman Senator Chuck Grassley of Iowa has said Smith unconstitutionally subpoenaed telephone records of more than a dozen Republican members of Congress. 732, checking your money. Some local job news, some really good news. Collins Aerospace in West Des Moines is expanding.
21: We are very excited to be starting next week with the official groundbreaking, and we anticipate that the expansion will be complete middle of 27.
8: That's Renee Begley, general manager for Collins Engine Nozzles of West Des Moines. She says they'll be adding some new automation, but they will also be hiring new workers. They've already got about 300 employees at West Des Moines.
21: We do have about a 7% growth in jobs, and they're in various positions from some engineering, materials planning, and then our direct labor population also.
8: Every month, Collins Engine Nozzles manufactures and ships more than 25,000 engine nozzles, and according to their website, they use these in jets and rockets.
3: You know what I love about stories like these, Wendy, is that you start to learn about what these companies do in Iowa. I often drive around and you'll see like a building. It's got a certain name on it, you know, and you'll go, I wonder what they do. I wonder what they do. And you just know there's this huge economy that's going on in Iowa every single day. And you're not always aware of what the businesses are and what they're manufacturing.
8: You know, Collins is pretty remarkable. They have a huge footprint in Iowa, Cedar Rapids area as well, a huge plant there. So it's really kind of cool to see that they're expanding here as well.
3: Yeah, they're expanding. There's more jobs. We're talking more wages going on in Iowa. It's all good news economically. That is Wendy Wilde in the newsroom this morning. And Wendy will be back with your headlines at 7:45. Now, Wendy was talking about this special session that's coming up on Friday, called by the governor. Yeah, we're not wasting any time here. This has to do with the big mega steel mill that's going to go in southeast Iowa in Lee County. We still don't know the exact location, although Wendy's starting to pick up some chatter in that area that it may go in a small town named Weaver, where there'd be a lot of area and people could commute to Weaver from Burlington and work there. We're talking, again, $49 an hour jobs to start, and 1,750 jobs at this big steel mill. So now what the governor would like is for the state legislature to approve a tax incentive package for the steel mill. We already have a program in place. It's called the Mega Program, which stands for Major Economic Growth Attraction Program. And when the legislature contemplated it, they contemplated businesses investing, say, around $1 billion in Iowa. They did not contemplate a $15 billion investment. So the program's not quite big enough for the company that wants to come to Lee County. And so legislators will be working on that on Friday. And you and I as taxpayers will be watching what they do. I know there'll be a lot of discussion on return on investment with this. What kind of return on investment are we getting? What are we going to employ Iowans in this plant? And we'll be discussing that, of course, as well on Iowa's Morning News. Of course, a lot of discussion these days as we move forward economically has to do with artificial intelligence and maybe some of the dangers of artificial intelligence. So President Trump called a meeting of AI leaders in Washington, D.C. Our friend Eben Brown is back on the Davison Family Dentistry Newsmaker line this morning. Eben, of course, reporting on behalf of Fox News Radio. Eben, welcome back to Iowa's Morning News. Good morning.
2: Good morning.
3: All right. What came out of this big meeting, Eben?
2: Well, I think what ultimately came out of the meeting was sort of a gentleman's agreement, if you will, to say, yeah, you know, we do need some kind of oversight and regulation here. But at the same time, we also need to be the leaders of our industry and kind of handle our own matters. Because the two normal dynamics of government oversight here is either that someone from the industry provides the oversight and is too restrictive, or someone from the industry provides the oversight and is not restrictive enough, kind of in cahoots with the industry. So, you know, maybe a better dynamic could be that everyone sort of stays on the same page and we try to flesh this out in the best way that we can. Eventually, we have some kind of AI czar at the White House. But for now, the industry says, we're just going to be open about what we're doing. We're going to talk regularly with the White House. And we've seen some of this type of relationship play out already with vis-a-vis the Pentagon, where the administration has asked or told some of these AI companies, don't release this next version of your AI just yet. You know, we've seen this happen with OpenAI and I think also with Anthropic. And they've agreed to hold it off until there's some evaluations done. And then they kind of give a thumbs up and they go ahead and release it. That seems to be working so far. These procedures or steps are not codified in anything yet, and I guess one day they need to be, but this could be the time in which we kind of flesh out the best practices. And so, you know, yesterday an accord was signed, you know, by the everyone kind of put their name to paper saying we're going to agree to all work together here. And that may not be legally binding on them, but it might be, as the White House said, morally binding. It's the idea that you gave us your word here. You know, we're gonna work with you. We're gonna trust you.
3: It's interesting to me, Eben, in regard to the controversies of the day, whether it's AI or data center. President Trump is seemingly all in favor of growth, and he really is trying to keep his hands off and the government's heavy hand of regulation off of these industries, isn't he?
2: He certainly is, and that's because he believes, and I think that he is right, that if the U.S. doesn't lead in AI, someone else will, and that someone else won't be as good as we are. And I don't mean as good in terms of quality of the AI. I mean morally good. I don't trust the People's Republic of China or the former Soviet Union, Russia, or Iran or North Korea, for that matter, or non-state actors to be the leader in AI. I think that would be a very bad thing for the world and for people in general.
3: I absolutely agree with you, especially if you think about what AI is capable of. That's our friend Eben Brown, Fox News Radio, with the very latest. Eben, thanks for joining us on this Wednesday morning. 7:40, you're listening to Iowa's Morning News.
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28: 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And Amanda Knox joins Bobby Cass to talk about surviving prison and life nearly 20 years after being wrongfully accused.
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0: 68 in Des Moines, 66 in Cedar Rapids, 63 in Davenport, 746. Thanks for opening up your workday with Iowa's Morning News. Wendy Wild is in the newsroom. She's got your headlines this morning. Good morning, Wendy.
1: Good morning. Mayor of Burlington, Iowa, says that new steel plant announced by the president this week will be built in Weaver, Iowa, 5 miles south of Burlington. And Mayor John Billups, interviewed by a Quad Cities TV station, tells them that the news is a real surprise to most people. But he says people who are in that region and in the state at that state level know they've been in planning for months in preparation for this. A flight from Dubai to Israel made an emergency landing early this morning after a fist fight broke out in the cockpit between two pilots. Apparently, when the jet crew first reported the commotion in the cockpit, it triggered a hijacking alert. In fact, I followed the, it's called Flight Tracker, and it showed it at first. And no, it had nothing to do with a hijacking. It was just a couple of pilots disagreeing, and they don't tell us, Jeff, what they were disagreeing about.
0: I know, and you know, and they didn't have the courtesy to open up the microphone so that we all could have heard it in the cabin.
1: That's what the black box is for.
0: I know. Eventually, we need to find out, Wendy. We need
1: Freedom
0: to find out.
1: Information Act or something. I don't know if they'll give it to us.
0: By the way, I really appreciate your perspective on Wiley County. You were talking about this earlier this morning, that because they are mining this iron ore in Minnesota, Minnesotans thought, hey, couldn't we have the steel plant right here? But it does look like because Lee County is ideally located from a transportation perspective, particularly being on the Mississippi River, that just seemed to be the spot. And as you were pointing out, Wendy, the local officials like the mayor of Burlington, Governor Kim Reynolds, the Trump administration, although this seems to be like a sudden announcement, behind the scenes, folks have been working on this for quite a while.
1: It's interesting how well they kept that under wraps. It did start leaking out over maybe the last 2 weeks. I saw people on social media kind of referring to it, but it was nothing from any kind of a source that we could really go on. So
0: some of the legislators started to talk and say, look, I hear we're going to go into a special session. Here we got to approve a tax incentive package. I didn't hear in the talk what it was specifically going to be for. Mm-hmm. So I was like everyone else. I went, wow, a steel mill of all things.
1: That's big.
0: Huge.
1: Well, 1,700 jobs and the pay is phenomenal.
0: $49 an hour, which is, I think Representative Miller Meeks was in the Oval Office saying, look, we're going to have some people work in this plant making $100,000 a year. You know, so when you say this is economically transformational for that area, really, that isn't rhetoric. That's not going over the top. This really is one of the more major economic development stories we've seen in years.
1: It is. And the money that's going into this plant, what did they say, $15 billion?
0: $15 billion, which is why they got to meet on Friday, because they created this program that's called the Mega Program. And ironically, is because legislators thought, you know, let's create some tax incentive for somebody that maybe wants to invest around $1 billion in a company. Not big enough. Package is not big enough.
1: Wasn't that mega program because we were hoping to lure the Chicago Bears here? No, they were just hoping to bring the Bears here.
0: It's been around for quite a while.
1: Okay.
0: Because we have a lot of small business programs, justifiably, in the government.
1: Right.
0: But at one point, legislators said, you know, hey, if we want to lure something huge to Iowa, we actually have to have a huge program.
1: I love the way you said that.
0: It's huge. So that's why they created it. But even, you know, they couldn't have... They couldn't have imagined how huge the steel mill is going to be. So they got to basically expand the program on Friday.
1: Well, there you go.
0: And so we'll talk about it.
1: Special session. We will be reporting what happens.
0: Exactly right. Wendy Wild in the newsroom. A former Clinton High School teacher's been denied unemployment benefits after a judge found she offered students extra credit in exchange for donations to her personal GoFundMe account. According to state records, Stephanie Mullaly allegedly told students during the last school year she was raising money for her educational goals and that students who donated cash could receive extra credit in her class. The judge says some students did contribute and school officials did determine that she was using her position as a teacher to pressure them into making donations. The district fired her in May for allegedly violating its ethics policy when Mullaly later applied for unemployment benefits. An administrative law judge ruled her actions amounted to job-related misconduct and made her ineligible for those benefits. Look, I'm just putting myself in her shoes, and I bet you're thinking about this morning. Did she not know that there might be something hinky about this? Well, you donate money to me, and I'll give you extra credit. She could have at least asked, right? She could have asked a principal, like, hey, what do you think of this? And the principal would win, like, I don't think so. But she didn't, and she is pursuing new employment. 752 at Iowa's Morning News.
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8: Three staccato cries of Mayday and an eyewitness report of a mid-air explosion is about all that is known this morning of the British Columbia air disaster, which yesterday claimed 52 lives.
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7: 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Billy Joel, Carly Simon, James Taylor, Elton John, Carole King, and more. 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
17: 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Let's take a look at sports.
18: The New York Giants are saying goodbye to OBJ. Reports out that Odell Beckham Jr. is being cut by the Giants. The veteran receiver did not have

0: a catch this season. Week 4 in the NFL kicks off tomorrow night when the Browns host the Steelers. Pittsburgh DB Jalen Ramsey is dealing with a wrist fracture and is a question mark. Baseball's best of 3 wild card playoff series are underway. The White Sox and Yankees won American League openers. The Braves and Padres won in the NL. I'm Matt McCoy.
1: Des Moines Christian is having to push part of its homecoming celebration back a week after its scheduled football opponent, Saydell, had to forfeit Friday night's game because of injuries and low player numbers. The game was originally set for this Friday, and it was supposed to be Des Moines Christian's homecoming game. School officials say they tried to find another opponent, but they couldn't make it happen. So now the football portion of homecoming is going to move to October 9th when Des Moines Christian hosts Knoxville. That means the homecoming court presentation at halftime and special events planned for alumni and alumni parents are now being moved to October 9th. Most of homecoming week, though, is staying right on schedule. Students still have the dress-up days, the intramurals, the pep rally, the coronation, the parade, and the homecoming dance this week. As for Saydell, school officials are saying that they're continuing to monitor player injuries and evaluate whether the team is going to be able to participate in upcoming games. Now, you and I have talked about this. A lot of schools across Iowa are really struggling to get enough kids to be interested in football anymore. And sometimes those numbers are causing the cancellations of games or, in some instances, entire seasons. Hey, a reminder, today is the day that you should enter your name in the Iowa State Fair Grand Champion Livestock Giveaway brought to you by our friends at Hy-Vee. 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That's it. We'll start calling out names next week, and if you call us back, you'll be registered to win the grand prize of a side of beef, a whole hog, or a whole lamb. 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
1: I appreciate you kicking off your workday with Iowa's Morning News. It's a Wednesday, September 30th, 2026. Still to come, we're talking about that big project in southeast Iowa, that steel mill, $15 billion project, and we're getting more details on exactly what to expect, including a special session coming up on Friday. The Chuck Grassley-Jack Smith fight gets hotter. Latest details on that. And a former Clinton teacher faces trouble over an extra credit for GoFundMe controversy. All of those conversation points and more coming up in the 8 o'clock hour. But first, we check in with the newsroom. Top stories for the hour. Good morning, Wendy.
8: And good morning to you as well, Jeff. We see rain all across, scattered really, across the southern, at least half of Iowa. There are a couple of dry patches mixed in there, but rain just to the south of Des Moines right now, just to the south of Iowa City, just to the south of Davenport, and a bit to the south of Council Bluffs, but heavy rain moving in behind that as well. Here's what's trending. A flood watch is in effect until Friday morning at 1 for most of the southern two-thirds of Iowa, including the region that runs from Council Bluffs through Des Moines, Cedar Rapids, Iowa City, and the Quad Cities.
9: Continuous rain this morning, lasting through the afternoon, into the evening, into the overnight hours.
8: That is National Weather Service meteorologist Elliot Morrow. He tells us there is a risk of excessive rain in some parts of the state.
9: The level 3 risk for excessive rainfall is southwest Iowa, going through central Iowa there and kind of cutting off right around Ames, Marshalltown.
8: He says the heaviest of the rain is expected tonight into the overnight. A special session Friday at the Iowa State Capitol. The legislature considering state incentives for a steel manufacturing plant in Lee County. That is in far southeastern Iowa. President Trump making the announcement Monday about the Mesabi Metallics plant in Lee County, saying it'll create more than 1,700 permanent jobs and add billions of dollars into the U.S. economy. The Iowa Hawkeyes and Caitlin Clark got a kind of a shout out during a Senate hearing yesterday. Former special counsel Jack Smith testifying on his time investigating and prosecuting President Trump in the Georgia election results challenge. Missouri Senator Eric Schmidt accused Smith of being in Georgia during a key time in that investigation. He said Smith attended an Atlanta Hawks NBA game in Georgia. Trouble was, Schmidt got the teams and locations mixed up.
10: Did you go to an NBA game between the Golden State Warriors and the Atlanta Hawks on February 3rd, 2024?
11: What city would that be in?
10: Atlanta.
11: No. I recall going to a University of Maryland basketball game where Caitlin Clark was playing right around that time.
8: That was a memorable game as well. Clark came in with 38 points, and Iowa beat Maryland 93-85. Pentagon Chief Pete Hegseth is expected to announce deep cuts in the senior officer ranks in the military. Reports are saying Hegseth, during his State of the Force address today, is expected to call for a 20% reduction in the number of positions reserved for admirals and generals at the Pentagon. It's 8:03, checking your money. The mayor of Burlington, Iowa, says he knows where the new steel plant will be built.
12: Burlington Mayor John Billups tells a Quad Cities TV station that Weaver, Iowa, about 5 miles south of Burlington, already has heavy-duty utilities and BNSF railway access in place that was built for a major fertilizer operation there. Despite no land yet purchased and no permits or regulatory approvals acquired, Billups says he believes the plant will be up and running by its 2030 target date. I'm Craig Michaels.
8: And Jeff, it's not just a sudden surprise announcement that this steel plant's going in. The mayor goes on to say that we locals, as well as state leaders, have known about the planning phases of this for months.
1: It's been going on quietly, Wendy, and then we started to hear some legislators talk. In general, they said, hey, I think there's going to be a special session at some point. We're going to be asked to approve a tax incentive package for some kind of project. I did not hear any whispers that it was going to be a steel mill. That was kind of the big surprise. But definitely something like this takes a lot of effort behind the scenes. You got the local leaders, you got Governor Reynolds, and you got the Trump administration all coming together to try to work to get things in place.
8: And even before we started hearing from the legislators, I read a social media post from a person who isn't an insider on anything who said it's going to be a steel mill. And it was just conversation, nobody of authority, but somebody apparently heard something and turns out they were right. We didn't report it.
1: Well,
8: because they're not a person of any authority or, you know, specific
1: insight. And why would you? Because a steel mill
8: I know.
1: In Iowa?
8: What?
1: You go, man, this social media stuff's cray-cray, you know?
8: Yeah.
1: But that's exactly what's happened. And then it's been cool, Wendy, to kind of put the facts together. Okay, we've got iron ore in Minnesota, recently opened mine, and they want to ship it to a place where there's great transportation. Like you pointed out, a railroad, the Mississippi River, all the highways. Boom. Weaver, Iowa, possibly.
8: Well, and people in Minnesota were really pushing a location there.
1: Sure.
8: I mean, some people were saying, oh, great. So come take our resources and then create the 1,700 jobs someplace else. But they're still mining it.
1: That's what I was going to say.
8: It's probably not as many jobs as and high paying those 1,700, huh?
1: But it still created jobs.
8: It
1: you're
8: did.
1: Exactly
8: yeah.
1: right.
8: Yeah.
1: Wendy Wilde in the newsroom this morning. So let's take a look into, I know you're a taxpayer. And you are, in fact, wondering, okay, what kind of tax package are we talking about, Angelo? Well, we already have an existing program. It is called the MEGA program. That stands for Major Economic Growth Attraction Program. And it is a program that was created to provide incentives for big projects. Now, it was funny at the time. I say funny now because legislators envisioned, we'd use this for a project where maybe somebody would invest around $1 billion in a company. You thought, wow, that's dreaming big. Well, this is a $15 billion investment in Lee County. So right now, Iowa's mega program allows projects to receive a refundable tax credit that's worth up to 5% of the investment, and also a withholding tax credit that's tied to the creation of new jobs. Also, the company gets refunds on certain sales taxes related to construction and utilities. So what the governor is proposing is that you increase the investment tax credit from up to 5% to up to 10% for this qualifying project, and you allow the credits to be spread out and repaid over time. You have to update some definitions in state law, including what counts as a rural county and how affiliated companies are treated. You have to address site evaluation and project approval issues within the program. And you've got to give the mega board authority to authorize the incentives needed for a project of this size. The governor's office says these are reasonable and limited updates to an existing program, but they are being requested because a $15 billion investment is far larger than the projects the program was originally designed to handle. So we'll see what the debate is when the legislature goes back into session. They're supposed to gavel in at 8:30 on Friday morning. What the Democrats were saying in response to this announcement was, look, we understand this is good economic news. We want to know what we're offering up to these folks. And are we going to get a good return on investment for what we're doing with our tax incentives here? So I assume that is what the discussion is going to be on Friday. But certainly if you put this in place, the steel plant is supposed to be up and running by 2030. You heard our Rory O'Neill tell you yesterday, boy, that's an ambitious timeline. But, boy, the government is not letting the moss grow under its feet. We are getting a special session underway as of this Friday, and hopefully they'll be breaking ground soon. We're coming up on 8:10. 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
7: Jeff Angelo is a fun guy. Just ask him. He's got the news you need along with the frequent traffic and weather updates. 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
1: 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Hey, a reminder, with all the talk of more heavy rain tonight, don't forget that you can stream this radio station on your smart device. We're always here moment to moment tracking the traffic and the weather for you. So just tell that smart device to stream this radio station, and there we are. Wendy Wild's in the newsroom this morning. She's got your headlines. Good morning, Wendy.
30: Good morning. And never did you think you'd be in a hurricane in Iowa, but what we're getting is being pushed this way from by what's left of Hurricane Polo. So that's where this heavy rain is coming to us from. Thank you, Polo. Jobs are up. U.S. private sector employment up by 90,000 jobs for the month of September. That's according to the ADP National Employment Report. And Jeff beating the analysts who thought only 68,000. And President Trump signed a new executive order. He is now requiring the federal government to call AI super intelligence. That means all federal websites, documents, press releases can no longer mention AI, only super intelligence. But I note you have not made the switch.
1: No, I just can't do it because it makes me think of Wile E. Coyote in the cartoons where he used to talk and he called himself super genius. So I can't do it. If I start talking about super intelligence, first of all, I'm going to intone it just that way. Super intelligence.
30: You mentioned that a little earlier.
1: And then I'm going to laugh.
30: You want to hear Wiley say it?
1: Yeah. Did you find it?
30: I found it. Wasn't hard.
1: Here we go.
0: I like the way that rolls out. Wile E. Coyote, super genius.
1: Exactly like I remembered it.
30: Train coming right at him and that he doesn't see as he's saying what a genius he is. And it's about to smash into his office through the window behind him, that he doesn't see it. Yeah.
1: Yeah, it's bringing back the memories this morning. So, yeah, that's all I could think of when I heard that President Trump's like, we're going to start calling it
30: super intelligence.
1: Super intelligence.
30: Awkward. You know, it's hard when you have to say, and they're being forced, when you're forced to say something that just feels awkward.
1: Yeah, I don't think it's going to take off.
30: Well, I don't think you and I don't know. Maybe we'll be surprised. Maybe it'll catch on.
1: Well, I'll tell you, here's what I know. A lot of folks call the artificial intelligence by the platform that they're using. The Queen likes ChatGPT. I'm asking ChatGPT. You like Grok. You're asking Grok. Yeah. I like Copilot. Mm-hmm. I think very few people, I think, when they're talking in everyday conversation are saying AI or artificial intelligence. You call it by its name, whatever the thing is that you're using.
30: That's true. So, wasn't it awkward when after 9/11, the word homeland started being used in homeland security? And it was just not a word that we say in everyday conversation, like ever. You know, I mean, we're Americans, right? You know, where are you from? Well, I'm from the homeland. We don't say that.
1: We didn't, but we've adopted it now. Well, saying Department of Homeland Security now sounds perfectly natural. So maybe super intelligence in a year.
30: Exactly. Yeah, the point. Maybe it will catch on. Maybe.
1: Yep.
30: Well, let's see.
1: Maybe it'll catch on if everybody says it exactly in the same way.
30: Super intelligence. We'll all practice that today. Thank you for
1: that. All right. Wendy Wilde in the newsroom. Wendy is back with all of your top stories at 8:30. You will recall, speaking of things that have changed over time, do you recall when somebody like me would talk about the deep state? We were told that we were nutty and fringy. Ooh, the deep state. And then suddenly people said, okay, there is a deep state. And Senator Chuck Grassley continues to investigate it. And what I mean by deep state, to be clear here, it is when your federal government doesn't want a certain person to remain in office or get elected in office, and they're actually abusing the power that they have to try to tip the scale and get that person out of office or make sure that person doesn't get elected. I really do believe that the deep state tried everything it could to keep President Donald Trump, well, from winning a second term, whether he was going to win it in 2020 or win it in 2024. And Senator Grassley does too. So as the chair of the Senate Judiciary Committee, Grassley yesterday had a hearing that involves special counsel Jack Smith. Jack Smith oversaw an investigation called Arctic Frost. Now, supposedly what this investigation was all about was looking into the Trump campaign efforts to protest the 2020 election. But it really became a witch hunt against Trump supporters and Trump himself. Grassley was upset with Smith yesterday because Smith's team has reportedly obtained copies of at least 4,700 checks written by people who donated to President Trump and Trump-aligned Republican groups between 2019 and 2023. Among those affected, 42 Iowans. And we're not talking about big money donors. Not about some checks were written for $1. Grassley sharply criticizing Smith, saying it was a major investigation of privacy and questioning why donor information was collected in the first place. You know, on your check, of course, you've got your address, you've got your routing information, you got your banks, you got your personal accounts number. No reason to be collecting these checks of ordinary Americans. No reason for the federal government to have the information. But Arctic Frost, I mean, as an investigation, it could just pretty much do whatever it wanted. It just seemingly had no parameters whatsoever. 8:22 is the time. You're listening to Iowa's Morning News.
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1: In Des Moines, it is 68 at 828, 66 in Cedar Rapids, 63 in Davenport. Let's take a look at sports.
16: The New York Giants are saying goodbye to OBJ. Reports out that Odell Beckham Jr. is being cut by the Giants. The veteran receiver did not have a catch this season. Week 4 in the NFL kicks off tomorrow night when the Browns host the Steelers. Pittsburgh DB Jalen Ramsey is dealing with a wrist fracture and is a question mark. Baseball's best of 3 wild card playoff series are underway. The White Sox and Yankees won American League openers. The Braves and Padres won in the NL. I'm Matt McCoy.
1: I told you a few days ago it is Fat Bear Week. 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These bears are fattening themselves up because they are getting ready for the winter hibernation season. And we have a winner. The bear's name is Backpack. 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He is your Fat Bear Week winner for 2026. Don't know if he gets a little crown or anything like that. 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
1: As we approach 8:31 on a rainy Wednesday, September the 30th, let's check in with the newsroom. Wendy Wild has your top stories for the day. Good morning, Wendy.
30: And good morning to you as well. And that is what's trending, Jeff. It's going to be a rainy day and a rainy night.
31: So it's going to be a continuous rain through the morning here with heavier rain into the evening and overnight through early Thursday morning. Looks like we're going to get about 2 to 4 inches with locally higher amounts up to 6 inches.
30: National Weather Service meteorologist Elliot Morrow. There is a flood watch in effect for much of the southern two-thirds of Iowa. It's not just a straight line, though, and a risk of excessive rain in southwest and central Iowa. And that does include the Des Moines metro area. There could be ponding, even flash flooding in southwest and central Iowa. $500 Obamacare refunds are going out to some of the enrollees beginning today. About 1 million people are eligible in 30 states. That does include Iowa. People who use the federally operated exchange to buy their health insurance under the Affordable Care Act. That refund for people who did not get premium tax credits or financial assistance and who had to pay full price for their marketplace coverage. Some local jobs news. Collins Aerospace in West Des Moines expanding and hiring.
0: We are very excited to be starting next week with the official groundbreaking, and we anticipate that the expansion will be complete middle of 27.
30: Renee Begley, General Manager for Collins Engine Nozzles of West Des Moines. She says they'll add some new automation, but they will also be hiring new workers. They already have about 300 employees.
0: We do have about a 7% growth in jobs, and they're in various positions from some engineering, materials planning, and then our direct labor population also.
30: And what do they do there? They manufacture and ship more than 25,000 engine nozzles used in jets and rockets every month. It's 8:32, checking your money. The Bureau of Economic Analysis reporting this morning, personal consumption expenditure price index up 0.3% month over month and 3.4% year over year for August. The PCE is a key inflation index tracked by the Federal Reserve. The core PCE year over year, and that excludes food and energy, which are more volatile, comes in at 3.0. The Fed Reserve wants to see 2.0 for inflation. U.S. private sector employment up by 90,000 jobs in the month of September, according to ADP. That beats the analyst's estimate of about 68,000.
1: Well, and you were laughing earlier. You said, hey, Jeff, the analysts were wrong again, because it is fascinating many economic reports. You got these analysts surprising the analysts. I mean, it becomes news, and you've reported this way. It becomes news sometimes when they get it right, because most of the time the analysts are like, boy, that surprised me. And you're like, dude, how do you keep your job?
30: Well, you know, when we're doing our financial reports, you may notice I rarely will ever say analysts predict before the report comes out. It's like, let's wait till it comes out.
1: Yeah, because they're wrong a lot of the time.
30: I only remember once. I've been here 10 years. I only remember once that it was like so widespread that the analysts were predicting. It's like, okay, let's go ahead and predict it. And and we just gave that caveat. We don't usually report this, but let's. And it was what they predicted.
1: Yeah.
30: But that's because it was so widespread across the board.
1: Yeah.
30: Yeah.
1: Interesting stuff.
30: And locally, Ernie Goss.
1: Yeah, right.
30: You know, and a couple of others. You know, Iowa Business Council. We report a few, if you want to call them analysts, predict. You know, we want to hear what they are thinking, especially the local angle. And I think they're pretty down.
1: Well, they're talking
30: on
1: to
30: the ground,
1: actual business
30: right,
1: people all
30: exactly.
1: the time. Exactly right. Mm-hmm. Wendy Wild in the newsroom. Thank you, Wendy. Well, Lindsey Clancy was back in court. Tanya J. Powers, Fox News Radio, has an update on the Davison Family Dentistry Newsmaker line. Good morning, Tanya. Welcome back to Iowa's Morning News.
2: Sure. Thanks for having me on.
1: Well, Tanya, boy, this lawyer for Lindsey Clancy really seems to have it in for the what's being called the holdout juror. There's been sure a lot of talk about that one individual juror as Lindsey Clancy comes back to court. So what's the latest?
2: Well, let me tell you what happened in court yesterday, which was kind of stunning, I think, is a good way to put it. You had the judge, William Sullivan, who is the same judge that oversaw the trial that ended in a mistrial earlier this month. He heard arguments over a motion by Clancy's attorneys to find her not guilty of murder. The biggest surprise probably in the entire hearing, which was just kind of billed as like a status update hearing, you know, usually these are like, kind of perfunctory and everybody, you know, does their legal thing and, you know, it's over with. This one was a little bit more to that because you had Lindsey Clancy's attorney, Kevin Reddington, who said during the hearing that there is not enough evidence to prove that Clancy killed her 3 children. Now, if you will recall, during the entire trial, Reddington did not dispute that she had killed her kids. he was seeking to persuade the jury that she was not criminally responsible because she suffered from postpartum psychosis. He also argued that the prosecution did not prove beyond a reasonable doubt that Clancy was not acting in a state of psychosis. I think the fact that he now comes to trial, I mean, comes to the hearing and goes, where's the admission? Where does she say she did this? He recapped his arguments that, you know, she was also psychotic and delusional at the time of the children's death. He did not offer any kind of other theory or evidence about who might be responsible, but basically was like, where's the evidence that she did this? Which, again, is not the argument that we heard from him during the whole trial. So that was kind of stunning. You also, by the way, when reporters asked him if he had been having any kind of plea deal discussions with the DA's office, he did not comment on that. That does not necessarily mean that there are discussions and he won't say anything. It just, who knows what that means. He did not say one way or the other. As far as, and by the way, after the part where he says, well, where's the evidence? The prosecutor, Shannon Buckingham, called his argument laughable and pointed to various evidence that was raised during the trial. As far as what the prosecutors are saying their next step is, they say they haven't decided whether or not to retry her. They could retry her on first-degree murder charges. They could seek to try her on lesser charges. They could also drop the whole thing entirely, make the case go away. The next hearing is set for November 2nd. At that one, there's a lot going on. You have the judge that's going to hear arguments on Reddington, Clancy's attorney's motion to dismiss the case over double jeopardy. There's a motion by her attorney also related to further questioning of that holdout juror that you mentioned. That, of course, is the juror that prevented the rest of the jury from reaching a unanimous verdict, meaning that ended in a mistrial. They were going to vote in her favor. The holdout said he wanted justice for Clancy's children. The prosecution also has made a request of things that added to the list of things that will be heard in November. They want Clancy's lawyers to be barred from making extrajudicial statements to the media. So, like I said, there's a lot on the list to discuss and hear arguments for in November on the 2nd, the next time they're supposed to all meet.
1: And we will be talking about it. That is Tanya J. Powers, Fox News Radio. Tanya, thanks for the update. Yeah, it can be just shocking that all of a sudden her lawyer is saying, you don't even have evidence that she killed her kids, after basically saying to the trial, yeah, she killed her kids. But I think the key there in Tanya's report to all of this is that they're trying to figure out where to go. Let's say, I don't think double jeopardy applies here. Okay. I think they can try Lindsay again. So he's looking for a plea deal on lesser charges and maybe dangling it out there that now we're not even willing to admit that she killed the kids might result in a lesser charge. There's just all this legal strategy going on. Sometimes it just seems like you're just throwing stuff at the wall and see what sticks. And we'll continue to try to make sense of all of it right here on Iowa's Morning News. 8:40 is the time. 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
1: At 846, 63 in Davenport, 67 in Cedar Rapids, 68 in Des Moines. On your Wednesday morning, let's check in with Wendy Wild in the newsroom for headlines today. Good morning, Wendy.
30: Good morning to you as well. So about that steel mill and the company that's going to build it down in southeast Iowa, they're called Mesabi. They actually built a new steel mine up in the Iron Range in northern Minnesota. That's way up there by Duluth. And Minnesota was really trying to jockey for getting that steel plant, the manufacturing plant, built in Minnesota. And they're kind of debating right now who dropped the ball on getting it there, because Iowa's getting it. According to the mayor of Burlington, it's going to be built in the town of Weaver, 5 miles south of Burlington, again in far southeast Iowa. So we got it. More information coming out about that flight from Dubai to Israel with the emergency landing this morning. First reports were a fistfight broke out in the cockpit. Now BBC is reporting one of the pilots stabbed the other. It was the captain and first officer fighting, both injured, both taken to the hospital. CNN says the plane dropped 17,000 feet. And then, according to an Israeli paper, 3 to 5 young guys who were passengers broke their way, shoved their way into the cockpit after the injured pilot who was stabbed, or one, we don't know if he was the captain or the first officer, unlocked the cockpit door. So he was able to do that much, and they burst in, held back the attacker.
1: Wow.
30: And then they have two relief pilots. They flew the plane and landed it. So can you imagine dropping 17,000 feet?
1: That is insane. That's one of those things that over the course of the morning, Wendy, it's fascinating to watch a story develop, because you and I were talking about a disturbance in the cockpit.
30: Right.
1: And then
30: that's
1: as the morning goes on, now we actually have one of the pilots stabbing another. Passengers rushing the cockpit. That is insane.
30: Yeah.
1: And there's got to be, of course, we still don't know what the heck precipitated all of this. Right. That's going to be the next shoe that drops in all of this.
30: Why did one of them have a knife on a plane? I mean, I guess maybe they do have weapons in case they're
1: maybe
30: attacked,
1: they're
30: right?
1: Allowed,
30: I mean,
1: to.
30: Yeah, I don't know that. But
1: wow, what a story that's developing over time.
30: And the fact that they were actually able to subdue the attacker, land the plane. Apparently, maybe it was a long flight that they had extra. I didn't know that jets had like two pilots plus an extra spare two.
1: Relief
30: but
1: pilots.
30: But they did.
1: Heard.
30: That's what they called them, relief pilots.
1: Yeah.
30: So, you know, I suppose a long flight might have that.
1: Yeah.
30: But thank goodness, and some brave people who broke in and subdued a guy with a knife.
1: Boy, that's an amazing story, and there's more to it. That is Wendy Wild in the newsroom. Your top story's coming your way at 9 o'clock. Well, Caitlin Clark is once again the talk of the basketball world this morning. She put on a show last night, leading the Indiana Fever to a 99-89 win over the defending champion Las Vegas Aces and keeping Indiana's playoff hopes alive. Clark finished with 27 points and an incredible 15 assists in what might have been her best playoff performance yet. In fact, Caitlin made WNBA playoff history. She became the first player ever to record a points and assists double-double in the first half of a playoff game. By halftime alone, she already had 14 points and 11 assists. She basically willed the Fever to a win. And if you are on social media today, the Indiana Fever is sharing some highlights of her performance. She was absolutely, utterly amazing. And this is why people continue to be fascinated by her, and she draws the big ratings for the WNBA. It's 8:50 at Iowa's Morning News.
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4: This season on Blood Trails, we're following the trail of seven cases that start in the field and end in the shadows, where missing persons reports, half-buried evidence, and whispered suspicions blur the line between hunting story and homicide.
13: I just instantly started freaking out, yelling to the world, what's going on? 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I mean, I'm out in the middle of nowhere. I had no idea what was going on.
4: From the frozen woods of Maine to the mountains of Montana, from an archery opener gone wrong in Wisconsin to a father's last walk through the Minnesota deer woods, each story

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13: Every hunter knows that the wilderness is full of surprises. 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
14: It never made sense what law enforcement was saying to us. 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
15: All theories are out there, you know, everything from murder to UFOs to Bigfoot.
13: This season on Blood Trails, we're following the trail of seven cases that start in the field and end in the shadows, where missing persons reports, half-buried evidence, and whispered suspicions blur the line between hunting story and homicide.
16: I just instantly started freaking out, yelling to the world, "What's going on?" I yelled, "Help." I mean, I'm out in the middle of nowhere. I had no idea what was going on.
13: From the frozen woods of Maine to the mountains of Montana, from an archery opener gone wrong in Wisconsin to a father's last walk through the Minnesota deer woods, each story begins with a hunter stepping into the wild, but not all of them come back.
15: 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What do you say? He's not here with us. And all it was tough.
13: I'm Jordan Sillars. Join me as we track the truth through tangled cover and cold case files, where every trail tells a story, and every story leaves its own trail of blood. Blood Trails.
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17: Currently in Des Moines, 68 degrees at 8:56, Cedar Rapids at 67, 63 in Davenport. 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
18: The Week 4 NFL schedule includes the Commanders-Colts game in London. Commanders QB Jaden Daniels, recovering from an elbow dislocation, could return this week. If he's not ready, Marcus Mariota, who engineered Washington's upset of Seattle, will start again. Baseball playoffs, the Braves, White Sox, Yankees, and Padres won opening games in their wild card series. And an upset in the WNBA playoffs. Top seed Minnesota ousted two straight by the New York Liberty. I'm Matt McCoy.
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4: 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You'll have another opportunity in 2 years or 6 years. 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You know, don't vote against Roger Marshall in Kansas. 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They're all going to go with the dominant voice, which is the DSA movement in the Democratic Party.
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7: It's 9 o'clock. I'm Wendy Wild. Here's what's trending. Rain all day, all night, into the overnight. For most of the southern two-thirds of Iowa, there's a flood watch in effect until Friday at 1 a.m.
8: Our soils are already so saturated from how wet it's already been this month. We're already third wettest on record this month, and then this extra 2 to 4 inches with locally higher amounts.
7: National Weather Service meteorologist Elliot Morrow, those locally higher amounts could be as much as 6 inches of rain. He says the heaviest of the rains expected tonight into the overnight. Could be some flash flooding as well. There is a higher risk of excessive rain in southwest and central Iowa, and that does include the Des Moines Metro. A special session's called Friday at the Iowa State Capitol. They'll be voting on incentives for a new steel manufacturing plant. President Trump announcing Monday the Mesabi Metallics plant in Lee County will create more than 1,700 permanent jobs. Testimony by a former special counsel, Jack Smith, in the U.S. Senate Judiciary Committee yesterday took an unexpected twist, an Iowa twist, because of a mistake made by Missouri Senator Eric Schmidt as he was questioning Smith.
9: I think you've already perjured yourself.
10: Claiming Smith lied when asked about attending a basketball game in Atlanta.
9: You will go down as a total dirtbag.
10: But it turns out the text messages obtained by Schmidt were not about the Atlanta Hawks NBA game, and Smith was not in Atlanta. He was in Maryland at an Iowa Hawkeyes college game.
7: David Spunt reporting Republicans have long maintained Smith used possibly illegal tactics while investigating efforts to challenge the 2020 election results. Judiciary Chair Senator Chuck Grassley of Iowa has said Smith unconstitutionally subpoenaed phone records of more than a dozen Republican members of Congress. 902 2 traffic, weather, and Greg Henson next.
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7: this rain the remnants of Hurricane Paulo pushing into our area right now? 68 degrees Des Moines, 65 Cedar Rapids, a very heavy rain in Davenport, and 63. I'm Wendy Wilder. Next update at 9:30. Breaking news and severe weather as it happens on Iowa's Morning News.
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0: Hey, good morning. It's the Greg Henson Show. Hope you're having a nice morning. Look, it's raining again. You know what I notice about Iowa? When you have a dog that wants to get outside, it went from too hot to go outside to too wet to go outside like that. And my dog's sitting around looking at me like, hey, let's go. Because there's nowhere to take her. And that's kind of, you know, my thought process here so far, my first summer into fall, is that it went from too hot to too wet. And it's never going to end.
1: So does Oyster not want to go outside then?
0: No, she wants to go out. I don't.
1: I guess I can't say as I blame you.
0: I don't want to go out in the rain.
1: Take an umbrella.
0: No. Well, I walked her last night in a little bit of a drizzle, but it's like, man, I'd like to be able to go to the park and spend an hour with her and just let her run, but it's just too wet. The park's muddy and it's bad. We need to dry out. But yeah. I think this is El Nino or La Nina, whatever one it is this time.
1: But the good news is, let's say the glass is half full. Next week, it's going to be dry.
0: Yeah, and we'll finally dry out. We need it big time. But they keep telling me next week, next week, next week. But next week, I'm going to be gone for 2 days in Cedar Rapids, and I won't see her.
1: Aw.
0: So,
1: are you going to be off your show then? Or
0: yeah, Matt Kittle will be here.
1: Ah, okay.
0: No, not Matt. Kelly. Kelly oh, okay. Nash will be right. here for you. So. Okay, so the big stuff emerging today is they're talking about a new male birth control.
1: Oh.
0: Right around the corner, they're telling us. And it's going to revolutionize relationships. Here's all you need to know. You have to take a needle to the cookies.
1: Ouch!
0: In order for this to work. So Check me right off that list. It's not happening.
1: Me too.
0: They say this is going to level the playing field and usher in a whole new era of shared responsibility. Maybe. Maybe. But I'm going to say it out loud. This is the woman's responsibility. They got the most to lose. And because they're the person with the most at stake. And really, ladies, are you going to trust some dopey guy who leaves the check engine light on for like 8 months at a time? You going to trust him? Like you're getting ready to be intimate and you lean over and say, have you taken your injection today? What do you think he's going to say? Oh, yeah, I took it twice. He's going to tell you every lie in the book to get you to believe him. Now, I'm not saying men shouldn't be responsible. They should, absolutely. If you help create the issue, you have to help raise and support that child. But responsibility and control are two different things. Women have the control. You're the one who should take the ever. I believe if you're the one who's got to carry a kid 9 months, you need to make it your top priority if you're going to be intimate with somebody, not to have it happen to you. It's the same thing in every aspect of life. If you're a woman, you're not going to let somebody else manage your retirement account and then act surprised if you lose money. You don't let somebody take your final exam and hope they studied. You probably shouldn't trust a guy you've been dating for 6 months to say, don't worry, I got this. I wouldn't. Would you? You have to take control if you're the woman and make sure you're protected because you carry the consequences. You have to carry the baby. You face the medical risk. Women have to deal with these changes, but you can't trust somebody else to do this. And let's be honest about human nature. People make mistakes. Women miss pills, things of that nature. They forget appointments. People lie. But if avoiding pregnancy is critically important to you, then depending entirely on another person's discipline isn't empowering. You're gambling. How many ladies out there are gonna trust a guy to take a shot there? No chance. I'm trusting anybody to do that. Your strategy as a woman is, I'm covering my behind, I believe. Because for men, face it, we get off the hook. We, well, not really. We have to be responsible. But we make a mistake, we don't bear that burden for the rest of our lives if we don't want to. Because there's a lot of jerks who would bail in a minute. But don't pretend this changes basic reality, male birth control. The person with the biggest stake in the outcome has to be the person most responsible for managing the risk. It's not sexism, common sense. And I suspect when all the headlines fade away and all the politicians and activists move on to the next thing, most women are going to reach the exact same conclusion. That's nice that he has an option, but for me, I'm taking care of my own business, because that's empowerment. You control your own destiny. You don't let some guy, like I said, who is more interested in a football game tomorrow than taking a shot in a very sensitive area. Because that's what this is. Now, look, I would be more interested in it if I could just take a pill, too. But women aren't taking shots down there to avoid pregnancy. Guys are. But ultimately, that's not even what matters. What matters is women have to be careful for themselves. You can't just trust dopey guys. And it's not an excuse. It's an explanation. That's it. 515-284-1040 is the number. 515-284-1040. You can text us at 81530 or on the talkback at 8 or on the iHeartRadio app. You can get it by clicking on the microphone. I got a text here that says, "Oh, Mr. Greg, I have concerns for you, your winter experience." Oh, I grew up in Michigan. This doesn't bother, the winter doesn't bother me. Winter's better for being outside because things are frozen. Right now, it's just a muddy mess everywhere. Rain's the worst. By far away, rain is the worst. But the winter, no, I just put my boots on. I put on my jacket, put on a hat. I'm good to go with Oyster for hours. I mean, we'll go outside for hours on end in the winter because she also doesn't come in back a muddy, come in the house a muddy mess in the wintertime. She might be a little wet, but I can dry her off. Now, mud everywhere when she comes in.
1: And I used to live in Michigan, too, and where I used to live around Traverse City, Charlevoix, Petoskey, they make the best of it. They have ski resorts in that area.
0: Right, right. They ski on landfills in Michigan, too. No, yeah. They do. There's a couple landfills that are now ski hills.
1: Really?
0: Yep.
1: Okay.
0: Yep. Anyway, I'm not worried about winter. Everything's frozen. It's not a muddy mess. All right, coming up next, would you take male birth control? It's a shot, and it's a shot exactly where you think it's got to go. So for me, it's no chance. No chance am I doing that, ever. Would you? And ladies, would you trust a guy to take the shot? Because you're the one's got to bear the consequence if he doesn't, if he's lying to you. 515-284-1040. Take your phone calls. Get your feedbacks. Coming up next, you're listening to The Greg Henson Show.
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0: Okay, this is a good one. People are into it. Male birth control just around the corner. Fellas, you got to take the shot exactly where you think you have to take the shot in order for this to work. Is that good for you? Would you do it if you were a guy? Is it that worth it? All right, I got to talk back. Let's see what they have to say about this.
1: Yeah, they're trying to really demasculate everybody from the sounds of that. That's nonsense. Nope. Thank you.
0: It's kind of how I feel. You can't take my manhood away. That is your manhood. 515-284-1040 to the phones. And Chris, you're on the Greg Henson show. Hi. Hi, Chris in Cedar Rapids.
2: Yeah, how's it going?
0: Good.
2: So my only question is, a large detail that was left out is, how long is the shot effective? If it's a year, then it might be worth looking into. If it's only 30 days, then no way.
0: You know what's interesting? I didn't see in the article how long it lasts. I'll have to go back and scroll through it again. I read it earlier, and it didn't say how long it lasts. But I don't think it's a yearly. I think it would be, you'd be more likely, it would be like a monthly. Does that make you say yes or no? Because that's going to hurt down there.
2: Well, I know. I've had a shot there before with my vasectomy, and I know it sounds terrible, but it wasn't that bad. So if it did last a year, it might be something that guys could explore as an option.
0: Yeah, but if I'm a lady, I'm not trusting anyone. No chance.
2: Well,
0: I mean, how many times have we had to trust women and been burned? That they're taking their stuff in a timely manner. The whole thing's based on trust. You know what I mean?
2: Yeah.
0: And ultimately, you got to, you know, if it's a long-term relationship and you just don't want to have kids, that's fine. But what if it's just a one-night stand or a two-night stand? I ain't buying it. Thanks for the call, Chris. 515-284-1040. You can also text at 81530. Somebody says on the text line, I disagree. The rain is the worst. Wind is the worst. It can turn a nice 60-degree day nasty. Unfortunately, we will soon enter the time of year where 30 to 40-mile-an-hour wind days are just considered breezy, and it'll be about 50% of the days. Yeah. When I lived in Nebraska, man, it was like every day was wind day. Every day. It was brutal. The thing about wind, though, if we could get some here, it would dry it out a little bit. Unfortunately, we had just so much rain. So the question is, would you use this male birth control? I'm going to try to find out how long it lasts because it does not say. Oh, you know what? I'll ask AI. How long does male birth control last? God, AI is amazing. Now it's going to go out on the internet. It's going to find me my answer. 515-284-1040. Okay, so here's the different ones. Depending on which male birth control you're talking about, the pill, the pause pill, is designed for 24 hours of contraceptive protection per dose. Plan A is an injectable placed right in the vas deferens. You know what that is. It's designed to be long-lasting and reversible. It remains in place until it dissolves or is removed. Through the current reports, do not specify the exact approved duration. So, some other experimental pills say most of them, by and large, are for a 24-hour period.
3: But there's a male birth control pill? Is that the first response you got from AI?
0: It's a pause pill, they say. It's designed for 24-hour contraceptive protection per dose. It can be used as an on-demand or daily pill, which sounds like it's not going to be 100% effective. Just like I don't think female contraceptives are 100% even. Some people claim to have had kids while being on the pill.
3: I don't know about you, Greg. I'd rather have that than a shot in the pee-pee.
0: Yeah, I'm not taking a shot in the bag at all.
3: Yeah.
0: The male pill is not a one-time treatment. The leading versions being discussed in reports, essentially it's a one-day contraceptive, meaning the man would need to take it regularly like the woman does. Because I think the woman takes it every day, too, when they do their birth control pill. Texter says, guys, celibacy works better. Yeah, but it's not as fun. What are you talking about? Celibacy.
3: Yeah.
0: Usually celibacy is foisted upon you.
3: If you're a priest.
0: Right.
3: You know.
0: Right. You take that vow, you take that vow. And I will agree with you, though. Celibacy is 100% effective. 100%. I've never known anyone to get pregnant while being celibate.
3: Yeah, and by the way, not to digress, but did you see the Pope is blessing the White Sox?
0: Yeah, no.
3: Yeah, he is.
0: Yeah, I know, but the White Sox, to hell with the White Sox.
3: Okay.
0: Yeah, and anything from Chicago for that matter.
3: Oh, jeez.
0: So, yeah, celibacy works better, according to one person, but I just don't think most people want to be celibate. Yeah. I mean, that's not in our nature.
3: It's not reality.
0: Right, it's not, you know, especially if you're with someone you like, care about, love. You know, you want to be intimate. That's kind of what we are as animals, is we like intimacy. And, you know, asking us to take shots down there or take a daily pill, it's a big ask. I think the person who doesn't want a child, and maybe it's both of you, should both take responsibility. So if you're a male and you for sure don't want a kid, you can take that shot. I'm never taking that shot. But if you're a woman who doesn't want a child, you got to cover your back. You got to make sure that you're not going to end up with an unwanted child, because you don't want to raise one right now. Maybe later. Maybe you've already raised him and don't want another one. But man, if I'm a lady, I'm not believing anything out of anybody's mouth. And if I'm a guy, I'm not believing a woman either, because there's some women who will trap men. Not many, but there are some. And you got to remember, when you're in the mode, people say anything. Do you remember the Meatloaf song, Paradise?
3: Anything for Love.
0: No, Paradise by
3: Paradise by the Dashboard Lights. Yeah, right.
0: Where he was saying whatever he could say to her to get her to have sex with him. It's right in the song. And she said, "Will you love me till the end of time?" And he said, and he finally gave in and said, "Oh, yeah, I'll love you to the end of time." And then he says, "Now I'm praying for the end of time." Because he committed in the act of it, and he got burned. A texter says, every birth control has a failure rate, so unless you're prepared for failure, the casual sex is disgusting without a meaningful relationship. All right, Mr. Old School, but that's not what the kids are doing. And I would suspect casual sex when you were younger probably happened as well. Let's not act like we're perfect now that we're older. I did manage, though, to get to 33 years old without having a kid. So I will tell you, it's possible to be careful. 515-284-1040. Would you take it, guys? And ladies, would you trust him if he said he did? 515-284-1040. Text 81530. 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
5: It's 9:30, cloudy and 69. I'm Craig Michaels. Here's what's trending. Most of Iowa under a flood watch as remnants of Hurricane Polo are forecast to drop as much as 4 inches of rain over the next 48 hours. The mayor of Burlington, Iowa, says he believes the $15 billion mega steel plant will be built in Weaver in between Burlington and Fort Madison. State lawmakers are being called back Friday to debate incentives for the project. More than a dozen U.S. trucking companies are filing for bankruptcy in the past month as diesel prices climb to record highs. The average price in Iowa today is $6.13 a gallon, nationwide $6.41. President Trump is sending out $500 Obamacare refunds to some enrollees starting today to make up for the massive premium increases when Congress let subsidies expire at the end of last year as part of the Big Beautiful Bill. It's cloudy and 69. I'm Craig Michaels. Our next update at 10. Breaking news, severe weather, and traffic as it happens on your source for Iowa's news.
6: Good morning. Here's a look at the morning markets. December corn up 3 3/4 at 525 3/4. March up 3 3/4 at 539 3/4. And May is up 3 3/4 at 546 3/4. November soybeans up 10.5 cents at 1308 1/4. January up a dime at 1323 1/2. March up 10.5 at 1332. Soybean meal is up 540 a ton at 364.40. Oil fractionally marginally higher at 68.53, and Chicago wheat's up a quarter penny at 6.92. October live cattle up 208 at 219.30, December up 225 at 223.05. October feeder cattle up $1.80 at 335.45, and November up 168 at 332.57. October lean hogs down 42 cents at 78.95, and December's down 55 at 69.15. I am Dwayne Murley.
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0: There's been a breakthrough in male birth control. It's going into its final. It's going into its final trial. I believe this is the third and final trial before it is readily available. You know, number one, where you have to take it is a big barrier of entry for me. Number two, guys can't remember where they put the remote, let alone if they took a shot at, or every day. And thirdly, I think if women are smart, they will not rely on somebody else to protect them. They will continue doing whatever they've been doing to prevent it. Let's get a talk back.
1: I'll give it up. Take care of business myself. I'll give it up. Take care of business myself. LOL.
0: Okay, he says he'll give it up. He's just not going to do it anymore. Alrighty, well, thanks for sharing, sir. A texter says, when the women shot patches came out, my two sister-in-laws both took them. 20 years later, they heard all the problems with them. I'm thankful for our five sons, all working, productive young men. The thing, I always have a goal. The less medicine I put in my body, the better off I feel like I'll be in the long term, because you don't know the long-term effects of these things. And I'm not going to be the first guy to line up, just like I wasn't the first guy to line up to get a COVID shot, to take a shot in the berries to protect pregnancy against pregnancy. I would honestly rather use a condom than do that, because it's just, I don't know what they're putting in my body. You know, your body's meant to operate a certain way, and unless it's something that your body really needs, I don't want to put anything in it. 515-284-1040. Ladies, would you believe a guy who said he's taking a shot every day? I'm curious. Because don't guys say anything they can to get intimate anyway? They're going to lie their butt off, like they've been doing for millennium. Yeah, I promise we won't get pregnant. I promise. How many times have you heard that in your life if you're a woman? You got to protect yourself. Because guys will swear up and down they're covered. They'll lie to you up and down to get what they want. I know I'm one of them. Not that I ever had to lie, but yeah. And that's just the way it is. And if you're a woman and, you know, you have your husband or you have, well, the husband's not going to lie to you because obviously you're making choices together. But if it's a short-term relationship, even if it's a semi-long-term relationship, women got to protect themselves. In the bounds of marriage, it's not an issue. If you're married to somebody, you guys are on the same page. You know what you want to do. You want to have a kid. You don't want to have a kid. You do what you got to do not to have a kid or to have a kid. However, man, if you're on a short-term relationship with someone, you don't know where the relationship's going. It could be, she could be marriage material. He could be marriage material, but you don't know yet. But you're probably still being intimate. Are you going to trust him? Again, he doesn't know where he put the remote. I mean, guys are just like that. We don't have to. We're not forced biologically to think about the long term, unfortunately. Some do. Many do. A lot don't. A lot are like, I missed her right now. Now, I don't think I was ever that way. Maybe. I don't know. Always been in the kind of long-term relationships. But man, you're out on a Friday night, you meet a guy, go back to one of your places, fooling around a little bit. You got to be protected as a woman. You can't trust that. Do you trust that? 515-284-1040. We'll take some of your phone calls, find out what your thoughts are. You going to trust a dude who's physically attracted to you in the moment to tell you the truth? Particularly if you don't even know if you'll see him tomorrow. You know, if you just met someone that night, I don't know how rare that is. I'm sure it's not as rare as I might think. But yeah, I don't know, man. I don't think that I would ever trust my future to somebody I didn't know very, very, very well. 515-284-1040. You can also get us on the text line at 81530. And And you can get feedbacks, radio talkbacks. You know, those are easy for you. All you do is you whip out the iHeart app, go to the radio station you're listening to, you click the little red microphone, you press it, it'll give you a 3-second countdown, and voila! You can send a message right to me. It's very easy. Don, you're next up on the Greg Henson Show. Hi, Don. Thanks for calling.
2: It's Dan.
0: Oh, I'm sorry, Dan.
2: Dan.
0: Yep. I'm sorry, Michael. I don't have my glasses on.
2: I'm listening to you with a little bit of amusement. What about us guys? Well, we can get, diseases from these women as well as we can give it to them. I mean, it cuts both ways.
0: Well, I'm talking, you're absolutely right. I'm talking in terms of pregnancy because let's face it, if she lies to you, your choice is you can walk away. You know what I mean?
2: Go ahead.
0: Well, my point, if she lies to you about having birth control, you're not saddled with the kid for the next 18 years like she is. You may have to pay for it, but you don't have the child physically if you don't want to be involved.
2: Okay.
0: That's a dirtbag thing to do if two people are going to get together. You got to take responsibility on both ends for possible outcomes, right?
2: Oh, yeah.
0: Yeah.
2: Yeah. Child does come first if one's created, you know.
0: Yeah. But my point is if you didn't get together with the mom, then you don't bear that burden. She does. For a long time. She has that child for 18 years. You have some financial burden, and you can be as involved as you want or she'll let you be. But the fact is guys aren't, it doesn't go around your ankle for 18 years.
2: Okay.
0: All right, buddy.
2: Anyway, thanks for taking my call.
0: You bet. Anytime. Bye. And you're right about sexually transmitted diseases. That's not good either. That's the walk in the park. Texter says, stereotype. Sex is not the end-all, be-all experience. If you don't respect and trust someone enough to raise a child with you, you shouldn't be doing the act that creates children. Otherwise, it's Russian roulette. Well, okay, Mr. or Mrs. Perfect. Yes, you're absolutely right. Unfortunately, in the heat of the moment, in the passion of the moment, most people don't stop and go, how is this going to affect me in 15 years? I mean, if everyone was that sober and that on top of it, we would not have the epidemic of teenage pregnancy. We wouldn't have unwanted children ever because you'd sit down and you'd discuss it in advance. 515-284-1040. So this crowd that we're talking about, talking to, I assume all of us are around the same age, is doing a lot of this thing, and it's not what we just talked about. I'll tell you what it is. Coming up next, you're listening to the Greg Henson Show.

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19: What's the doomsday clock, Josh?
20: So the doomsday clock is a metaphorical clock that is overseen by the Bulletin of Atomic Scientists. It's a graphic representation of how close humanity is to self-inflicted disaster.
19: They moved the second hand on the clock forward to 89 seconds to midnight, which means it's the closest that clock has ever been to midnight since they started.
20: In 1947, when the U.S. and Russia were starting the Cold War, there was 7 minutes to midnight. We're now less than 2 minutes away from midnight. The furthest away it was from midnight was 1991, after the Soviet Union dissolved. It was all the way back from 17 minutes to midnight.
19: I think it's a valuable thing because it just raises awareness every year with people. Just another thing to kind of say, hey, like, we're not headed in the right direction as humanity goes.
20: All these things that have been developing for a while have been accelerated because of the threat multiplier of misinformation and disinformation and conspiracy theories.
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19: We're talking about peacocks.
20: A peacock is specifically the male. The peahen is the female. They are not native to the United States, although they thrive in coastal, warmish areas.
19: So when you see that thing fully displayed, when that peacock wants to have a little good time with a peahen, that thing may go 5 to 7 feet in every direction.
20: That's the whole point of those feathers. Again, the peacocks will use it to try to ward off or intimidate trespassers in their territory, but for the most part, the whole thing is to impress the peahens.
19: And they will shake those feathers, and the shaking isn't just like, hey, look how pretty. Mm-hmm. Science has discovered semi-recently those vibrations are in lockstep with the peafowl's head feathers that they used to think were just for show, but mm-hmm. now they realize they vibrate at the same intensity and that they can actually, you know, sort of feel when those tail feathers are vibrating in their direction through their head feathers.
18: For the entire peacock episode and everything else in the Stuff You Should Know universe, open the free iHeart app, search Stuff, and listen now.
8: Okay, we're just getting more information about that Fly Dubai plane that in the early hours of the morning was nearly hijacked by a co-pilot. Now, here's what's happening. Although there are conflicting reports, the co-pilot stabbed the pilot and took control of the plane. The Israeli defense minister, Israel Katz, said Wednesday the hijacker... that the incident aboard the plane was attempted jihadist terror attack, says primarily saying preliminary information indicated the alleged attacker intended to crash the aircraft with everyone aboard. What happened was the co-pilot stabbed the pilot. The crew and a couple of passengers on the plane stormed the cockpit and got the plane back. It plunged 15,000 feet in a matter of minutes. And they said that's a maneuver reserved for losing pressure. But apparently, after he stabbed the pilot slumped over the controls. So they had to come in. They had to pull the guy. They had to subdue the guy with the knife and then pull the pilot off the yoke in order for the plane to be leveled out and landed safely. My question is, who landed the plane? Because they had to subdue the co-pilot. And they had to, and the other one had been stabbed. That'll be interesting to find out because it's not in here. It landed safely, and its captain and first officer were hospitalized with injuries. Maybe the captain landed it. Anyway, according to preliminary information available to us, the terrorist had one.

0: showing heavy drinking is increasing among one group. Everyone else is cutting back. Like, the kids are cutting back. You know, the middle-aged folks are cutting back. And it was always in the past young people drinking. Kids in college, drinking and partying. But now, younger Americans are drinking less, then they're exercising more. They're into wellness. They count their steps. They track their sleep. They all carry around their little water bottles the size of small propane tanks, right? Well, one generation is looking around and saying, you know what? I'll have another. The people increasing the drinking aren't doing it because they're reckless. They're doing it because they're exhausted. These are the adults in the room. 50 plus are drinking more. It's Gen X. It's the last great party generation. So, you know, the younger kids are saying, I have to optimize my wellness jersey. And Gen X says, pour me another cab. It's so funny. Coffee, energy drinks, TikTok binge scrolling. But a couple of cocktails with dinner, and suddenly you're a public health crisis, you know? Everyone's drinking these energy drinks that'll kill you. They're doom scrolling. Previous generations built entire social lives around going to bars. It was bowling leagues. You go to the neighborhood tavern, VFW halls, Elks clubs, happy hours. But a lot of younger people socialize through group texts. We've become a society that's connected, but not getting together. But it's us. It's us. It's our age group that drinks the most in America. I don't think it's because of stress, loneliness, or the culture. I think we just like to have a drink. And what's wrong with it? What if we want to have drinks? What if I say, pour me another? It's my own business. I don't exactly think, you know, I think young people are more into their wellness journey because we've taught them to take better care of themselves, to not do things in excess. Maybe that's the one good thing we did for those kids. Jerry, you're next up on the Greg Henson Show. Hi, Jerry.
1: Hello.
0: How are you?
1: I just wanted to talk to you about that hijacking on the aircraft.
0: Yeah, can you believe it?
1: I heard on Fox News that they had a couple of extra pilots on board.
0: Oh, okay. Because it's, why wouldn't that be in the article? That first question I asked was, how'd they get the thing on the ground?
1: Yeah, they said they had a couple extra pilots on there that was on the plane. So.
0: Okay. Well, I appreciate that. Thank you for informing me on it.
1: All right.
0: And I did get a text here that says on Jeff's show this morning, they said they had two relief pilots. Don't know if it's accurate or not. Apparently it is. I even asked AI. No one seemed to know. What's Jeff's source on this? Anyway, is there anything wrong with having some more drinks as you get older? A lot of the people they're talking about here are retired. They're living at the Villages in Florida. They're out there partying. Don't they say STDs are the most per capita in the Villages in Florida? Let's face it, man. We're coming to the end of our work road. We want to party a little bit. I don't think it's a big deal, but I think the fact that we've raised a generation of kids who don't drink is a good thing. I also think they're using marijuana more because it's legal more places. I think the younger generation, like, I know my son has edibles to help him sleep, and it's legal in Michigan. He can go into any pot store and just pick up a gummy. It's got the THC in it, and he says it helps him sleep. Now, I never had a problem sleeping. I can sleep anytime, anywhere, trust me. But I don't see that as a bad thing. I don't think we're drinking more because we're stressed. I don't think it's because we're lonely. I don't think it's the culture. I don't think people do it to survive the news cycle. I think they just want to chill. I mean, look, heavy drinkers are heavy drinkers. But just normal people having drinks over 50? That's all right, man. We've earned that. That's a notch in our belt. I've earned the right to have as much cab as I want or as little cab as I want. Have I not? 515-282.

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8: It's 10 o'clock, cloudy and 70. I'm Craig Michaels. Here's what's trending. Burlington Mayor John Billups tells a Quad Cities TV station that Weaver, Iowa, between Burlington and Fort Madison, is likely the location for the mega steel plant announced this week. Billups says Weaver has heavy-duty utilities and BNSF railway access in place that was built for a major fertilizer plant there. State lawmakers will return to the Capitol on Friday to debate incentives for the planned $15 billion project. The latest readings for inflation and GDP have been released.
9: We received the latest PCE index, the Fed's preferred measure for inflation. It eased, coming in at a lower than expected 3.4%, but still well above the Fed's target. And the final quarter two GDP reading came out this morning, showing growth revised higher at 2.2%. As for jobs, recent data showed the economy is still in a low hire fire market.
8: Connor Hansen with Fox News reporting from the White House. A pilot on a flight from Dubai to Israel is said to have tried to stab his co-pilot and crash the plane. The flight had to make an emergency landing this morning after the altercation broke out in the cockpit between the pilots. Israeli Prime Minister Benjamin Netanyahu says the suspect has been arrested and is being interrogated by Saudi authorities. Flood watches are in effect for most of central and eastern Iowa as remnants of Hurricane Polo dump heavy rain across a swath of the country from Arizona to northern Illinois. Forecasters say we could see as much as 4 inches by the time it ends late Thursday or Friday. It's cloudy and 70. I'm Craig Michaels. Our next update at 10:30. Breaking news, severe weather, and traffic as it happens on your source for Iowa's news.
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0: All right, we're back. It's the Greg Henson Show. Somebody texted and said, Greg, what do you call having a drink? A cab? No, that's Cabernet. If I drink red wine, it's just having a cab. Why? Did that catch your fancy as something different? A cab. I just like to have another cab. Cabernet Sauvignon. I'm not much of a beer drinker anymore, and I don't drink liquor. It's just pretty much red wine. Well, beer on an 80, 90 degree day at a ballpark is always tasty. But yeah, not my thing as much as it used to. I used to pound beers when I'd go out, you know. Not anymore. I just want a couple glasses of wine, and I want to go to bed. It's called getting old. So here's a story that I came across. It sounds like it's made up AI slop, but it's not. It's absolutely real. Did you know there's a tiny little U.S. territory in the Pacific called Saipan? I've heard of it. But it's become a destination for birth tourism. You know what that is. Birth tourism is where you go to a country, give birth, because the child automatically will get citizenship. At least in the U.S., that's how it works. Well, Chinese mothers are going to Saipan to give birth because the babies are born on U.S. soil and they receive citizenship. And I know a lot of people are going to say, well, that's just how the law works. Well, yeah, that's exactly the point. It's not illegal. The real question is whether the system was intended for this. If somebody told you that there was an entire industry built around helping foreign nationals travel to the United States specifically to have a child to get U.S. citizenship, would you view that as immigration or an immigration loophole? Because that's what we got to talk about. Nothing to do with the babies. Babies have nothing to do with where they're born. The question is whether citizenship should be something people actively shop for. That's what Trump was trying to stop. Birth tourism. And why would Chinese people want American citizenship? Is it because we give so many benefits to Americans, particularly kids? I don't understand that. If you're Chinese, don't you love your country? Don't you want your kids to be Chinese citizens? Most Americans spend their entire lives believing citizenship is tied to being part of a country, part of a culture, part of a community. Then we hear about people flying thousands of miles specifically because of a passport the child receives at the end of the trip. And suddenly citizenship starts sounding like less like a civic bond and more like a premium rewards program. You could probably stop 100 people at the Iowa State Fair and ask them where Saipan is, and 95% of them would think you were talking about an energy drink. But this tiny little island sits in the middle of a major national debate now over immigration. One of the greatest compliments you give the United States is the fact that people literally travel across the world seeking access to it. I mean, they tell us how awful it is. Our own people in this country will tell you how awful it is, yet the rest of the world's clamoring to get in. If Americans discovered another country was offering citizenship through a similar loophole, many of the same people defending birth tourism today would be the first ones booking flights to get if they were from another country. It's about whether here's the thing. Is citizenship something you inherit through commitment to the country, or is it something completely different? And the reason this thing keeps coming up, and everyone obviously has strong opinions, but shouldn't being an American citizen have something to do with the common bonds that we all have in this country? Or is it, for lack of a better term, being bastardized so that people can come here and get citizenship based on what it does for them? And it's fascinating to watch some on the left demonize this country, say it's the worst thing in the world, clamoring for socialism, yet you have people willing to travel. You see the people coming up from the south again. That's not going to end well for them, that little caravan. You see women across the world traveling to U.S. territories to give birth. They do it here. There's many stories of women who've come here. Because I don't believe as a pregnant woman, I don't believe you can travel after 8 months. So they come here, they stay for a month, give birth, and then go home with a passport for their child to the U.S. It just seems crazy. And when I saw this story about Saipan, I thought, what? You know, there's only one hospital on Saipan. Just one. And it's packed with people coming in just to give birth. Why? Why do you want to give birth on U.S. soil? I just don't get it. Dean, you're from, you're next up. What's up?
1: I'll tell you why, especially the Chinese, because if you're a U.S. citizen, your family then can use your name and buy farm ground, the business, and everything else, and say that it's a U.S. citizen that owns that, and therefore, you know, they can infiltrate and operate and everything else.
0: Okay, but so you're saying these are operatives? Because do you think Chinese citizens want to infiltrate us, just regular Joes?
1: Well, the thing is then on top of that, they can come over, and their family can come over because my son's a citizen, or my daughter.
0: Yeah.
1: And so here they are, and then, you know, they can, you know, work the businesses that they're building and that, you know, and then sending, you know, all back to China.
0: Do you think, though, they want to be here because life is better here? Because I wouldn't want to leave here. I mean, I'm from here. I would never want Chinese citizenship. And they tell me how great China is.
1: But, you know, I mean, but on the same token, I mean, you're looking at a situation where, you know, your family can do very good because, you know, Dad owns a business in China. His son now is an American.
0: Okay.
1: And, you know, and he can build his business, you know, quadruply wise. And we can't, you know, they can buy up the farmland and everything else. And there's not a thing that you can do with it.
0: I would just say, and Dan, I could be crazy. I just believe that if push came to shove and we ever had a war with China, that farmland would quickly be taken away. I mean, you can buy it, but I'm telling you, if conflict were ever to arise, you would lose it. Just like if you were an American with a piece of land over in China, first thing they do is throw you out, take your land. So I don't know. The land thing never really bothered me in that way, but I don't think too deeply about it, to be honest with you. So that was a good call. 515-284-1040 is the number. 515-284-1040. Coming up next, got a lot of people who want to have their say on this. Birth tourism, it's happening in Saipan, and no one seems to give a damn. We'll discuss that coming up next. 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The talkback is on the iHeartRadio app. Click the microphone. 515-284-1040 is the phone number. And, of course, you can text directly to me at 81530. 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
0: All right, We're talking about birthright citizenship and the birth tourism business. There was a story that came out talking about a little island off by China called Saipan. It's an American territory, and there's a record amount of women going there just to give birth to their children. Texters say, first off, birthright citizenship, there are many, many laws that were written at a time when most people never even traveled outside the country they were born in. Indeed, many spent their entire life in the country they were born. Obviously not the same today, but laws have remained unchanged. That's a good point. That is a very good point, because a lot of people, you know, you could, when you got on a plane back in the day, you couldn't get on a plane. You had to make a three-month passage if you were taking a boat like the Titanic over to the United States. So that's a good point. I suggest that dual citizenship be banned, says one texter. Either you're a citizen or you are not. Chinese folks seeking birthright citizenship in Saipan probably also maintain Chinese citizenship. They can be dual. Which, whom do they align if the two countries are in conflict? What would Jeff Angelo do if we go to war with Germany? Jeff does have his dual citizenship, by the way. Another texter says, I saw something a while back that the Chinese government is offering incentives to their citizens who come back to the U.S., give birth, and go back. The agreement commits the child to benefit the Chinese government when asked for who knows what. With dual citizenship, they could run for political office, buy property, many things. Okay, that makes sense. Texter says, our first experience with the passport, our oldest son was heading to the boundary waters with Boy Scouts. He could only get a five-year one because of his age. When he got, when we got ours in 2015 to visit Germany while stationed at a NATO base, ours was for 10 years. Can they renew them from China? They are doing what it takes. They're doing it to take us over without a battle like World War II. Take us over? How are they going to take us over? Curious. 515-284-1040. And it would be a battle, trust me. And why would they want to take us over? I thought that their country was better than ours. That's what Democrats tell me. They tell me China's better. My son was telling me the other day that their homeownership rate's better than ours. I have no idea if that's true or not. But Democrats reliably tell me that that's a much better place to live. Ignorant Democrats, that is. Because let's face it, it's not. And we all know it's not. All right, 515-284-1040. 515-284-1040. Did you hear Iran's latest strategy? Listen to this. Hold on, I got to find it. I lost it. Iran is using propaganda. Shocker. They're appealing to liberals in this country to come out against Trump in the election so that they can end the war. You know you're losing. You know you're losing when you have to be so brazen as to say, please, please vote against Trump. I mean, that's what they've resorted to. Apparently the strait is open. And oil is flowing again. And they don't know what to do next. Now, look, I'm just telling you what the news operations are telling us, is that oil's flowing to almost pre-war levels. They've lost control of the Strait of Hormuz. Number two, their economy's collapsed. Inflation's at 100%. They don't have any money, and they're teetering on the brink. So they are now appealing to liberals in the United States to vote against Trump. I have news for you, Iranian dictators. Liberals already vote against Donald Trump. They don't like him much. And so I don't know that this is going to be a great tactic, but it gives us a look behind the curtain at how desperate they are. Because once they lost control of the Strait, which news reports say they have on both sides, I think I saw it in the Wall Street or the New York Times, and I saw it on Fox News. So I'm going to go with it's fact, because I don't think liberal outlets would report it if they could hide it. But apparently the oil's flowing. The Iranians are broke. Their economy's in complete free fall. So what do? You appeal to the anti-Americans among us. The liberals. You appeal to them to go vote against Trump so he loses control. I saw one yesterday. And when you don't know the basics, it's very brutal. I saw one person yesterday say, well, if they get the House and Senate, Trump's impeached and gone. Not how it works. You need more than a simple majority in the Senate for them to remove the president from office. You would need 67 senators to vote for removal, and that's not happening. So it would all just be performative again, just like it was last time they had the House. They'll do articles of impeachment. They'll pass it in the House if they win. They'll send it to the Senate, who will do a trial and then vote not to remove him from office. Because they know voting to remove him from office would be the problem. Texter says, why would China want to take over the U.S.? Well, I know they would want to. They can't. It's the same reason the U.S. wants Greenland, Venezuela, Cuba, Canada, resources, minerals, land, energy. Well, they can't. I'm not saying they don't want to, but you're not taking over the U.S. with citizens moving here. They're not going to, you know, are they arming those citizens, or are they just going to multiply and force us out? Is that what your theory is? Yeah, I don't get that. But yeah, of course, China would like to take us over. Of course, so would Canada, Mexico, anybody would. Why wouldn't you? This is the greatest strategic country in the world because, let's face it, we have friendly minor neighbors on each side with no military, and we have two oceans to protect us from invasion. It would be very difficult to ever take this country over. All right, we're going to talk more about that as well as Iran's brazen attempt to get liberals to vote against Trump. And you don't have to do much to do that. They're going to do it anyway. I got news for you. 515-284-1040, 81530 on the text, or you can do the talk back on the iHeartRadio app. You're listening to The Greg Henson Show.
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20: It's 10:30, cloudy and 70. I'm Craig Michaels. Here's what's trending. As of 7 this morning, Des Moines was 1.92 inches away from a new all-time record for rain in any month. 2 to 4 inches is expected today through tomorrow. A flood watch is in effect until Friday morning. Inflation was up again in August. The Personal Consumption Expenditures Price Index, the Fed's preferred inflation gauge, rose 0.3% to 3.4% last month. Consumer spending also rose 0.9%. The latest private job creation report from payroll processor ADP shows an increase this month. In their latest survey out today, employment rose by 90,000 for the month, much higher than the downwardly revised 36,000 in August. It's cloudy and 70. I'm Craig Michaels. Our next update at 11. Breaking news, severe weather and traffic as it happens on your source for Iowa's news.
21: Here's a look at the mid-morning markets. December corn is unchanged at 522. March up a quarter penny at 536 and a quarter. May is up a half a cent at 543 and a half. November soybeans up 7 and a quarter at 1305. January up 7 and three quarters at 1320 and a half. And March beans up 7 and a half at 1329. Soybean meal is up $5 a ton at 363.90. Oil is fractionally higher at 68.43. December wheat, Chicago down 4 cents at 688 and 3 quarters, and December oats up 4 cents at 426 and a half. October live cattle up 250 at 219.72. December up 265 at 223.45. October feeder cattle up 293 at 336.57. November up 345 at 334.35. October lean hogs down 25 cents at 79.12. December down 23 at 69.48. I'm Dwayne Murley.
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0: All right, welcome. It's the Greg Henson Show. Rolling into the big show coming up in a little bit. Now, Seattle has raised their minimum wage for next year. Now, this is a liberal bastion. They're going to $22 an hour, and I don't think they understand how this works. It's already expensive to live in Seattle. Raising the minimum wage doesn't help. It makes everything else more expensive. Supporters of this say, well, the higher wages help workers keep up with inflation and the cost of living. Maybe to a small degree. But when you have everyone getting that same raise, that's more money chasing fewer goods. The definition of inflation. And not only that, they're going to pass the... Because, let's say, everyone goes from $15 or whatever it is now to $22, okay? Who do you think is going to pay for that? You are. What does that do? Raises your prices. What is that? It's inflation. See, the interesting part of all this is if we agree everything is too expensive, the disagreement is who should absorb the cost. You think businesses will absorb the cost? Businesses are going to say, I need to charge you more. The prices and the salaries in this case are going to move up together. I mean, think about it. 20 years ago, if someone said the minimum wage would be $22 an hour, you'd think you'd be rich. But what happens is prices rise to meet it. Modern economies in a nutshell, right? Wages go up, prices go up. Everyone argues on social media that somehow nothing's affordable and they yell at each other all day. So congratulations, Seattle. You've got a $22 minimum wage. Now all you need is a $22 apartment, a $22 grocery bill, and $22 Seahawks tickets. Because it isn't going to help. On the other side, 450 Seattle restaurants closed during the first half of last year when they expanded the minimum wage to all employees. 450. All those jobs just evaporated. Politicians should not be involved in wages. The market will figure that out. It's easy to say pay workers more. It's a lot harder when the restaurant owner says, okay, then, your burger's now $24 and fries cost extra. That's how it works. One Seattle restaurant owner summed it up perfectly. If a server makes $20 an hour, cooks expect more. That's called a wage ladder, raising the bottom rung, and every rung above it moves too. That's the problem. Seattle already has vacancy rates in their offices downtown at 35%. And job postings have fallen sharply from pre-pandemic levels. Yet city leaders still think the solution is to make labor more expensive. The market will sort out labor. The problem with Seattle isn't the low minimum wage. It's all the rich.com people. The people from Amazon. The people from Boeing. All the companies that came in there and made people rich. It's the affordability gap has nothing to do with minimum wage. Minimum wage jobs were never meant to be jobs you supported yourself on. They were jobs for kids getting started, retirees looking for something to do, or side hustles for people who wanted to make some money on the side. The affordability trap is this. Prices rise. Wages rise. Prices rise again. Everyone feels richer, but they're not. The funniest part is Seattle is the home of billion-dollar tech companies. They now have master's degree holders applying for barista jobs. And somewhere the college counselor is saying, remember when we told you education was the key to success? Well, it's also an art form. Everyone wants workers to earn a living wage. The debate is what the liberals will throw at you all the time. But the living wage can't be artificially inflated. The debate here is, why would government mandates do this? It only redistributes the pain. Seattle is about to run a real-world experiment. They're going to find out that this is not going to work. If it doesn't, the fact is I'm getting $22 an hour. Great. Great. But everyone's getting $22 an hour. It's not just you. So when everyone has that extra money, prices will shoot to the top. And that's what happens in all these big cities. Every big city wants to raise the standard of living, a livable wage. Well, there shouldn't even be a minimum wage. Companies should set their wages, and then you either take the job or you don't. That's where all this comes in. A company won't have employees if they don't pay enough. It's plain and simple. If you're in a big city, you have a lot more opportunities to find a job that'll pay you more. You live in a small town, like my kid was here this summer, worked at the Family Dollar in Adel. Last year in Michigan, he made $20 an hour working at a car dealer. This year, he made $10 an hour because he's in Adel. The opportunities are limited. Small town. He didn't want to drive to Waukee. He didn't want to drive to Des Moines. He wanted to walk to work. I said, okay, so your savings is on the backside. You're not paying for gas. You know, you're not paying commuting, you know, the commuting cost. And that worked out for him. But when you live in a city like Seattle, there should be no minimum wage. Ever. The minimum wage is what you'll work for. So if somebody in Seattle says to you, I'm going to pay you $8 an hour, you say, no, not going to work. Can't afford to live in Seattle on $8 an hour. And again, I don't even know if jobs that have minimum wage are even meant for that. But instead, you give everyone a pile of money. You're going to have to pass that cost along to somebody else. 450 restaurants closed in the Seattle metro after the last wage increase to 15, I think, an hour in 2025. You know, you're already seeing robots cooking burgers. It's not the panacea. There should be no minimum wage. 515-284-1040. That's 515-284-1040. 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You could be a star. Also, the text, fast and easy, 81530. That's 81530. 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
0: Good morning. It's the Greg Henson Show. Talking about the Seattle area raising their, the city of Seattle raising their minimum wage to $22 an hour next year. And I just think that's inflation death for that area. I don't care because I don't live there. I'm glad I live in a place that lets the market handle it. I personally never thought there should be a minimum wage ever. If you're willing to work for $1.25 an hour, that's on you. You don't have to take that job. You can go find, you can offer your services to the highest bidder. Someone's willing to pay you X amount of dollars, you take the job. If you're not willing to work for it, you don't take the job. Texter says, Iowa companies have not paid minimum wage for years. That's true, because the market's handling it. Minimum wage in Iowa is $7.25 an hour, but they know in order to get people to work, it's got to be 9 or 10. It's just got to be. Plus, there's some really nice paying jobs in the farm industry around here as well, where if someone wants to make some real money, they can. Texter says that $20 an hour wage is going to be an input to almost everything that they offer as a service or make as a product. So it's going to go up from that standpoint, as well as cost of living is going to be hell in that area. Exactly. When everyone gets the same thing, like that's why Biden's inflation was so insidious, because everyone got the same thing. So that means all of us were running around with $1,500 checks. So the price of things was going up, because there was a ton of money just floating around. I mean, even those of us who didn't lose our jobs during COVID got those checks. My wife got one. I got one. My kid got one. My other kid got one. It was just a gift of like $5,000 for a family of four, if I'm not mistaken, the second time. First time, I think it was $600, which was $2,400 bucks. So that's why the PS5s flew off the shelf. People were out buying everything they could get their hands on, because a lot of us were still working. I took a 10% pay cut during COVID But that was a 3-month temporary thing just to keep the business open. But yeah. Another one says, even worse, they're just going to replace you with a robot that doesn't complain or require wages. And that is what's coming next. And that should be deflationary. So if McDonald's or a fast food joint has robots, after they've recovered the cost of the robot, it's deflationary because there's no longer labor costs. You might have one or two people in the joint, maybe not even having to take orders anymore just to make sure nothing craps out.

0: I'm not even being cynical. It's just fact. You put $22 an hour in everybody's hand, prices for everything else go up because the owners of the businesses say, well, my costs just went up to $22 an hour for an employee, minimum. Some might even get paid more. I'm going to pass that on to the consumer in price hikes. So you're really right back where you started. I mean, am I doing my math correctly? You are right back where you started before the $22 an hour wage went into effect. Texter says, also, that robot's not going to spit in your burger if you're mean to him. You shouldn't be mean to people anyway at the restaurants. But although I have seen, I've seen some horror stories in restaurants on how people treat servers or people behind the counter at fast food joints. But yeah, you know, you see those isolated cases where people do stuff to food in restaurants, and you have to ask yourself, I'm never mean to the fast food people, and I'm never mean to my servers, because they're basically controlling what I put in my yapper. If they don't like you, who knows what it could be. But that's beside the point. I think the minimum wage, and I think most people who really think about it agree that minimum wage really shouldn't even be a thing. The market will control what the minimum wage is. You know, if they tell you, hey, do you want to do a radio talk show? We'll pay you $6 an hour. I'd say, no, I'm good. You know, they have to pay what you're willing to work for, or you won't take the job. If you're in Seattle and you're making $15 an hour, congratulations. You're going to 22. But your burger and your fries are going to 22 as well. Everything's going up. You might feel richer. The politicians might get your vote because of it. But it really is a gap between how people understand the economy and how they don't. Because the people who are in that category of minimum wage going to 22, I'm pretty sure they haven't done any deep thinking about how inflation will affect that $22 an hour. They're basically saying, well, I have $22 an hour. I'm going to work 40 hours a week. I'm going to make $800 a week, without even thinking of the inflationary cost for that money. And that's who they're pandering to. They're trying to get votes from low information people. And the people who will work for, who think getting a $22 an hour minimum wage is good, they're going to just mindlessly walk to the poll and vote Democrat, hoping that the minimum wage goes to $28 an hour in another year and a half, never understanding they're no richer. They don't have, nothing's more affordable. You're no better off than you were before you got the raise. You're in exactly the same place, and maybe worse, to be honest with you. You could be in a worse situation. I don't know, because I don't live there. I don't see the prices. You know, there's a reason that you try to keep inflation low, because that is a dark tax on Americans. I'm going to try to do some research more on this tomorrow and find out what the inflation rate was in Seattle after the 2025 minimum wage increase. Because it had to have gone up. There's no way it can't. Unless every business just closed their doors or swallowed that price hike or the labor hike, which I doubt happened. 515-284-1040 is the number. Coming up tomorrow on the show, we're going to try to get you more details about what happened with this airline thing. Now they're saying the pilot stabbed the co-pilot. This morning it was co-pilot stabbed pilot. So hopefully we'll have more clarity, because they're grilling those guys right now. All right, thanks for listening. Big show next. Have yourselves a wonderful day. I'll see you tomorrow morning at 9. It's the Greg Henson Show.
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7: It's 11 o'clock, cloudy and 68. I'm Craig Michaels. Here's what's trending. The average price of diesel is down from previous highs, but it's still up $3 per gallon compared to last year, as President Trump is potentially weighing a ban on diesel exports. Fox Business's Lauren Simonetti has more.
8: One analyst told me it's a Hail Mary pass, as farmers and truck drivers are paying 73% more today than they did last year for diesel. Industry is begging him to take another route, and some red states are taking matters into their own hands. They're allowing red dye diesel, regular diesel cut with literal red dye. It's cheaper because it's untaxed, and because of that, it is not allowed on public roads. Until now.
7: As state lawmakers returned to Des Moines Friday to debate incentives for the $15 billion mega steel plant announced Monday, an eastern Iowa mayor says he thinks he knows where it'll be built. Burlington Mayor John Billups tells a Quad Cities TV station that he believes it'll be in Weaver, Iowa, in between Burlington and Fort Madison. Billups says major infrastructure for a fertilizer plant was built there along with BNSF railway access. It's the last day of September and Des Moines is on the verge of setting a new all-time record for rain.
9: As of 7 a.m., at 13.88 inches of rain this month, which is extraordinary. That makes it the second wettest September and the third wettest of any calendar month on record in Des Moines.
7: National Weather Service meteorologist Jim Lee, there's not much needed to set a new record, and 2 to 4 inches is expected.
9: 1.92 inches. If we get 1.92 inches by 1 a.m. tonight, then that would be the wettest calendar month on record, which, by the way, was set 145 years ago.
7: There's a flood watch posted for much of the southern two-thirds of Iowa through Friday at 1 a.m. It's cloudy and 68. I'm Craig Michaels. Our next update at 11:30. Breaking news, severe weather and traffic as it happens on your source for Iowa's news.
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23: Hi, 11:07 on the Big Show clock. Welcome aboard the Big Show train today. We are talking Clean Water Wednesday. We have a big program lined up today. We certainly have some expertise we're going to be visiting with. And I am looking out the window at more clean water falling out of the sky. So what a way to start off a Clean Water Wednesday. And big thank you to the Iowa Ag Water Alliance. They put the program together with us today. They have a great website, the Iowa Ag Water Alliance. If you're interested in maybe finding out about some of the practices going on around the state of Iowa, they have a compass on their website, and it's just what it says, it's compass on there. Go to their website and punch that button that says compass, and it'll take you off to many different projects that have been completed around the state of Iowa. And, you know, I'll tell you, and they say the same thing, everyone says the same thing, not every practice works on every farm, but there is a practice that will work on every farm across the state of Iowa. So clean water in Iowa starts with us. Yes, it does. Starts with each and every one of us. Iowa Ag Water Alliance, the place to go for some background information. Place to go when we talk about water is Dr. Justin Glisson, our state climatologist, who is on the telephone line with us right now. Dr. Glisson, we are quickly tipping the scales to setting a new record, and I understand we're almost hitting a all-time any month record for rainfall.
0: Yes, so the rainfall is almost over. We have probably about 24 to 36 more hours of this widespread flood watch across the state. So we have this slug of moisture from the remnants of Hurricane Polo coming up into the upper Midwest right over Iowa. So it's looking like we're going to break some station records along with some monthly records as well.
23: So is this the effects of the El Nino, or what we have been calling, I guess, so affectionately, the Super El Nino now?
0: Yes, we're starting to see the fingerprints of it. If you look back at historically strong El Nino events, 1982, 1997, 2015, and even 2023, when we look at falls for those strong events, generally warmer temperatures, and September is shaping up to be in the top five warmest Septembers on records with 154 years, but also wetter conditions. And statewide, we're looking at about the sixth wettest so far, not accounting for the rainfall that we're going to see over the next several hours. So yes, if we're looking thematically at what we've seen historically from strong El Nino events, this is what we're seeing. And we're getting plenty of monsoonal moisture combined with this remnants of the hurricane moisture as well, converging over the state, and hence the extremely wet conditions we've had in September here.
23: Well, Dr. Glisson, you mentioned this round of rainfall may end. However, Super El Nino is not ending. If this trend continues, what are you thinking about for our harvest window of October, November?
0: Well, if we look at the short-term outlooks getting us through the first half of October, it's actually looking like a pretty good signal. The warmer temperatures do hang around, but we're also seeing a dry pattern build in. High pressure looks to build in over the upper Midwest, tamping down on rainfall potential. So we've really front-loaded looking at meteorological fall, the September rainfall. So hopefully law of averages will give us a very good dry stretch along with some heat to evaporate some of the surface moisture so we can get the combines out in the fields. So looking at, again, these outlooks, a good signal to see given just the extreme wetness that we've seen.
23: Well, as you well know, we are looking beyond harvest, beyond getting the combine out there, and maybe getting some fall field work done. So I guess the race is on between the end of harvest and that first frost.
0: Absolutely. But with the amount of moisture that we have in the soil profiles, we're going to see that those soil temperatures remain pretty high, unseasonably high over the next several weeks. And again, looking at the outlooks and the longer-term forecast models, we're really not seeing any kind of signal for an early frost or freeze. So I think, you know, if this dry pocket does hang around across the upper Midwest, our farmers are going to be able to get out finally once we start to dry out and do the field work that is needed after harvest is completed.
23: Hey, Justin, thanks for talking with us a little bit and kind of setting the stage for what we're going to be talking about today. Dr. Justin Glisson, our state of Iowa climatologist today as we speak farm on the big show. And we are talking about Clean Water Wednesday. Thanks, Justin. We'll talk to you again.
0: Thanks, Bob.
23: You bet. We need to get Dwayne out of the farm beat.
1: Now, here's the latest from the farm beat.
2: Heavy rains across the Corn Belt have producers watching soybean fields closely for disease pressure and nutrient deficiencies. Jason Carr is a soybean specialist at Bayer, and he says that excessive moisture is driving many of the issues that growers are seeing this season.
3: Big one, new one coming on in the southern part of the state and moving north is red crown rot. That'll look a lot like SDS. But talking about SDS specifically, the challenge with SDS is once it shows up, it's far too late to do anything about it. So if a farmer has SDS showing up in the field and, you know, they maybe have planted a variety that's got a little less resistance than another one, or they didn't use that early season seed treatment, they might want to think about doing something different next year or the next time they're back in that field.
2: Carr says this year's wet soils are creating more than just disease concerns.
3: And we're starting to see some of the effects of that at this point. So if you drive by some fields, I've noticed some areas where, you know, there's some yellowing on the newer leaves. And I think a lot of that is nutrient deficiency from the waterlogged soils. The plants have not been able to take up nutrients efficiently. In some cases, the rhizobial bacteria on the roots have been killed or at least not been able to function well. But when there's no air movement in the soil, we're going to see some problems. And one of the things we're seeing showing up is some nutrient deficiency.
2: Wet weather may also set the stage for another soybean disease as the crop moves closer to maturity.
3: You know, white mold is one that is always a challenge because it's really a high yield disease. The more robust the plants are, the more they fill the rows and canopy early. Those are the conditions that are going to lead to white mold because you have moisture down in the canopy and that disease can really develop then. So, you know, if we want to try to combat that disease, there's a few ways we could do that. One is by reducing the populations a little bit. One is by using wider row spacing, and then R1 fungicides can be pretty helpful against this disease also.
2: Despite disease concerns, Carr remains generally optimistic about the crop heading towards harvest.
3: I think we're going to see pretty good yields this year. We're going to see, you know, maybe not record-setting yields, probably not record-setting yields, but we're going to, you know, most growers are going to end up being pretty happy probably. It seems like every year, you know, we get concerned about certain things that go on, but every year has its own set of challenges. So I think overall the yield potential is there. It's just, can we get to the finish line and how much are farmers going to be able to take out of those fields?
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23: Well, 11:16 here on the big show clock. Dwayne, half an inch, about 6/10 of an inch, I guess, rain gauge just on the outskirts of West Des Moines. Okay. Did you write that down, 6/10 of an inch?
8: I am. Yeah, I'm right.
23: Because
8: right now.
23: Here is the latest from the farm, which is probably point-to-point 18 miles, I'll
8: right.
23: say. Okay? Almost 2 inches at the farm in St. Charles.
8: Wow. Yeah, inch and a half more, nearly.
23: Yeah, southern Iowa is picking up the lion's share of the rain. Now, it's raining here. I'm looking at out the window of the Big Show Studios here in downtown Des Moines. It is raining here. But, 6/10 at the house there, and then just almost two inches at the farm in St. Charles.
2: Yeah, and I'm just over a half inch in the last probably 36 hours here in Rockville City, Bob.
23: Well, rain is coming down. I guess we will get the badge, it looks like, for wettest September ever. And I heard him talking this morning. We may be getting the badge for the wettest month ever.
8: Yeah,
23: exactly. As we now enter into a firm grip on being the world's newest rainforest right here in the state of Iowa. Hey, we're going to continue with our Clean Water Wednesday stuff coming up ahead here on The Big Show.

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21: 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And we are speaking farm on a Clean Water Wednesday here on The Big Show. Dr. Richard Roth, Iowa State Extension Nitrogen Specialist, on the telephone line with us right now. Dr. Roth, welcome to The Big Show. It's important to follow nutrient management best practices. We talk about that a lot. What's different, though, about this year? What are you thinking about?
22: Yeah, you know, for this year, the practices haven't changed, right? I mean, the practices are always really going to be the same, but this fall, the weather is really making them harder to follow, right? So we've got warm and wet soils, you know, one of the warmest and wettest Septembers on record. And so what we really need to be paying attention to is the conditions of our field this fall, right? And so, you know, I know a lot of farmers are behind when it comes to harvest, and once they get it out, they're going to really want to go enroll with the anhydrous. But I think this fall, the question really is going to be, it's not going to be, it's going to be, should I, right? In terms of, just because the field is ready, does that mean that I should be going in there right now or not?
21: Sounds like our window to get nitrogen on might be a little shorter than usual. If we keep this, like you say, this warm, wet weather continuing, we could be up against frost time. Now, Dr. Glisson a little bit ago said we won't have an early frost, or he isn't thinking about an early frost anyway, but I heard you talk about adaptive management. What are you talking about there?
22: Yeah, so when I think about adaptive management, what I generally mean by that is, let's lay out the best plan possible for our nitrogen and use it as a starting point, not a final decision, right? So we lay out the plan, but then we got to watch what the weather does. We got to pay attention to the soil temperatures, the soil moisture, and adjust how we actually manage based on those factors, right? And if that means that we can't get everything on this fall, or maybe we can't even get it on in the spring, there's other tools out there that we can use to help make those decisions. Such as the NFAC tool, which I'm sure Mike Castellano will talk about later with you. Maybe some late spring nitrate tests, things like that to help be adaptive and adjust our nitrogen management to meet the environmental conditions as well as the needs of the crop.
21: Are you recommending a late fall nitrogen test by any chance, getting out in the field and seeing what maybe we have already there?
22: Yeah, I mean, I think it definitely has utility, right? If we can know what is there at the end of this year, we can kind of know get an idea of what we might have going into next spring. It is one of the key input factors on the NFAC tool, the Nitrogen Fertilizer Application Consultation tool. And so it is it does have utility to do that. I think it also is useful to sample pre-plant or even in season, as I mentioned as well.
21: What else on your list of things that we need to be thinking about before we apply nitrogen, in particular this fall?
22: Yeah, so, you know, this fall, I think number one is we really need to be paying attention to the soil temperatures, right? Normally, our indicator is when the soils get to 50 degrees Fahrenheit and dropping and stay on that downward trend. In most parts of Iowa, that's around, let's say, November 10th. With the weather conditions, the very strong El Nino signals going on, it's likely that date is going to be pushed back by a week or more, right? So really be paying attention to those temperatures. You can see those on the Iowa Environmental Mesonet. The other thing that we need to pay attention to is the soil moisture, right? If we go in when it's too wet or too dry, which I don't think being too dry is going to be an issue, but if we go in when it's too wet, the slits may not seal, and so you could end up losing nitrogen that way as well. I think considering the use of a cover crop this year is going to be incredibly important, given the warm, wet conditions that it is seeming like we're going to be facing. And then I also think that the use of a nitrification inhibitor would also benefit a lot of producers this year as well. But I think the key thing to remember, though, is that, you know, having a tool like a nitrification inhibitor or cover crops in place isn't necessarily, you know, an excuse to not pay attention to soil temperature and moisture, right? Like, we want to make sure those factors are good, and then the other ones help us protect even further.
21: Dr. Richard Roth with us, Iowa State University Extension Nitrogen Specialist, talking about management practices going into this fall in particular. We're talking Clean Water Wednesday today. Hey, thank you, Dr. Roth. We'll talk to you again. We are talking Clean Water Wednesday, and we have some guests coming up. In fact, you mentioned Mike Castellano. Dr. Mike Castellano is going to be joining us a little over an hour from right now, and we're going to be talking with him as well. And we're going to talk more about that Iowa Nitrogen Initiative. That's all ahead on today's edition of The Big Show.

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1: It's 11:30. I'm Sarah Walters. 69 degrees in Des Moines. 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Here's what's trending. There is a flood watch posted for roughly the southern two-thirds of Iowa through Friday at 1 a.m., and much of the state is expecting rain today into tomorrow.
2: It looks like we're going to have a widespread 2 to 4 inches out there, mostly across central and southern Iowa, and there could be some local amounts up to around 6 inches possible with this.
1: National Weather Service meteorologist Alex Jimenez, the heaviest rain is expected overnight. Des Moines is on the verge of setting a record for rain for the month of September. A pilot on a flight to Israel stabbed his co-pilot and attempted to crash the plane. Matt Bradley reports it started with a fist fight in the cockpit.
3: Flying over the border between Jordan and Saudi Arabia, flight trackers show this plane made a U-turn, then a sudden nosedive, falling 17,000 feet in 2 minutes. The plane made a distress signal, then briefly sent a code for hijacking or unlawful interference.
1: The Boeing 737 landed at an airport in Saudi Arabia. The suspect has been arrested and is being interrogated by Saudi authorities. Iowa State Athletic Director Jamie Pollard says this is his final week as athletic director.
4: It hasn't been as emotional as I thought. I mean, I'm sure it will be Saturday night when we clean out my office. You know, when you start taking everything down off the walls and packing it up, it's been prolonged enough that you've had your moments, but it's been in little doses. But Saturday night will seem real.
1: That interview from the Cyclone Coaches Corner podcast, Pollard announced his retirement in June. Iowa State Athletics says he will continue working remotely until a successor is named. Pollard is the longest serving athletic director in Iowa State history. It's 11:31, traffic, weather, and the big show next.
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1: It's 69 degrees in Des Moines, 63 in Davenport, and 64 in Cedar Rapids. A flood watch is in effect for much of the state until Friday morning at 1 a.m. I'm Sarah Walters. Our next update at noon. Breaking news, severe weather, and traffic on your source for Iowa news.
19: 11:35 on a Big Show clock. Bob Quinn in the Big Show today. Dwayne has got the paddle firmly in hand, and he is paddling the canoe around the streets of central Iowa, it looks like. Woo-wee! Dwayne, the rain is still coming down. You guys had some heavier rain yesterday, didn't you?
20: Yeah, we did. It was kind of off and on, Bob, but I tell you, the fog is something that's just never gone away.
19: Well, you're going to have snow for a long period of time here
20: exactly.
19: In 75 days, so better put that paddle aside and pick up a snow shovel. So,
20: exactly.
19: Hey, we're being brought to you by the Iowa Ag Water Alliance. Clean water in Iowa starts here. Today, Dr. Dan Anderson on the telephone line with us, Professor of Ag and Biosystems Engineering. Dr. Anderson, welcome back to the Big Show. I'm thinking about some of these hog manure buildings, Dr. Anderson, that are getting close to needing to really get out and apply some of that manure. Things are filling up. Talk about manure management. What can you tell us? What are some of the signs you really need to keep in mind?
21: Absolutely. We're always looking for 50 and falling. So in order to really take advantage of that nitrogen in the hog manure, and it is a great source of nitrogen, we want the soil to be cooling before we get it on. That nitrogen sticks around next growing season, especially when we're wet and have chances for movement. That's extra critical.
19: Do you use an inhibitor on manure?
21: That's a great question. You definitely can use an inhibitor, and especially in a year like this where we're wet in the fall and I'm going to have to go on the days where my field is fit, I'm pick an inhibitor and stick with it. We've had great success with Instinct in a lot of my research plots. On a typical year, it's normally worth about 10 bushels an acre, and I think this is the type of year where you're going to see some return on investment from taking advantage of that inhibitor. It isn't a cure-all, but it probably buys you an extra week of time when you're thinking about waiting for 50 and falling.
19: That's what I was going to ask you, is how much time can you buy? So you're thinking about a week there.
21: A week to 2 weeks. So it works. It's successful. Get it in with the manure this year. It'll really help.
19: We talk a lot about, Dan, planting cover crops. Does cover crops and manure fertilizer system, do they work well together?
21: They do. I think there's a couple considerations we have to take, but especially in a year like this where we're wet, cover crops will help us get it through the field without sinking into the soil, help keep that soil healthy and happy so we can make best use of the manure nutrients. But in any year, they take up some of the nitrogen, phosphorus, and potassium we're putting down with manure, hold it in that crop field so that we know it's going to be there later. If you're using mostly manure, I think always pairing that with either a starter or a side dress when I'm using cover crops takes care of the yield challenges that we've seen. Putting all your eggs in one fertilizer basket, especially with fall manure and mixing with cover crops, adds complexity, but starter fertilizer takes care of that.
19: Is there any certain mix that you like better than others as far as that cover crop seed?
21: Well, they all work. I think they all work great. I tend to use cereal rye the most, but before corn, if you're worried about getting it killed next spring because we're wet now and you're worried working days might be short, oats are a great option. Get them on now. You'll get enough growth that they help protect water, hold that fertilizer, and don't have to worry as much next spring. But rye and oats are great for us. If you want to get more complicated and throw in other things, that's great too. But especially for those starting out, start simple. Oats or rye, and it goes really well for you.
19: I want to back up to one thing you mentioned, and that's that 50 and falling. How important is that to manure application versus what we normally think about with anhydrous?
21: I mean, it's important for both, but it's actually even more important for manure. When you're putting on anhydrous, the chemical fertilizer, it doesn't come loaded with microbes in it. It doesn't come loaded with that carbon goodies. So some of the things we really love about manure, the fact that it is an organic fertilizer, that it has nitrogen in it, that it has bacteria and carbon in it to help with soil health, means that when we still have elevated soil temperatures, those microbes fire up more quickly, eat that carbon, process the nitrogen, and turn it into nitrate, and that's the form that's mobile for potential loss. So manure is more sensitive to timing than anhydrous ammonia. So 50 and falling is really important to me. If you can't wait, cover crops are a great tool to keep that nitrogen in the field, and inhibitors buy you a week or two of time. So both of them are options to extend that application season to days we might need.
19: Jordan Anderson with us today, professor of ag and biosystems engineering. Got about a minute and a half with you, Dan. I want to ask you a question about research. What are you looking at right now? Or maybe I should ask it this way. What are we going to be talking about here and in 6 or 8 months from now?
21: I mean, a lot of the same things. Cover crop and manure, how those combinations work. If I change my manure timing, how does that work with cover crops? And we've had great success. I think if we want to look towards the future of where we're going, we're finishing up a project using the Harvest Lab from John Deere. Real time, it measures nitrogen, phosphorus, and potassium as the manure flows past in your tank. So that rather than saying I'm trying to hit a constant volume of manure, 4,000 gallons an acre, I'm really zeroing in on hitting an application rate, 230 pounds of nitrogen. And the performance of that piece of equipment has improved every year I've had one. So I think in 8 months, we're going to be talking about how successful that is and why it might be a good fit on many operations.
19: So we're talking about precision manure application as well.
21: That's right. Turning it into something that resembles commercial fertilizer and Iowa farmers can take better advantage of. And I think that's the tools that I like to see, something that we can put in a farmer's hand and say, this is really making a difference to your bottom line and to the waters of the state.
19: Dr. Dan Anderson with us. Hey, it's been great catching up with you a little bit. We'll talk to you again. We are talking Clean Water Wednesday today. Boy, that's a cool way to look at manure application. Thanks, Dan. Dan Anderson with us again, professor of ag and biosystems engineering at Iowa State University. We need to get Dwayne out on the Farm Beat.
0: Now, here's the latest from the Farm Beat.
2: It's time to take a pulse. Pulses. Rather, USDA takes an annual pulse of pulse crops, production, price, etc., with those findings now available. Now, while you may not be familiar with the term pulse from a food standpoint, you have probably purchased pulse products at your local supermarket or retailer.
22: Pulse crops are dry beans, dry peas, lentils, and chickpeas. Chickpeas, also known as garbanzo beans.
2: So whether your preference is lentil soup, hummus as your veggie, or pita chip dip, or beans for your homemade chilies or baked beans, Agriculture Department research economist Wilma Davis acknowledges if you love pulses, you should have interest in the main takeaways from the latest USDA vegetable and pulse outlook.
22: Planted acreage in 2026 declined for all four groups, and that's after expanding during the previous 2 years. That's over 710,000 fewer pulse acres than in 2025.
2: Lentil and dry beans led to pulse acreage decline, with less chickpeas and dry peas planted as well.
22: North Dakota and Montana account for much of the 2026 pulse acreage decline, especially dry beans in North Dakota and lentils in Montana. Why did producers plant fewer pulse acres? So the short version is recent supplies, weaker exports, and lower grower prices provide the context for that acreage adjustment.
2: Lower prices received by growers are also noted for all four pulse categories for the marketing year to date.
22: U.S. dry bean prices for the major dry bean classes, and that was for blacks, dark red kidneys, great northerns, navy pea beans, pintos, are lower. Similarly, for chickpeas, prices are also down, a sharper decline in the Pacific Northwest than the Minnesota-North Dakota region. Lentil prices were at $45.3 per hundredweight in July of 2024, but all the way through May 2026, it's now sitting at 17.
2: As for per capita availability for consumers,
22: our preliminary 2025 dry peas, lentils, and chickpea per capita availability increased, but dry beans declined modestly.
2: I'm Rod Bain reporting for the U.S. Department of Agriculture in Washington, D.C.
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20: Yeah, it kind of looks that way, yeah.
19: We've got a run in corn going right now. December corn's up, down 21.5. So we've got a run down in corn. December corn down 21.5, $5.5. March down 20.75, $5.15. May down 20 cents at $5.23 last trade, May corn. November soybeans down 1.75, $12.96. January down 0.75, $13.12. March unchanged, $13.21.5. Bean meal, October unchanged, $3.60.10. December wheat down 17.5, $6.75.25, $6.75.25. October live cattle up $2.10, $2.19.33. December up $2.45, $2.23.25. Feeder cattle futures, October up $3.27, $3.36.93. November up $3.77, $3.34.68. Lean hogs, October down 42 cents, $78.95. December down 18 cents, $69.53. February down 33, $70.30. And Duane, what's it look like in the forecast? I mean, rain, don't even mention that. You can start every sentence off with rain. But when's it going to stop?
20: Well, it looks like it's probably going to stop. Friday is actually the first day of sunshine. And I know we don't like to get more than 3 or 4 days out, Bob, but Friday is the first day of sunshine. It looks like sunshine, at least what I'm seeing right now, at least through next Tuesday. So temperatures will be pretty much in the, looks like probably the mid-60s with overnight lows around the mid-40s to around 50 degrees. But yeah, Friday is actually the first day. And then it continues right on through Tuesday, where there is no rain in the forecast.
19: We'll take that, won't we?
20: Yeah, absolutely.
19: Dry weather, a little bit of warm weather as well. That is fascinating what we were talking with Dr. Anderson about, being able to monitor, Duane, as it flows through the applicator, the amount of nitrogen and phosphorus and potassium that is contained in that hog manure.
20: Right, exactly. That's such a key. Yeah, I mean, that's big anymore.
19: I had not heard about that. I mean, on the fly, on the go.
20: Right.
19: So if you want to put X number of pounds of nitrogen down and you're pulling hog manure, you know how much to put down.
20: You can adjust that
19: almost
20: rate on the go.
19: By the foot. Yeah. I would imagine it adjusts by itself, right? I
20: mean, right. Probably just set your limit and it you know, adjusts accordingly, I would imagine.
19: That is a big deal. Wow. We're going to talk more clean water stuff here. Secretary of Agriculture Mike Nag is going to join us in about 5 minutes here on The Big Show.

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4: What's going on, fellow sports fans? It's Andy West. Let's take a look back on this day in sports history, September 30th. We'll start off today in 1927 to cap off one of the most successful seasons in New York Yankees history. Babe Ruth broke his own single-season home run record by becoming the first hitter ever to reach the 60 home run mark, 6 years after setting the record at 59. Okay, we're going to double up. Today in 1972 and 1992, a pair of baseball greats got their 3,000th career hit. Roberto Clemente became the 11th player in Major League Baseball to reach 3,000 career hits on this day in 1972. That would also be his final hit of his career. And today in 1992, George Brett became the 18th player to reach 3,000 career hits. And today in 1997, the Yankees' Tim Raines, Derek Jeter, and Paul O'Neill are the first to hit three consecutive home runs in the postseason. The Yankees beat the Indians 8-6 in the American League Divisional Series.
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8: Lisa Skye Hain loved working with people.
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0: Wednesday today. Secretary Nag, welcome back to the show. One, I asked you right up front, state of the cover crop, cost share here in Iowa. How are we doing?
1: Yeah, you bet. We had a record-setting year for cover crop cost share applications. 1.4 million acres were enrolled, which is about double what it was last year. So we're really excited about that. Tremendous demand and interest in it. And, of course, the only maybe one good thing about all the moisture that we're seeing in some of the heat is that if those cover crops have been flown on, they're getting a good chance to get germinated. I would tell you that, that window is closed for cost share through the state of Iowa, but we do have our crop insurance discount program that'll open up, and that's the one that you apply for after you've planted. It opens on December 1st. You get a $5 per acre reduction on your crop insurance premium next year, and you can apply for that at cleanwateriowa.org. And so I just encourage folks that if you missed the window on cover crop cost share by going into the county conservation office, signing up that way, you still have an opportunity to participate in the $5 per acre reduction here. And stay tuned and look for more information on that.
0: I guess as a follow-up, we're going to see with the weather we're having how well cover crops perform, not only in holding on to ground out there, but also filtering water.
1: Yeah, that's right. And again, we know that this is one of those great practices that's got the dual impact of keeping soil in place, so we're tying up that phosphorus and preventing soil erosion, but those roots also go down and tie up nitrogen as well. And again, you've been hearing about it. I know Dr. Glisson and others have talked about it with you, but that warm, wet soil is going to produce a lot of, it's going to mineralize a lot of natural nitrates there. So we're going to want to make sure we're holding on to those and really being mindful of watching the soil temps this fall, 50 and falling, critically important. But how can we, either through reduced tillage, cover crops, nutrient management, soil testing, all of the above, pay very close attention to what's happening out there. Good for your pocketbook, good for nutrient management, great for the environment. Very, very important to be mindful of that this time of year.
0: One thing I'm thinking about is, in particular in southern Iowa, I got about a minute left here, but some of those acres could be fit for the Cattle and Conservation Working Lands Program.
1: Yeah, this is something that we've had just a tremendous amount of. I was in Page County yesterday, kind of the home of where we first trialed that program a few years ago. Now we've expanded it into 28 counties. What we're looking at here is we all know we need to grow the beef herd in this country. It's going to happen in places like Iowa. We're going to need to go look at some of those row crop acres that are underperforming. Maybe it's where you've got soil erosion happening, you're losing nutrients. But yet we don't want to just tie that up into CRP. We want to keep those acres working and get some cattle on them. And so we've worked with 1,100 farmers in eight counties, converting 16,000 acres of row crop into pasture. And now, again, we're expanding that into 28 counties total. This is a great program. Keep those working lands working. Good for the pocketbook, good for the environment.
0: Secretary Nag, thanks for joining us. I hope to be talking to you in the next week or so from the seat of your combine.
1: You and me both, Bob. It'll dry out.
0: Secretary Nag joining us. Thanks so much for talking about some of the projects and some of the programs available through the state of Iowa. Clean Water Wednesday continues here on The Big Show.

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1: You're in training camp, and the rookie quarterback has one good throwing session in front of the media. 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
2: It's 12 o'clock. I'm Dave Bohl.
3: And I'm Claire Burnett. It's 66 degrees and cloudy with some light rain in parts of the Des Moines Metro.
2: 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Here's what's trending. Today is the last day of September, and Des Moines is on the verge of setting a new all-time record for rain.
4: We are currently, as of 7 a.m. this morning, at 13.88 inches of rain this month, which is extraordinary. That's at the official observing site down at the Des Moines Airport. That makes it already the second wettest September and the third wettest of any calendar month on record in Des Moines.
2: National Weather Service meteorologist Jim Lee.
3: There's not much needed to set a new record, and 2 to 4 inches is expected.
4: 1.92 inches. If we get 1.92 inches by 1 a.m. daylight time tonight, then that would be the wettest calendar month on record, which, by the way, was set 145 years ago.
3: There's a flood watch posted for much of the southern two-thirds of Iowa through Friday at 1 a.m.
2: The co-pilot of a flight from Dubai to Israel is under arrest after allegedly trying to stab the captain and crash the plane. Passengers spoke to reporters after landing in Tel Aviv.
5: The pilot stabbed the other one, and the passenger and the crew member took over.
2: Israeli Prime Minister Benjamin Netanyahu said a member of the plane's crew and a passenger were able to break into the cockpit as the plane began to dive.
3: A standby crew on board was then able to safely make an emergency landing in Saudi Arabia before continuing on to Tel Aviv. None of the passengers were injured in the incident and have reunited with their families.
2: The U.S. is pulling its troops out of Iraq after a mission that's lasted 12 years.
6: The U.S. military has had troops in northern Iraq since 2014 battling ISIS as part of Operation Inherent Resolve. The terrorists were defeated in 2019 and a withdrawal plan was negotiated in 2024, with a final pullout date set for this year on September 30th. Roughly 2,500 troops have been stationed in Iraq and only a few hundred are remaining. Iraq is set to hold a national holiday, marking the complete withdrawal of U.S. troops. I'm Mark Mayfield.
2: Iowa has the second highest cancer rate in the nation. Iowa U.S. Senator Chuck Grassley says while early detection can save lives, cancer screening recommendations can be confusing.
7: But cancer screening recommendations can be very complex and very hard to navigate. Improving early detection and access to treatment across our state helps save lives.
3: Grassley and New Hampshire Senator Maggie Hassan have introduced legislation aimed at standardizing cancer screening recommendations. They say the bill would make screening guidelines more transparent and user-friendly, helping improve early detection and treatment outcomes.
2: Southeast Iowa mayor has a good idea where the large steel plant announced this week will be built.
8: Burlington Mayor John Billups tells a Quad Cities TV station that Weaver, Iowa, about 5 miles south of Burlington, already has heavy-duty utilities and BNSF railway access in place that was built for a major fertilizer operation there. Despite no land yet purchased and no permits or regulatory approvals acquired, Billups says he believes the plant will be up and running by its 2030 target date. I'm Craig Michaels.
3: State lawmakers will return to the Capitol on Friday to debate tax incentives for the planned $15 billion project.
2: Collins Aerospace is expanding its facility in West Des Moines.
9: We are expanding our facility by 14,000 square feet. And this expansion will give us the space we need to really enhance our operations to meet our increased demand with our commercial and military customers.
2: Renee Begley, General Manager for Collins Engine Nozzles.
3: She tells WHO Radio News, along with the expansion comes new jobs.
9: We do have about a 7% growth in jobs, and they're in various positions from some engineering, materials planning, and then our direct labor population also.
3: Begley says some new positions are posted to the facility's website already, with more added as the expansion project progresses. We have more online at whoradio.com/news. It's 12:04. Checking your money. President Trump is expected to soon announce South Korea's new investment projects in the U.S. under a bilateral trade agreement reached last year.
1: Those investments include $54 billion for a liquefied natural gas project in Alaska and a large gas-fired power plant in Texas. South Korea says there are also plans to build 8 large nuclear reactors in the U.S. The announcement could come as soon as today. I'm Tammy Trujillo.
2: On Wall Street, markets mixed at the noon hour. The Dow was down about 0.1% at 51,306. The S&P 500 up over 0.5% at 77.11. And the NASDAQ up about a full percentage point at 27,066.
3: It's 12:05. Iowa State University's athletic director is taking another step towards retirement. That story, more news, traffic, sports, and weather coming up on your source for Iowa News.
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2: It's 12:07, 66 degrees and cloudy. I'm Dave Bull.
3: And I'm Claire Burnett.
2: This week will be Iowa State Athletic Director Jamie Pollard's last week working in the office as he heads toward retirement. However, he says he will continue working remotely until a successor is named.
16: There'll be a new leader, but that new leader is going to inherit some really good people and that'll work hard and love this place and, you know, we'll do right by Iowa State and that will really help the new leader transition.
3: Pollard announced in June that he would retire this year. He is the longest-serving athletic director in Iowa State history.
2: It's 12:08, now lunch hour sports.
17: The Commanders take on the Colts on Sunday in London, and Coach Dan Quinn says quarterback Jaden Daniels with his left elbow injury will at least practice in a light manner today, adding they will not play him until he's ready. The Braves and Phillies kicking off the wild card day in baseball. Atlanta starting Tyler Mahle, Philly who needs a win to stay alive, turning to Christopher Sanchez. I'm Frank Aaron.
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3: At 12:09, it's 66 degrees and cloudy. The 2028 Olympic torch relay will begin in Atlanta. Mayor Andre Dickens announced yesterday that Atlanta will be the first stop for the torch relay ahead of the 2028 Summer Olympics in Los Angeles. The torch will make its way through every state before the games begin.
2: Smart ring maker Aura is delaying its IPO plans. The company had been looking to raise as more than $2 million and start trading in the NASDAQ today. But now Aura says it's putting the IPO on hold because of uncertainty in the market, despite what it says is strong demand. I'm Dave Bohl.
3: And I'm Claire Burnett. Our next update at 12:30.
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27: 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I'm sure they'll have some webinars coming up, some meetings going into fall harvest time here. Ag West Commodities bringing you this segment of the Big Show. And we are in the middle of a Clean Water Wednesday here. On the telephone line, Dr. Mike Castellano with us, professor and lead of the Iowa Nitrogen Initiative. Welcome back to the Big Show. Let's get right after it, Dr. Castellano. I haven't talked to you in a while, but we have opportunity to do some soil testing in the fall here. Talk about the benefits of soil testing.
28: Yeah, thanks, Bob. It's great to be here. The benefits of soil testing are simply measuring how much nitrogen, ammonium and nitrate, same compounds you're buying in fertilizers, are already in your soil before you apply fertilizer, so you can adjust your rate accordingly. That's the big benefit, especially once the soil is cool in this fall. There's a good chance you're going to have what's there left over in the spring. So whether you test in the fall or the spring, it can help guide your nitrogen management.
27: We talk about the NFACT tool. How does soil testing marry up with that NFACT tool?
28: Oh, we have a feature in the NFACT tool, Bob. You can go search that up on the internet, go there. And you can plug in the value that you get from your soil test and it'll show you how your optimum rate adjusts based on that soil test, up or down.
27: What's the biggest thing that affects the optimum rate? Are we talking weather? Are we talking size of a corn crop you're taking out of the ground? What is it?
28: Yeah, that's a great question. So weather is the number one factor affecting optimum nitrogen rates. And that weather, it has a big impact because it affects how much organic matter the microbes turn into ammonium and nitrate. Again, those same compounds we buy in fertilizers, the microbes give us some for free every year. And that's the big impact the weather has on determining how much nitrogen we need. Are we going to get a lot from the microbes? Are we going to get a little from the microbes? That's the question.
27: Well, right sizing that application then, and I want to throw a couple of factors in here with you, Mike. Application for profitability, productivity, and also environmental stewardship. How do you blend those together and come up with the right number?
28: Yeah, that's a great question, Bob. So, you know, we are focused on helping farmers find the right rate for them, number one. And then, number two, we're helping to identify practices that improve efficiency. And the metric we like to use and work with farmers on is pounds of nitrogen per bushel. You want a high yield at a low amount of pounds of nitrogen per bushel that you have to add to get to that yield. Everybody knows that. And that's good for your pocketbook. It's also good for the environment.
27: How much variability is there across a field? Is it a lot?
28: There is a lot. But I want to emphasize how important management factors can be. So how you manage your soil residue, how the drainage is in your field, how you're managing your soil, those factors are actually even bigger than that within-field variability and optimum rate.
27: I don't want to put the cart in front of the horse here, but I'm going to take a guess that one of the things we can do to most efficiently manage nitrogen is have a cover crop in place.
28: Well, absolutely, Bob, right? So one of the benefits of cover crops is that if the microbes are making that ammonium and nitrate for us at a time when we don't need it, for example, after we harvest the crop this year, by growing that cover crop, we can keep that ammonium and nitrate in the soil for our next crop come spring 2027.
27: What do you want to tell us about the NFAC program? How's it being used, and what's the uptake been?
28: Oh, the uptake's been great, Bob. So it's part of the Iowa Nitrogen Initiative, which generates the data for the NFAC tool. Last crop year, we had over 600 trials in the state. We're going to have a similar number this year. Those data, they drive our NFAC tool, which has a benchmarking tool. So folks can go and they can observe optimum rates on different soil types, different management practices throughout the state, see what is capable in terms of nitrogen management. And then we have a modeling tool. Just like a weather forecast, farmers can play with decisions in that modeling tool to see how things like planting date, spring precipitation, summer precipitation, and as we've been talking, residual soil nitrogen levels affect your optimum nitrogen rate come next spring.
27: So where can we find out more about this NFAC tool?
28: Yeah, please go to n-fact.ag. You'll find our website, or you just Google NFACT Iowa State. You'll find our website easily, and you can go in and you can see all the different scenarios you can play with. There's over 20,000 of them to identify how different factors can improve your nitrogen use efficiency, the optimum nitrogen you need, and the yield you get for that nitrogen.
27: Well, hopefully we can get out in the field here yet this fall. Thanks for visiting with us a little bit today.
28: Thanks, Bob. Always appreciate your time and your guys' commitment to water quality.
27: You bet. Dr. Mike Castellano with us, professor and lead of the Nitrogen Initiative, the Iowa Nitrogen Initiative, N-FACT. Yeah, it is a great tool, a great awareness building tool as well. So take a look at that and use that and do some calculations with that. You'll find out some interesting things there on nitrogen and making your plans ahead. Dr. Mike Castellano joining us today a little bit. It is important to us. It is a big deal. We like to talk about clean water in Iowa starting right here and emphasize that what we're doing out in the field or many other places that today we're talking about out in the field, but what we're doing out there does have a big impact on these projects. Hey, we're going to talk markets ahead here on The Big Show.

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17: Well, 12:25 here on the big show clock. We need to take a look at what's going on in the marketplace today. I can tell you that we are seeing a situation where corn is dropping lower and soybeans About steady with yesterday's market. December corn down 18 and a quarter, 503 and a half. March corn down 17 and three quarters, 518 and a quarter. May down 16 and three quarters, 526 and a quarter. November soybeans unchanged, 1297 and three quarters. January beans up 1 1/4, 1314. March beans up 1 1/2, 1323. October soybean meal down 10 cents, 360 even. December down 60, 358.40. December wheat down 15 cents, 677 and three quarters. December oats down 1/2, 422. March oats down 0.25, 430 and three quarters. Live cattle October up $2.08, 219.30. December up $2.40, 223.20. February up 268, 225.60. October feeder cattle up 327, 336.93. November up 368, 334.57. February up $4.33, 327.73. Lean hogs October down 42 cents, 78.95. December up 3 cents, 69.73. February down 15, 70.48. Dow Jones Index down about 148 points right now, just a shade over 51,200 on the index. Markets are on the Big Show.
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17: 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And I think, Dwayne, probably not this week, but what, week after next, we're going to hear from the Hertz guys?
18: Yeah, in 2 weeks. Yep, I had one on this past Saturday, so 2 weeks from now. Yep.
17: Look forward to that. Dwayne gets up and starts kicking the coffee pot around at 5 o'clock on Saturday morning as well. Yeah.
18: Yeah, no, it works out really well because we get a good perspective on what's going on with Hertz Farm Management. And I'll talk to Tom, let's see here. Better flip my calendar. I had Ryan Kay on last week from just east of Cedar Rapids. And Kerry Seidel will join me this in 2 weeks. So, yeah, it's always a great perspective. And, of course, land auctions and things they're talking to their clients about this time of year, and it's just really informative, especially for me, because it's just to hear what they do at Hertz Farm Management.
17: Well, we're going to talk a little weather coming up on the Big Show.
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17: Well, Dwayne, looking out the window at the rain gauge, 1.95 farm in St. Charles, so south central Iowa, about 7/10, 24 hours here on the edge of the city. So we're edging closer and closer, and it looks like we'll probably pick up the medal for being the wettest September ever. But I was watching your rain yesterday afternoon. Looks like you guys were getting right after it yesterday afternoon as well.
18: Yeah, we have. I mean, it's just never stopped. And we got rain yesterday afternoon into last night. And you know, like we've been talking, Bob, for quite a while, actually, it just seems like this heavy fog and heavy mist. I mean, it's not a heavy rain by any means, but it's just enough to, you know, keep the wet, to keep the ground wet and the sidewalks wet and highways and so forth. So, you know, nothing real torrential, just steady.
17: Yeah, it's been steady for quite a while because, like I mentioned before, we have now qualified for rainforest status.
18: Exactly.
17: If you look at the amount of rainfall in the last year or so. Hey, we're going to talk with Joe Roberts, Iowa Corn Promotion Board Chairman, coming up here on The Big Show.

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1: It's 12:30. I'm Sarah Walters. 70 degrees in Des Moines. Weather is what's trending. A flood warning has been issued for the following rivers until tomorrow. Raccoon River at Fluor Drive and at Highway 28 in Des Moines. Also the Raccoon at Highway R16 in Van Meter. The warning also affects Middle River near Indianola. There continues to be a flood watch for roughly the southern two-thirds of Iowa through Friday at 1 in the morning. Much of the state expecting rain through tomorrow.
2: It looks like we're going to have a widespread 2 to 4 inches out there, mostly across central and southern Iowa, and there could be some local amounts up to around 6 inches possible with this.
1: National Weather Service meteorologist Alexis Jimenez, the heaviest rain expected overnight, and Des Moines is on the verge of setting a record for rain for the month of September. A pilot on a flight to Israel has been arrested after allegedly stabbing his co-pilot and trying to crash the plane. Matt Bradley reports it started with a fist fight in the cockpit.
3: Flying over the border between Jordan and Saudi Arabia, flight trackers show this plane made a U-turn, then a sudden nosedive, falling 17,000 feet in 2 minutes. The plane made a distress signal, then briefly sent a code for hijacking or unlawful interference.
1: The Boeing 737 landed safely in Saudi Arabia. No passengers were injured. Iowa State Athletic Director Jamie Pollard says this is his final week as athletic director.
4: It hasn't been as emotional as I thought. I mean, I'm sure it will be Saturday night when we clean out my office. You know, when you start taking everything down off the walls and packing it up. It's been prolonged enough that you've had your moments, but it's been in little doses. But Saturday night will seem real.
1: That interview from the Cyclone Coaches Corner podcast, Pollard announced his retirement in June. He will continue to work remotely until a successor is named. It's 12:31, traffic, weather, and the big show next.
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1: There are flood warnings until tomorrow for the Raccoon River at Fluor and Highway 28 in Des Moines, as well as the Raccoon and Van Meter at Highway R16, also the Middle River in Indianola. I'm Sarah Walters. Our next update at 1 o'clock. Breaking news, severe weather, and traffic as it happens on your source for Iowa news.
20: .12:35 on a big show clock being brought to you by Sinclair Tractor, a leader in precision technology since 1998. 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Yeah, we're going to be throwing some wrenches around in the big show garage coming up towards the end of the week. Parts supplied by Sinclair and the Napa store on grounds there at Sinclair Tractor in Sigourney. Big thank you to Sinclair Tractor. They'll be sponsoring our FFA reports coming up here during the National FFA annual meeting as well. Well, we are in the middle of a Clean Water Wednesday right now, and we have been talking about the different tools available to producers out there to look at nitrogen application and rates and benefits and cost. Joe Roberts is on the telephone line with us right now, Iowa Corn Promotion Board Chairman. Joe, you're up in Belmont. Have you been out in the field yet? I mean, except to look around?
21: Oh, I was going to say, I'm trying not to get stuck every time I'm out there.
20: Yeah.
21: A half inch here and a half inch there. It's getting a little tacky out there for sure.
20: Well, you know, we're thinking about harvest. There's no doubt about that right now. We're also thinking about nitrogen application and managing that nitrogen application with the fall program. Talk a little bit about your producer. Talk a little bit about managing nitrogen on your farm and how you balance productivity and profitability.
21: Yeah, I mean, you're exactly right. When we start looking down, we're already planning for next year as far as what we're going to do. But actually, it starts for us with a cover crop application this fall. So while we're thinking about harvest, we're also thinking about that. We got some rye ordered here the other day to start that program out. The field will be left. We'll get that spread here. And then basically we won't do any nitrogen applications until the spring. We'll do a strip till program on our operation. So we'll prepare a nice little seed bed for that planting window there. And then we'll actually go in with another application of nitrogen later on in the year. Side dress, we've got a Hagee sprayer with nitrogen toolbar on it, where we can be able to insert that nitrogen right there next to the corn plant when the plant's a little taller, a little later, and then also being able to split that application up is great for timing as well for us on our operation.
20: Man, that Hagee system is way cool. In fact, we had an opportunity to work with a Hagee sprayer, believe it or not, planting a cover crop with the attachments from the folks at Montag on there. What an operation.
21: I was going to say, what a nice tool to be able to use here for our operation, for sure. Just having that flexibility to be able to split that nitrogen application up really works well for us. But again, I mean, all of it comes down to being able to take those soil samples here after harvest rolls around. We'll go out and understand what's actually in our field, what we need to do, what we need to apply. And then even in season, being able to split that up, it's really great to also be able to see and understand, you know, every growing season is different. No two are ever the same. So it all kind of depends on what the crop needs at that time, what the markets are doing. We'll look at the economic optimum. And there's some nice calculators out there, obviously, online. But the more experience you have year after year doing that, the better you get, and maybe a little more understanding of what that crop needs, what your goals are, and understanding that to be a profitable operation for sure.
20: Joe, one of the things I'm thinking about, and probably some of our listeners as well, is with spring application, you are talking about cover crops. So you got to terminate the cover crop and then get in the field for spring application. Are you worried about time crunch?
21: I was going to say, not too much. We've been doing this for quite a few years now, so on our operation, it just fits in. We'll actually terminate after planting, so we'll go in there and plant green in our situation, but with that nice strip-till application, there's a pretty nice strip that we can plant into, so it's not a big deal for our, I guess, planting situation. But, I mean, even if there is some obstacles to that, there are varieties that you can do cover crops on that are going to winter kill, so you won't have to worry about that quite as much as you go into that spring timing. But just getting something there to hold the soil in place and scavenge some of those nutrients is key for us.
20: Let me ask you this, and it's kind of a backup question to the first one I asked you. How do you balance, though, productivity and profitability? Because sometimes that line where they intersect is kind of hard to find.
21: Yeah, I mean, I think that some of that comes down to also just how you want to run your farming operation. When we look at that, that's one of the key things for us is being able to be that good steward, to be able to take those hand in hand. And I mean, in some years you're going to have challenges, but in other years, you know, you might have a great cover crop that establishes some weed pressure as well. So that way I use less chemicals on my operation that year. It's just kind of a balance and understanding, you know, like I said before, every year is going to be a little different. But taking that in stride as you go and understanding those challenges creates new opportunities to increase our farm's bottom dollar.
20: How long have you been using cover crops, Joe?
21: Ooh, man, that's probably at least 10 years now, I'd say, on my operation. So it's been quite a while. We started with tillage radishes and kind of work our way into rye. But every year, I like to say we knew a little bit of a trial. This year, I've got some rapeseed, I've got some clover, I've got some camelina. We'll go out and experiment a little bit with some of those in different spots and see, you know, what kind of makes the most sense for us and what does, you know, productive this year, I guess.
20: Hey, Joe, thanks for talking to us a little bit today. Appreciate your time.
21: Yeah, thanks for having me on.
20: You bet. Joe Roberts, Iowa Corn Promotion Board Chairman. And Dwayne, that kind of brings it all together right there. There's a producer. He's in northern part of Iowa, so you can't say, oh, he's down south where they have, you know, more sunshine in the springtime. Now, he's up there in the area where you do have to do some management when managing cover crop and that spring fertilizer application. But there's a testament, 10 years using cover crops there.
0: Yeah, great success story. And, you know, like you said, too, I mean, they're looking ahead to the next year's crop season, too. So, you know, the cover crops that he applied here this fall, I mean, that's what's going to grow over the winter and you know, right on into the spring next year.
20: Managing your fertilizer, that's what we're talking about today as we have our Clean Water Wednesday program going on the big show. Let's get Dwayne out on the farm beat.
2: Now, here's the latest from the farm beat.
22: 24 leaders and producers of beef, pork, corn, and soybean organizations from across the U.S. visited Japan as part of the U.S. Meat Export Federation's Heartland team, including Travis Maddock of the North Dakota Beef Commission.
23: The Japan consumer is very much like the American consumer. They really value high-quality beef. Most of the beef that they harvest over here is Wagyu or some type of beef like that, incredibly well-marbled. And so they really do value the premium cuts that we send to them. Variety meats is a huge part. You know, the thing about the Japan consumer is they do use most of the carcass in some very unique and different ways. And part of that is a market for things like tongues that we might not have a big market for back in the U.S., but it's a premium market over here.
22: The group visited retail and food service locations, a beef tongue processing facility, a culinary school, and a slaughter and processing facility with a Wagyu auction in the heart of Tokyo. Gordon Spronk of the National Pork Board specifically sought out Tonkatsu restaurants, a large user of U.S. pork loins.
24: Because loins have a long history of being a drag on the cutout value. And so trying to understand how we increase that value and how we increase that demand for that specific product was one of the things that I was very interested in, specifically focused on coming here to understand. They appreciate our quality, they appreciate our consistency, and they appreciate the longevity of the relationship. In this culture, relationships take a long, long time to build trust. We've got over 5 decades of trust built, and now that's foundational to future sales and relationship in this market.
22: While at one of the Tokyo grocery visits, USMEF President and CEO Dan Hallstrom noted that Japan has passed a major milestone in U.S. red meat purchases.
3: Yeah, here we are in Ito-Yokado in Tokyo, and we have just surpassed the month of July of 2026, surpassed $100 billion in sales of U.S. beef and pork exports to Japan over our 50-year history. So, and one of the biggest movers is retail. Which we're at today. So, we're very excited about that milestone.
22: For more, please visit usmef.org. For the U.S. Meat Export Federation, I'm John Harris.
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20: 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Dwayne, USDA reports, what do you have coming out this week? Because I would imagine you're going to be talking about that tomorrow morning.
0: Funny you should ask, Bob, and that could be the reason we're seeing the reaction in the corn trade today. Actually, the grain stocks report came out, and it says as of September 1st, the corn stocks on hand totaled 2.10 billion bushels. That is up 35% from the September report, and looks like soybeans, old crop soybeans stored in all positions down 3% compared to the September report, then all wheat stocks down 13%. So that could be why we're seeing the reaction in the corn trade, because corn and soybeans were both higher this morning in the overnight trade, 2 to 3 cents higher, and they held really, really steady all morning long. But then we started seeing the drop in the corn. But that grain stocks report that came out here a couple hours ago.
20: Yeah, I saw that. Market moved lower, and I thought, okay, that report came out. We need to get Dwayne looking at those numbers. You'll have a little more in-depth time tomorrow morning. Certainly appreciate
0: I'll dig
20: that.
0: Into that. Yeah. I'll put something together and probably featured on the big show tomorrow as well. So, just kind of, pull it all together. There's quite a bit of information, actually. So we'll get all that put together and have that, a complete report during the big show again tomorrow.
20: December corn now down 22 and three quarters, 4.99 and a quarter. So we're below $5 as we grind toward close. The low on the day has been 4.98 and three quarters, so just a little bit off the low for the day. March corn down 21 and three quarters, 5.14 and a quarter. And yeah, that stocks report weighing in on the market. We'll talk more about that, of course, over the next day or two. November soybeans down 7.5, 12.90 and a half. January down 6, 13.06 and three quarters. October soybean meal down $2.90, 3.57.20. Live cattle October up $1.80, 219.03. December up $2.33, 223.12. Feeder cattle October up $3, 336.65. And October lean hogs down 60 cents, 78.78. December down 12 cents, 69.58. Look at markets here on the big show.
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20: Well, almost 2 inches of rain in Madison County in the last 24 hours so far. And we'll keep looking at the rain gauges over the next day and a half. Weather guys are saying we should be clearing things out, though, towards the end of the week. Finally, seeing some dry down, or dry up, I guess, out there. We're going to have a Wiffles Wednesday report coming up here on The Big Show.

0: 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Join me and former NFL quarterback Matt Cassel on our podcast, Lots to Say, with me, Bobby Bones, and Matt Cassel. I have Kansas City at number three. Travis Kelce found the youth.
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13: 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But if you click it now, you'll never miss an episode. And that's ideal. Because it's going to be good. Ooh, it's going to be good.
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0: highly encourage growers to be looking at this corn as we get dried out, thinking about harvest order. You know, things look pretty decent still, but we know that these stocks are deteriorating, starting to see some ear molds creep in, you know, all the things that come with wetter weather. So keeping an eye on these stocks and really understanding from a hybrid perspective where we need to start with these combines is going to be really key going into next week.
1: Have you had a chance to get any of your plots out? And if so, what are you seeing?
0: Yeah, we've had some early plots come out in the southern part of southwest Iowa, a little bit in northwest Missouri. You know, really yields have been very positive in the plots that have come out. You know, we didn't quite get the southern rust pressure that we saw last year. And I think, you know, we're starting to see the benefit of that in these early plot results. Really encouraged with this new class of hybrids that we launched this year. We just want to, you know, call out a couple of those W6644, 110 day, W9097 on that later season end, 117 day hybrid. 7229 is a smart stacks. And then some of our legacy products, 7876, 7424, have all been showing really strong yield results. Top five finishers in the early plots that have come out. So really encouraged by what we're seeing so far.
1: Well, Justin, speaking of next year, producers looking at dry down situation, maybe cost of drying corn in those dryers. A lot of things piling up on the financial side of things. But Wyffels has a program that should be of interest to their producers for next season.
0: Yeah, absolutely. And I know it's tough to be thinking about corn orders right now when we haven't really had any combines move. But with diesel prices, cost of drying corn, it's going to take a little while for this corn to dry down for sure. We've got some attractive financing offers I think growers should be considering. Still have our JDF 0% financing, but also have a new Pro Farm financing offer this year, 0%. You're not really giving much up on the cash discount if you order in October, November, and that's going to carry 0% through to February 2027. So pretty attractive offer in another year where cash is going to be likely pretty tight for guys.
1: And Justin, we want to remind producers to check out the website. There's a lot of good agronomic information on that website.
0: Absolutely. Wyffels.com/agronomy. Great assets and information on that site. And then certainly encourage everyone to check out our Wyffels Agronomy podcast as well. Keeping it independent podcast. A lot of great information on those podcasts. Easy to consume and easy to listen to as you're cruising down the road or hopefully cruising through the field in the combines here next week.
1: Justin Heath with us. Hopefully next week we'll be talking about some updates on harvest as things hopefully get rolling here. Justin with us celebrating another Wyffels Wednesday on the Big Show.
2: 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County.
3: Yeah.
2: There's some water over the road on Clanton Creek Trail on 305th Street and also some water over the road in Crawford Township. So, yeah, okay. Be careful out there. Been a lot of rain falling, and there's some water starting to come over these country roads. Dwayne's going to close the markets out in about 30 minutes here on your Big Show stations.
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10: Here's something pretty disturbing I discovered while researching this podcast. This is what it actually says on the Los Angeles Police Department website. The site states that the Adult Missing Persons Unit investigates 3,200 cases a month. And 70% of those missing people are found or returned voluntarily within 2 or 3 days. It goes on to explain, and I quote here, since being a missing person is

0: not a crime, police are given a very limited role while conducting these types of investigations. At the bottom of the webpage, it gets more disturbing. There's a section titled, "What if they never returned?" And here's the official police advice. In such situations, you may want to enlist the services of a private investigator to assist in your search. If you can't afford a PI, the police elaborate, quote, "Another option would be to contact the Salvation Army, which has a missing persons locator program." There is not a single sentence on the LAPD website that would lead a loved one of a missing person to have any faith that the police would properly investigate it. What the LAPD is basically saying is, if someone you love goes missing, don't overreact. They'll probably turn up, unless they don't, in which case you should get someone besides the police to look into it. All this is my way of saying, if the police took missing persons cases as seriously as they do, say, bank robberies, I wouldn't have had to do this podcast in the first place and end up chasing a violent criminal halfway around the country. I'm Neil Strauss, and you can hear the full story of To Live and Die in L.A.
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3: It's 1 o'clock. I'm Sarah Walters. Here's what's trending. A flood warning has been issued for the following rivers in Iowa until tomorrow. The Raccoon River at Fluor in Des Moines, as well as Highway R16 in Van Meter, and the Raccoon River at Highway 28 in Des Moines. The Middle River has a flood warning near Indianola, and there is also a flood watch posted for roughly the southern two-thirds of the state through Friday at 1 in the morning. Des Moines is on the verge of setting a record for September.
4: As of 7 a.m. this morning, at 13.88 inches of rain this month, which is extraordinary. That's at the official observing site down at the Des Moines Airport. That makes it already the second wettest September and the third wettest of any calendar month on record in Des Moines.
3: National Weather Service meteorologist Jim Lee, the co-pilot of a flight from Dubai to Israel, is under arrest after allegedly stabbing the captain and trying to crash the plane. As Jeff Paul reports, there were 170 passengers on board.
5: One of those very passengers still covered in blood. That very passenger said to be one of the people who stormed the cockpit to try to restore order. Some of those who were on board saying there was a moment there when they thought they were going to die. Those passengers are now being interviewed by authorities to try to better understand exactly what happened. Israel says they also have paramedics on scene for treatment, and medical care will likely be needed for some.
3: That aircraft diving 17,000 feet in about 1 minute, it landed safely at a Saudi Arabia airport. $500 Obamacare refunds could go out to some today. Nearly a million people are eligible in 30 states, including Iowa. The money comes after enrollees were hit with high insurance premiums after Congress let subsidies expire at the end of last year. I'm Sarah Walters. Our next update in 30 minutes. Breaking news, severe weather, and traffic as it happens on your source for Iowa news.
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0: Welcome back in. I say back in because it feels like we're always here hanging out with you. Off the top of the program, I am Clay Travis. He is Buck Sexton. We have got a fun program coming your way as we are in the final day of September. A little over 30 days from now until the midterms will officially be underway. We've got a lot of different stories that we are tracking. A wild one out of Israel where it appears there was an attempted hijacking of a plane. I think we will likely be getting more information about that going forward. Certainly it's something that is alarming out there. As reports are that I've seen, two pilots were fighting with each other. One pilot may have turned on the other pilot. Have you seen some of the stories out of this, Buck? It's still early as all the details are coming out. But it sounds like one pilot may have attempted to hijack the plane. The other pilot fought back and was able to land this plane. But it, 25 years after 9/11, has a little bit of an echo of planes being taken over for terrorist purposes. Scary story coming out of Israel.
1: It's mostly Israelis who were on the plane, and it's very clear to all of us. I think this is true of Americans, too, in a post-9/11 era. But if you think you're going to hijack an Israeli airplane with a knife, or a plane full of Israelis with a knife, there'll be 80-year-old women gouging eyes, biting, and fighting for the, as they should, by the way. They know that this isn't, we're going to land the plane in some other country and negotiate. So it's a fight to the death, and they would treat it as such. I'm just glad that this plane was able to land and that the people on board, and again, it's predominantly Jews, Israelis, were safe. But scary stuff. I mean, look, your life is in the hands of those pilots in the cockpit every time you get on a plane. Worth remembering in the context of hiring standards and DEI. Worth remembering, Clay, in the context of you got to trust the political and psychological stability of the people in the cockpit, too. Which we'll see what we know about these individuals. There's some guesses I think people have about who was the person who tried to hijack the plane. Those guesses are probably correct. I need to see confirmation of it, though.
0: So everybody is safe. They were able to land the plane. That is the lead story right now on Fox News. If you have not heard about that yet, we'll continue to follow it. I will say, Buck, I wanted to start off, before I saw that we had a potential plane hijacking to talk about, I wanted to start off with something positive here. Yesterday, we talked about the fact that the Wall Street Journal had a cover piece saying, hey, oil and gas traffic in the Strait of Hormuz has largely returned to normalcy. And some people said, well, Wall Street Journal, as if they carry water for Trump. I mean, remember, they were the outlet that broke the story about the Epstein 50th birthday party. There's been a lot of negative stories from the Wall Street Journal about Trump over the years. But I woke up this morning and I'm doing my reading of the New York Times, and lo and behold, front page of the New York Times today is this story. I'm reading directly from them. Oil experts from the Middle East have risen sharply this month. And they are now close to the level they were at before Iran tried to shut down the Strait of Hormuz. In September, an average of 10 million barrels of oil has gone through the waterway daily, according to this organization. And also 6 million barrels of crude a day have left the Persian Gulf through pipelines and ports. Before the war, around 19 million barrels of crude left daily through the waterway and other routes. So, Buck, when even the New York Times now is saying that an average of 16 million barrels are going through, and we're now at 16 million versus 19 million before the war started, that's pretty significant. And then buried near, and again, this is front page of New York Times, so they're not exactly the organization. They were telling us not too long ago that Iran had won the war and they had complete control of the Strait of Hormuz. Buried later in the article is another additional data point, which is, and I want to make sure that I get this right, so I'm scrolling to find this particular article. The overall position has actually been accelerating in the last 2 weeks. The head of, the Central Command spokesperson said 13 million barrels of oil a day have been going through the strait, which is basically, Buck, if this is accurate, they basically have returned the flow of oil and gas back to almost normalcy now. Again, Iran can try to act out. They have certainly been trying to act out, but I think this is arriving at a good time. Now, the challenge is, as we have told you before, oil and gas prices go up faster than they come down. And this also sets up a little bit of a dichotomy. And some of you certainly listening to us right now are far better experts on this than I am. But the diesel price issue is largely now coming out of Ukraine and Russia, is my understanding. That's why diesel prices are up more, not coming out of the Strait of Hormuz related issues. And we talked with President Trump on Monday a bit about Ukraine, and he told us that he was optimistic about the trajectory of those conversations as we were sitting across the Resolute Desk, as one does.
1: We may have been told by a senior Trump national security official in passing, we have a plan for Iran, and the plan is working. So that seems to be the primary message coming out of the White House, both publicly and privately. This is where they wanted things to be. It just is not on the timetable. To be fair, there was some messaging, disconnect with, we've won, it's over, we've already agreed 90 days ago or so, and where we are actually now. So that's part of the problem, is the expectations versus the reality of this. And then that, of course, translates into price at the pump, election coming up, people already voting in a bunch of states. What does this mean for the midterm? So those are all things that we are quite aware of as we are continuing to assess the situation with Iran. And also to your point, Clay, bring up Russia-Ukraine. I know Trump is going to redouble efforts at that, but this is now like a sunk cost fallacy issue in terms of Russia and Ukraine are both so deep into this. How do you get them to say, I'm going to stop? Right? How do you really, Russia is the one that you have to get. Obviously, Ukraine is on the defensive and has been all along, but I'm saying Ukraine's not going to, we can't tell them to lay down their arms. We wouldn't do that. How do we get Russia to do that? They've lost 500,000 men. And what have they gained? I don't know how you get them to stop at this point, because they don't have enough to show for the loss of blood and treasure. So sunk cost fallacy. But give us something happy. Happy today. There we go, Clay. I want Mr. Optimism. His Atlanta Braves, beautiful Atlanta Braves, they won.
0: Get a win. They play today again. And if you hear me reacting in the third hour of the program, it's because I have all news. And then in the corner of my quad box, I've got the Atlanta Braves against the Philadelphia Eagles. I will say, a couple of other things here on the negative side, and then we'll have some fun. This is actually, I think, somewhat of a positive, Buck. The fact that the New York Times is writing this about the oil and gas traffic on the front page of their newspaper, and it's not receiving more attention on much of the media, I think is frankly a communication failure. I'm not seeing this talked about very much on Fox News, on CNN, or on MSNBC. We had so much discussion about, who has control of the Strait of Hormuz? And we even had a lot of people writing, Iran won the war. And now we're hearing, we're basically back to the pre-war flow. And we've seen it on the front page of the Wall Street Journal and the New York Times. So I think the data is telling that story. Buck, just now, defense minister says, this was an attempted jihadist terrorist attack. This is breaking news.
1: The guy was a Muslim, which everybody was assuming, but now we know. Okay.
0: But was the pilot, one of the pilots is the guy who attacked the other pilot. Scary.
1: I'm assuming if it's a jihadist attack, yes, Clay, because you can't be a jihadist if you're not a Muslim, right?
0: Inside of the cockpit, I'm saying it's one of the two pilots that was flying the plane. One pilot tried to kill the other pilot, right. It appears. to take down the plane. This wasn't somebody like I think.
1: I get least, it. I'm saying I think yeah. one of the pilots had to be a Muslim.
0: Yes. Oh, yeah, yeah. I'm not.
1: That's what
0: yeah,
1: I'm saying.
0: Right. No, no. I'm just saying I didn't know officially that they had said that it was a pilot who attacked the other pilot because there had been some talk about somebody storming the cockpit. And so I think some of these details coming out, this is, I mean, you could probably dive into this way better than me.
1: They tried to kill almost 200 people. They tried to kill almost 200 people and came pretty close.
0: And likely, Buck, what are the odds that this guy wasn't acting and this wasn't planned for some period of time, right? We've seen before, was it, they think the Malaysian flight that one of the pilots just went rogue and, you know, that disappearing Malaysian flight that they never could find, back in the day, the one that Don Lemon said maybe it went into a black hole.
1: Black hole, yes.
0: In a memorable clip, but it appears based on the evidence that one of the pilots just decided to commit suicide with everybody on the plane. That's the most likely Malaysian flight. But what immediately comes to mind with me, Buck, is in order to get on an Israeli plane, you have to have an unbelievable amount of background checks just to be a passenger. How in the world could a potential jihadist have been able to fly a plane into
1: Israel? I can tell you. The airline, it sounds like, from what I can see here, was Fly Dubai. It's a Muslim pilot.
0: Okay.
1: Who passed the background check, who is essentially a lone wolf slash deep cover operative, if you will, for the jihad. That's it. I mean, that would be my first. They call them, and this is, by the way, it's not a racial thing. This is just, they'll call it a clean skin if somebody doesn't have anything on their passport or their background or whatever when they do the background checks, for, you know, law enforcement and stuff like that on these people. If nothing comes up when they run your passport, they'll say, oh, it's a clean skin. I'm sure this guy, there was nothing in his background.
0: So this likely, to my point with you, is you would analyze this back in the CIA. What do you think the odds are that this is just a random guy with no jihadist connections larger that just decides, I'm going to try to take down this plane?
1: Hi.
0: Really?
1: My guess, this is a guess, just to be clear. My analysis of the likelihood here is that this was a self-radicalized individual who thought he was going to, quote unquote, put points on the board by killing a whole lot of innocent people for the genocide in Gaza. That would be what I would think here. He may have left some kind of a note or something to that effect. We'll see. Again, I am extrapolating. This is not what is reported, but very likely I would think. Because, Clay, if he has any contact with any jihadist organization, then you're leaving at least open the possibility, right, that you would get found out. In this case, it seems to me more likely that he was a self-radicalized individual. But
0: by the way, how about the pilot who thankfully won this fight?
1: Yeah.
0: And was able to land the plane safely, not only saving his life after he was stabbed, but saving the life of everyone on the plane.
1: I also would wonder what he was stabbed with, as in, I don't know what the rules and regs are for whether pilots, you know, some airlines, pilots can be armed. You know, I don't know. So I don't know how that, or did he, and I mean this quite honestly, did he just like get a hold of a knife from the service tray and just try to stab the guy, right? I mean, is it that kind of a situation, which is also possible here?
0: And you know this. I mean, your father-in-law is a commercial airline pilot for a long time.
1: Yeah, he was doing it for almost 30 years.
0: But there's no space in there. Can you imagine getting in a fight to the
1: life
0: or death?
1: It's a knife fight inside of a telephone booth in there. It would be incredibly close. You know, this is a desperate fight for life. That individual, that other pilot, by the way, God bless him. It sounds like he was able to fend it off, get help, regain control of the plane. I mean, this is Flight 93 kind of stuff. This is let's roll 2026 based on what we've seen so far.
0: Wow. So this story, team, let's monitor this because I know the Israeli officials are speaking out on it. But again, 25 years later, if we can get some audio on this, the passengers, there's video of them arriving in Tel Aviv. As you can imagine, the friends and family of those who were on this flight are certainly ecstatic as their friends and family members are coming through customs and arriving in the country. But my goodness, can you imagine Buck being on that plane? I mean, I would think that there had to be all sorts of movement. And when you're fighting in the cockpit, and you're potentially hitting different devices and everything else. I mean, I can't even imagine how terrifying that would have been for everyone who was on that plane. The phone rings. It's your bank. You think it is. Big mistake. person shares just enough info to make you believe it's legit, but it wasn't your bank. 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
14: I have Kansas City at number 3. Travis Kelce found the youth.
15: You get a run game going to create balance in that offense, which they haven't had since Mahomes been there. It's just been so heavily reliant on him. 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

0: All right, welcome back into Clay and Buck. We're getting updates, more and more updates breaking here on this story of the attempted hijacking of a Dubai Air flight into Israel. It's supposed to land in Tel Aviv. One passenger, according to the BBC, reported terrible screams throughout the plane before 3 to 5 guys, so it looks like it was kind of a team effort to subdue this guy, 3 to 5 guys burst into the cockpit and subdued the attacker. Another passenger says, "We took control of the flight from an assailant with a knife. Two other pilots sitting at the back came forward to land the plane." Wow. So they might. So that's, these are really important updates. It sounds like maybe the initial pilot was bloodied up and probably couldn't land it. Thankfully, people came in, disarmed and neutralized the terrorist. And then there are additional pilots, Clay, on hand to land it safely. Netanyahu says the pilot who launched the attack has been arrested and is being questioned by Saudi authorities. An Israeli ambassador says the other pilot is from the UAE. So this is what we're learning.
1: Wow. I mean, can we just talk for a moment? Well, we're going to break, but I'm going to tee off on this when we come back. The number of idiot college kids that are trying to say there's a genocide in Gaza, which to your point is motivating potentially these guys to try to take down an airplane of mostly Jewish passengers because they believe this lie that is being propagated widely that Israel is the bad guy. They think they're heroes. It's insanely frustrating.
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12: 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That man was Jeffrey Epstein, and he had set up a system designed to bring him underage girls. Local police and the federal government would investigate and, by their count, find dozens of victims. Epstein would become one of the world's most infamous predators, a man who could have faced decades in prison but served just 13 months in his own wing of a county jail.
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12: 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Truth and Lies, Jeffrey Epstein.
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23: I just instantly started freaking out, yelling to the world, what's going on? 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
20: 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Blood Trails.
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0: Welcome back in, Clay and Buck. Appreciate all of you hanging out with us. We're rolling through the Wednesday edition of the program. I still want to get in. We had a lot of talkbacks, and I want to dive back in to this Lindsey Clancy craziness, too, because we had a lot of questions coming in about that in the hearing that happened yesterday. But Benjamin Netanyahu has addressed the attempted terror attack, the attempted takeover of an airplane that would have led to it being crashed and 200-plus people dying. And let's listen to that audio here. It's obviously he's speaking in Hebrew with an English translation underneath of it. But here is what that sounds like.
24: One of the pilots stabbed the other pilot and apparently tried to crash the plane with everyone on board. I spoke with one of the Israeli passengers. He told me the plane went into a spin and began to dive. He told me that against all odds, he managed to break into the cockpit together with one of the crew members, and together they seduced the pilot who carried out the stabbing as he was trying to sabotage the aircraft systems.
0: Wow, Buck. I mean, that is what we were talking about, is the plane went into a spin. I mean, can you imagine being on that commercial jet airliner? And suddenly you have a, you know, it's not just your run of the mill turbulence,
1: and you think you're going to die, the pilots in the back of the plane are able to come forward. You know this. I think much of our audience does too. It is often the case that on these planes, there is high level security that they don't announce is there.
2: Yes.
1: And so maybe these guys weren't technically just pilots who happened to be on the plane that were able to rush forward. They may be highly trained Israeli intelligence that was also pilots that was able to subdue this guy. And now you're starting to see some of the passengers that were on this plane be interviewed. Fox News has got them. I will say this, Buck. Zero coverage going on of this right now on CNN or MSNBC. So we have a live right now passengers arriving back in Israel and telling us about narrowly avoiding a 9/11 style terror attack that leads to the death of hundreds of people. And Buck, given how populated the Middle East is, we don't know where this plane may have been taken. Right. If there had been an opportunity.
2: What is running live now, producer Greg? You said join. Well, what is it? Yes.
1: Let's
2: go
1: listen
2: ahead.
1: To him. Yeah.
3: Hi. Lazarovich. L-A-Z-A-R-O-V-I-C-H.
1: Okay. Let's pull back, team. Put up Fox News. You can't hear anything that he's saying. And let us know if you can hear the passengers actually describing what's going on. They are being interviewed live right now, but it sounds like some of these guys are spelling their names for the media so they know who they are.
2: How long, by the way, Clay? Can I just get? I want to. Yeah. I'm going to get a little ahead of. We're still getting a lot of the facts. We know the basics now to start to understand where this is going. How long before it's clear that this individual, who's in custody, he's not dead.
1: Yes.
2: How long before it is clear that this guy did this, or tried to do this rather, well, did it, but it wasn't able to be successful in the full hijacking and murder of, I think, 180 people were on board because of Gaza. And then you have all these people who have been talking about how terrible what's happened in Gaza is, and some of them are going to say things that are going to shock people, including, I think, in this country. And I wonder who is going to be asked of those who are running for office. I don't know. I talked about Mr. El-Sayed last night on Fox. I wonder how many of them are going to be asked about their view of this situation. And maybe the Gaza genocide comments have a cost to them. The lie that there was a genocide in Gaza is something that isn't just rhetoric. There's a lot of things here to look at that I think we're going to be talking about very soon.
1: 100%. Again, CNN and MSNBC are not covering this. One might ask why. The attempted hijacking of an airplane by an Islamic militant, fundamentalist probably, who is wanting to take as many lives of Jews as he can, and that's not worthy of coverage on CNN or MSNBC? Intriguing. Why are they not doing that? Because I think what Buck has pointed out is it points out how ridiculous the argument is that Israel is the aggressor and the bad guy in the Middle East. Second part of this, Buck, I'll actually go a step beyond. What they are going to say is, some will say it's justified. What will be more common is this wasn't an actual terror attack. This Israel made it up to try to make themselves look like victims. That's the angle I think that they will almost immediately go to.
2: There will be some of that. I think there will be more that Israel brought this on itself with its actions in Gaza, people, just saying they're going to say this, and there are going to be some Democrats who right now, who are running for office, who are going to be in this position where people are going to want them to say something, and they may show a little too much of how they really feel about the situation. And just a reminder too, why are we in TSA lines? Why do we have to be concerned about air safety when it comes to terrorists? Because some maniac is going to try to Allahu Akbar a couple of hundred people into the grave because he's upset about foreign policy. That was true in, 40 years ago. Unfortunately, it is still true today. Something about the Allahu Akbar terrorist stuff, they just won't stop. It's, the Amish aren't doing it. The Hindus aren't doing it. It's something about the Allahu Akbar terrorism we just can't seem to get around.
1: more details. They're saying the wounded, stabbed pilot was able to kick open the cockpit door. Because the other thing, Buck, you know this. The cockpit doors are so secured now after 9/11 that it's almost impossible to get through them.
2: Yes. And I was wondering how that happened. So this pilot, just to be clear, it sounds like this pilot, who the one who obviously was fighting for his life, was heroic and had the strength and the peace of, and the, not peace of mind, but had the presence of mind. That's what I'm looking at. Had the presence of mind and the strength to kick open that door from his side, because otherwise, Clay,
1: you can't get
2: this
1: in.
2: This hijacking's probably successful.
1: That's right. No, I mean, that's why when I heard that it's the pilots, I couldn't get past it, because that door, for any of you that fly, those doors are so secure. If a pilot has to go to the bathroom or whatever it is, a flight attendant has to come up and try to box out the entire process just while the pilot's using the restroom. And so if you get one pilot to try to take out the other pilot, getting anybody else into the cockpit is virtually impossible, because we have tried to securitize them to stop passengers from being able to get in, which is why I think, Buck, that one of the security flaws here that is almost impossible to eliminate is that one pilot deciding he's going to try to take out the other pilot then has the ability to take down that plane. And we don't know, Buck. He's a highly trained pilot. We don't know where he would have taken the plane down. Right? I mean, does he aim for something 9/11 style to not only kill the 200 people on board, but is he trying to take that plane in a method that would create the biggest loss of life on the ground too? We don't know. But again, I do think it's intriguing that CNN, which is international news, I mean, that's what they made their money on, has not yet covered it. They're not at the airport. They're not talking to people as they come off. Fox News is. MSNBC yeah. isn't covering
2: but by
1: it
2: the way,
1: either.
2: You're right about the possible the possible targeting involving symbolism. You know, maybe Knesset or something they could have. Who knows? But also just take a commercial airliner and just bury it in the center of Tel Aviv. I think that obviously.
1: Correct.
2: Because we're not talking about something that will be difficult for a pilot to do at all. So, you know, that's something else that at what point in the flight path do we know where this happened? I don't know. I don't know if it was close to landing, or that would be a very important point. Obviously, the Israelis would scramble jets if this was well in advance of when it was in Israeli airspace. But I mean, it's a Dubai Air flight. So I'm assuming, right? Isn't that also confirmed now? I think it's a Dubai Air flight. So I'm assuming it's regional it's international, but it's sort of in that region. And it's not flying.
1: It's not
2: in from
1: flying over
2: the Atlantic Ocean
1: distance.
2: Or the Pacific or something. It's regional. So we'll get more details about this, but clearly it was a terrorist attack. It was thwarted and you almost had, a mass casualty terror event. And yeah, it's a jihadist. I mean, they've already said this. It's a Muslim who wanted to kill a whole. There's just something so sick about people entrusting you with their life as a pilot, and they have nothing to do with Gaza. They have nothing to do with any of these things that you're all upset about because, you know, you're watching too much Al Jazeera or whatever, or MSNBC for that matter. And you're going to try to kill all. There's children on this plane. There's babies
1: 100%.
2: On the plane.
1: Here's the details, by the way, that you were asking. It occurred near the Saudi-Jordanian border was when the first distress signal went out. And then they had to make an emergency landing in Tabuk in northwestern Saudi Arabia. You probably know the geography, having been over there, better than I do. But just FYI, that's where all of this took place.
2: I mean, if it was almost in Jordanian airspace, you go from Jordanian airspace to Israeli airspace
1: very quickly.
2: Very fast.
1: Yes.
2: Very fast.
1: So that makes me think that the goal might not only have been crashing the plane, but crashing the plane in as violent and terroristic of a manner as possible somewhere in Israel.
2: Yeah, no, I think that's correct. So look, it's a tragedy, a terror attack. I mean, the term tragedy doesn't really convey the evil of this, but an evil terror attack and hundreds of lives saved because this terror attack was thwarted. But people ask, Clay, they'll say, you know, what can we do about, how do we stop, how do we prevent? So often it's just the people in the moment. brave individuals in the moment, because you can't, the government, whatever, even the Israeli government, which is the best at this in the world, they can't protect you everywhere all the time. It does come down to people taking their own security, their own lives into their hands and defeating the terrorist on the spot.
1: One more detail as we go to break. You got us for a read here. It dropped, the plane did, 17,000 feet in less than 2 minutes. So you're talking about on the
2: like
1: plane,
2: a free fall.
1: A pretty precipitous. It makes me think that the one of the guys may have been trying to, you know, drive the plane down. Anyway, this is scary stuff, but the detail is continuing to come out.
2: And it obviously reminds us all of, we just had the 25th anniversary of 9/11, and you still have terrorists shouting Allahu Akbar, trying to grab control of planes and kill everybody on board. So the threat is there, but the heroes also are there who step up, both in the past and in the present. You know, my wife Carrie and I just went to a Tunnel to Towers event this past Friday. It was a fantastic gathering, incredibly moving. And you might have seen photos of me with Frank Ziller, who's just a great patriot, a great American, on social media. Tunnel to Towers did not stop from their 5K run walk through the Brooklyn Battery Tunnel this past weekend, even though there's a heck of a storm, but they were retracing firefighter Stephen Siller's steps on 9/11. This is Tunnel to Towers' 25th year of looking after our first responders and fallen heroes. And my friends, this organization is never forgetting those sacrifices, but also prepared for the sacrifices of heroes in the future. 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

0: All right, welcome back into Clay and Buck. This story, more and more harrowing details coming in about this attempted hijacking and mass murder of everyone on board this plane that was on its way into Israel. This is one of the passengers. There's some background noise, but we want you to hear from the people that saw this with their own eyes. This is Cut 28. Play it.
1: We saw that in front of the, next to the cockpit, people ran. And when they stood at the, one of the pilots stabbed the other one, and the passenger and the crew member took over, got control, and luckily we had another pilot who got took control on the aircraft.
0: Clay, so thick Israeli accent there, but what he's saying is, just for everybody, a pilot stabbed the other pilot. That's confirmed, as we've been saying. And then he was able to kick the door open. Other people came forward. And this is key. They had another pilot on the plane who was able to take control and safely land the plane. Clay, maybe the pilot who got stabbed was so incapacitated that without another pilot, I don't know if this plane lands.
2: Israeli's defense minister, according to Fox News, this was an attempted jihadist terrorist attack. MSNBC and, like I said, CNN not covering this at all. Fox News live in the Tel Aviv airport. It is worth noting that I believe the election in Israel is within the next couple of weeks. So they have a major election that is taking place there, just FYI. Again, this is, to me, this is why the American coverage media trying to argue that Israel is committing a genocide in Gaza is so funny.

0: And has a panel discussion about the Alaska Senate race going on. Fox News is live in the Israeli airport. I just, for those of you out there, I mean, I pay attention to this. Obviously, I run a media company. We've got a, you know, kind of a big show that we do. Newsworthiness of stories matters. It's probably the most important decision that a news network can make. Someone describe how what CNN and MSNBC is doing, purely from a news perspective, is in any way remotely justifiable. I can't. This is wild. Next hour, coming up with y'all.
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11: What's going on, fellow sports fans? It's Andy West. Let's take a look back on this day in sports history, September 30th. We'll start off today in 1927 to cap off one of the most successful seasons in New York Yankees history. Babe Ruth broke his own single-season home run record by becoming the first hitter ever to reach the 60 home run mark, 6 years after setting the record at 59. Okay, we're going to double up. Today in 1972 and 1992, a pair of baseball greats got their 3,000th career hit. Roberto Clemente became the 11th player in Major League Baseball to reach 3,000 career hits on this day in 1972. That would also be his final hit of his career. And today in 1992, George Brett became the 18th player to reach 3,000 career hits. And today in 1997, the Yankees' Tim Raines, Derek Jeter, and Paul O'Neill are the first to hit three consecutive

0: Consecutive home runs in the postseason. The Yankees beat the Indians 8-6 in the American League Divisional Series.
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3: I'm Eva Basinger. Here's what's trending on WHO. The National Weather Service has issued a flood warning for rivers in central Iowa. It applies to the Raccoon River at Fleur Drive in Des Moines, Highway 16 in Van Meter, and Iowa Route 28 in Polk County. The Middle River near Indianola is also included in the warning. Rain is expected to continue into the overnight hours across much of southern and central Iowa with as much as 6 inches possible.
4: It's going to be near continuous rain, but the heaviest rain is going to be tonight.
3: National Weather Service meteorologist Alexis Jimenez. Des Moines is about 2 inches away from setting an all-time rain record. Marshalltown police have arrested a man in connection with the suspicious death of an infant. 19-year-old Yonatan Vasquez Avalos was arrested this morning on charges of first-degree murder, child endangerment causing death, and domestic assault with strangulation. The charges stem from the death of a baby August 29th. The father of a fifth grader who died at Lake McBride last week is giving more details about the tragedy. Mohammed Osman says Norman Borlaug Elementary School teacher Hannah Jorgensen, who also died in the lake last week, was trying to save his son, Ahmed.
5: She's a hero. Really, she's a hero. She sacrificed herself to save my son.
3: Osman speaking to our TV partner, Local 5 News. Jorgensen and Ahmed were at Lake McBride for a field trip when they both went under the water. Jorgensen's body was recovered the same day, and Ahmed's body was recovered when the search resumed the next day. Mohammed says his son excelled in math and was a great soccer player, with some of his coaches predicting he could have played for the U.S. national team. I'm Eva Basinger. Our next update at the bottom of the hour. Breaking news and severe weather as it happens on News Radio 1040 WHO.
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17: Next. Hey, Alfie, what can I get for you?
18: Hey, Nora, just a nice latte, please. How was your weekend?
17: 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Mainly working here. You?
18: Me? Well, I was battling gods in the afterlife realm, and after lunch, I fought mercenaries. Ooh, could I get oat milk with that latte, please?
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18: 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So a pretty chill weekend. Ooh, and I'll grab an almond croissant, too.
17: Wait, what? 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
18: It happens on PS5.
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0: Second hour of Clay and Buck kicks off now. We are bringing you the latest updates on this attempted hijacking of an airplane landing in Israel. Obviously full of Israeli citizens. Not all, but I'm sure a huge majority of the people on the plane were Israelis. And so it has been said by the Prime Minister of Israel, Netanyahu, that it was a jihadist terror attack. That means it was a crazy Muslim guy stabbing another pilot. One was a pilot stabbing another pilot. This is going to bring into play, Clay, a whole other issue here, I think, which is it's one thing to be monitoring, and this is a real thing, too, because it has happened in the recent past, the mental health and possible suicidal ideation of somebody who's a pilot.
1: Yeah.
0: There was that horrible incident. I think it was a German pilot. And, you know, I mean, it's haunting. You don't ever want to listen. There's audio, actually, of they're trying to break down the door as the guys, because one of the pilots got up to go to the bathroom, and then the pilot who was, you know, wanted to create a mass casualty event for along with his own suicide. He's trying to take the plane into basically the side of a mountain, and the other pilot is, I think, with an axe trying to break down the door, and you can hear it. I mean, it's horrifying. I do not recommend listening. I listened to it a long time ago. But we know that this is a already declared an act of terror. Finally, Clay, we were talking about it for a whole hour. That CNN has finally gone live to it, it seems. So you're going to have more coverage of this. And this is just a reminder of the world we live in, a reminder of who the threat of terrorism overwhelmingly comes from. And I will tell you, this is just not, as votes are being cast, I know it seems like, what is an what does a hijacking or attempted hijacking of a plane thousands of miles away have to do with the U.S.? Remember, not an American plane, not landing in America. What does it have to do with our election? You're going to find out soon that this guy, I believe, not certain on this, but I believe, I am assessing, as we would have said in the intel community, was doing this in part because of Gaza. You have a breaking news or something? Sorry.
2: My wife has lost her phone, and there is a scramble to find my wife's phone. So that is all my machinations.
0: He was giving me a lot of hand signals. I was like, "What? Yeah. What have we got? Have we got?"
2: I was trying to get a bunch of different people involved because my wife is like, "Hey, I need you to help me find my phone." I'm like, "You know, kind of here on live radio, talking to a lot of people right now." So I think we have managed to do that. But Buck, again, yes, I think your take here is super important. MSNBC right now is not covering this at all. Fox News has all of the incidents of air crews crashing the plane. It happened in 1992, 1994, 1999, 2013, and 2015, where different pilots have all crashed the plane and killed everyone on board. It appears that that is the most likely. I don't think they've officially ever said, but if you did a lot of reading on that Malaysia missing airliner, which I did, I was fascinated by that story. How do we just have an airline, a plane like that? The Malaysian flight vanished. It appears that the most likely outcome there is that the pilot crashed that plane intentionally and committed suicide somewhere out. I believe it was over the Indian Ocean. If you look, did you see the graphic of this plane actually plummeted 14,000 feet almost instantaneously? If you look at the flight aware path, this is terrifying to think about what you would have been experiencing if you were a pilot on a plane to drop instantaneously, basically start a dive like that at 14,000 feet instantly is crazy to think about. And again, I come back to, Buck, I think there's a world where this pilot, if I'm sketching it out, stabs the other pilot, incapacitates him, is able to continue to fly the plane, and not only takes the lives of the 200 that or 180 that are on the plane with him, but also tries to do the worst damage possible to somewhere in Israel, because he was very close. I don't think it's coincidental, in other words. If you look at this flight path, he waited to take control and attempt to take control of this airliner until they were several hours into the flight and not very far from entering Israeli airspace. So I think probably in his demented world, what he was thinking of, Buck, is I'm going to take out this other pilot and then I'm going to kill as many people on the ground with this plane. He was probably, I think, planning a 9/11 style hijack and taking it into another plane. And by the way, I think you have to ask, I know you said you think he may well be a lone wolf, and that very well could be true. But remember, we just had five guys arrested in connection, they said, with some sort of plane-related terror attempt in England. Is there a possibility that on the 25th anniversary, basically, of 9/11, there are jihadists who are trying to plan some sort of 9/11-related echo-style attack?
0: Oh, absolutely. And to be clear, if we found out that this guy was in a chat room when they actually are looking at his comms, in a chat room with some Al-Qaeda branch or some ISIS offshoot, whatever it may be, I wouldn't be the least bit surprised. I'm just saying, based on the fact that I would assume there's some degree of screening and scrutiny. Now, I'm assuming that I'm not an airline security guy, but whether the Israelis would certainly know that any plane that's going to be landing. I wonder, now that I say this out loud, I wonder how much ability they really have to.
2: That's my question. You know, I will just
0: this
2: say,
0: is not an LL. I'm kind of thinking of in the LL context, yes, which is always very locked down about security. But this is not an LL flight, and they can't only have LL flights landing in Israel. So, you know, this may be a big security vulnerability that they don't really have a good answer or response to.
2: This is Fly Dubai. I don't know. I mean, what percentage of pilots that fly in the Middle East from Arab countries have a high opinion of Israel? I would say probably low. But this feels like it could have been, to me, an exploited vulnerability where you're working with somebody who is a covert agent sleeper cell member for a long time. And again, if you just start to piece together all these details, the fact that this would be happening close to the border with Israel, that's the time of the attack, it feels very planned. The fact that it would happen in the, you know, very near connection to 9/11. And the other part of this is, and I don't know the answer, maybe the team in New York can look this up. For a long time, Israeli airspace has been shut down to a lot of other airlines. For instance, I don't know if American Airlines or Delta or whoever else has even resumed flying into Israel yet. If you want to fly into Israel from the United States, for much of the last several years, it has been required that you basically be on El Al, which is the official Israeli airline. How long have all of the Israeli airspace been reopened? This may not have been something that they even had an opportunity to do a terror strike like this, Buck, because for a long time, the Israeli airspace has largely been shut down. And by the way, there's videos of the pilot who was attacked that are now going viral on social media, meaning the pilot who survived and was able to kick the door of the cockpit open and be able to have others come and help subdue the would-be jihadi terrorist.
0: I mean, this is no small thing. You're there. You're a pilot. You're with the other pilot. You have to put yourself in the good guy pilot shoes, right?
2: Yes.
0: You're in the good guy pilot shoes here. Your co-pilot pulls out a knife or some sharp object and starts stabbing you, trying to murder you. Imagine the rush of adrenaline, the abject fear, the immediate recognition of the worst kind of betrayal, the jeopardy of hundreds of people, their lives now in jeopardy behind you, that you're the pilot on this plane, they're entrusted to you, and you're bleeding, and all this is happening. That guy being able to wrestle and fight and kick that door open probably saved the lives of, I think almost certainly saved the lives of everybody on that plane. And that was not a, that's not a guarantee in that situation that he'd be able to do that. Not a guarantee he'd be able to kick that door or get going. So this guy deserves a lot of credit for being in the fight. And then obviously these other people rushing forward, the pilot who took over, but this just goes to what I was saying. Really, your best defense against terrorism like this is brave people on the X in the moment stepping up. And it's not always possible. It's not always something that somebody can even intervene to stop. But Clay, what a near miss this was. Good heavens. This could have so easily ended in an abject tragedy. And instead, you know, now we've got this guy. He's going to be interrogated. Everyone is going home safe. It seems like the good guy pilot's going to survive from what we're seeing. So everyone's going to go home and live another day here. But this could have been an absolute disaster. And, you know, it is a reminder at a time when, you know, the Democrat Party is trying to do everything in its power, I think, to attack the Trump administration for taking action against Iran and against jihadist enemies of all kinds around the world in the Middle East. You can't trust Democrats with security, folks. You just can't. There's one of the reasons that I know that's a very 30,000 foot view of this, but Democrats won't keep you safe because they're too worried about offending people. They're too worried about seeming heavy handed. They're too worried about profiling or whatever it may be. They'd rather you be at risk. And I understand that the Democrats weren't involved in this, but it's the optics of the overall situation of a Muslim terrorist trying to hijack a plane when all these people are constantly just going on TV from the left and crying about Gaza all the time, all the time. Are they going to decry this? Are they going to say that maybe there's something else going on here with an ideology that is foreign to this country, that is still a threat against this country, Clay? I think all this is going to be talked about in the days ahead.
2: No doubt. And what I would just circle back to is tell these under 30-year-olds in your life that have bought into the idea that Israel is the bad guy, that they are just being led astray in a very significant way by a lot of the videos that they're seeing on TikTok and a lot of the videos that they're seeing on their social media feeds, which frankly are often highly dishonest. We should mention also, as we get ready to go to break here, President Trump is about to speak in the White House. I would think that he will be touching on many of these different storylines. So just FYI, that is coming in the near future.
0: Tend to give you more updates on this, so stay with us. Look, we're talking about in the moment being able to defend yourself, and in this context it's about planes, it's about a terrorist, but you got to be able to defend yourself and your family at all times, and especially in your own home, and having different means to do it, including non-lethals, makes a lot of sense. This is where Saber comes in, my friends. There's a viral video going around of a home intruder getting a warm welcome from the family dog. 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Now, look, Ginger Spice would do the same thing, so I'm not casting aspersions. Not all dogs are guard dogs. 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

0: Welcome back in, Clay and Buck. We are rolling through the Wednesday edition of the program. President Trump going to be speaking shortly, and Fox News is saying that the U.S. has been briefed on the potential terror attack that, or the terror attack that was averted, or kept to be less awful than it otherwise would be. I've watched a lot of the videos that are emanating from that location, from inside of the plane. They're pretty terrifying, Buck. I think this is important for you guys to recognize. Yes, you're listening to us, and we're giving you all this information in real time so that you are well informed about it. Here's what the New York Times put out. This is their headline. This is their Twitter account. Breaking news. A plane flying from Dubai to Israel was diverted after an altercation between the pilot and the co-pilot, Israeli officials said. This is not what Israeli officials said, Buck.
1: Nope.
0: But they do not, I mean, MSNBC is not covering this at all. They have not, throughout the course of this entire show, they have not had a single report about the terror attack in Israel. This is all intentional. I think it's important for all of you to recognize.
1: I think we'll likely see from the New York Times soon something along the lines of, attempted plane diverter was a beloved family man and an austere religious scholar until he had a bad day. Something like that, you know.
0: Is the community note correction. This was not simply, quote, an altercation between pilots. The co-pilot stabbed the captain, attempting to take over the aircraft with mostly Israeli citizens on board, children included.
1: This is the heart of fake news, Clay.
0: Yes.
1: You are seeing, this is why we're really hammering this, everyone. You're with us. You're listening to us. We're two guys plus a great team that does a show, and we're giving you more up-to-date and more honest and factual and accurate information than multi-billion dollar corporate TV news will over at CNN and MS Now. And it is because of ideology, and it's because they're fake news. And I've explained this so many times. They will eventually report the story accurately. They are slow rolling it because they know their audience, for reasons we can talk about, doesn't want to know about this story. They don't want sympathy for Israel. They don't want sympathy for Israeli civilians. They certainly don't want anyone talking about Muslim terrorism, especially in the days before an election in this country. Remember when on September 11th in Benghazi was 2012, 2013, 2014? I can't remember now. But I think it was 2012. And then Mitt Romney and Mitt Romney had the whole, did you call it an act of terror thing? Well, that was real, and they didn't want to call it an act of terror because they don't want people thinking about Islamic terrorism before they
0: go
1: to the
0: polls. Was that when Candy Crowley covered for?
1: Yes.
0: Yeah.
1: She sort of stepped in. He did call it.
0: For 45 years now, the International Fellowship of Christians and Jews, the IFCJ, has been a bridge between charitable Christians in America and those of Jewish faith that need assistance in Israel. Next week is an important week in Israel, here in the U.S. too. It's the third anniversary of the October 7th terror attacks, when Hamas terrorists slaughtered 1,200 innocent people and took 250 hostage. On the anniversary, you'll see thousands of Israeli flags on full display in solidarity with the Jewish population. 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
18: Caffeine can be really good for you and help a lot of things, and caffeine can be kind of bad for you.
19: It's a drug, and in its pure form, Chuck, yeah, it is a bitter-tasting crystalline powder.
18: Naturally, it's in the coffee bean and in chocolate and tea, but it's also added artificially in things like soda. Your body is enjoying the caffeine. It's blocking that adenosine. You're going to feel alert and awake. It's got that adrenaline going, and it's rewarding you with the dopamine. I mentioned the vicious cycle, the inevitable crash.
19: Right.
18: Like any stimulant drug, and you want more of it. Eventually, it's going to affect your sleep patterns. All right, how about some health benefits?
19: Right.
18: They found everything from not develop Parkinson's disease to dropping your risk of various cancers.
19: Well, coffee actually is shown to reduce your risk of diabetes.
18: 4 cups a day, 50% less chance of mouth and throat cancer.
19: You should eat more grapefruit because grapefruit contains something called naringin or naringin, and it actually slows the removal of caffeine from your brain.
18: Okay.
19: So you enjoy its effects longer.
18: Nice.
19: Yeah.
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0: Welcome back in here to Clay and Buck. We've got a bunch of calls coming in now. Wanted to get to those, hear from all of you on this. Tim in Virginia Beach, former airline pilot. What's going on, Tim?
1: Hi. I flew 757s and 767s, and they would have a similar, if not the same, door setup. And a more likely scenario is as soon as the cabin crew heard the screams from the cockpit, they would go to the door, and there's a doorbell type system where you push the doorbell. There's a switch on the instrument panel that the pilots can either open the door or deny access just by turning the switch. So I would imagine that hopefully the pilot under attack would have been able to get to that switch and allow access, allow that door to open from outside. So he wouldn't have had to necessarily get to the door to open it himself to get access and get help to come up and help him out.
2: Can you imagine, and I don't know if you ever have had to think about it or even just have thought about it, what a fight like that might be like in the cockpit? And I know every plane is a little bit different, but there's not a lot of space in most of these. And how difficult would it be to be engaging in a fight like that and not in some way alter the trajectory of the airline? Because we saw this plane plummet 14,000 feet on the flight radar in about 30 seconds. What would that have felt like based on your expertise for the people that were flying on that plane?
1: Oh, it would have been horrific. But actually, in 1994, there was a case of a FedEx flight that a jump seater attacked the three-man crew with a spear gun and an axe. And the captain actually had to put the airplane into an unusual attitude to knock the attacker off his feet. And that was the only way, even though all of them were severely injured and none of them were able to fly again, but that's how they were able to subdue the attacker. And he was a fellow FedEx pilot that was jump seating. And so it's that could have been initially the pilot's attempt to throw the attacker off balance. I don't know if they were both strapped in. We also have a self-defense course that was given specifically for self-defense in the cockpit after 9/11. So, it would be just an unbelievable scenario. But the other thing is they wonder what he could have used to attack the other pilot. But you have a crash axe that's right behind you in the cockpit. And I don't know if that's what he used, but it was something that was always there and always kind of amused me that I had to go through the same security checks. And if I had a nail file or something, they would take it away from me. But once I got in the cockpit, I had a crash axe that I could have used for whatever I wanted to. So, just a horrible, horrible situation.
0: Thank you for all that context.
2: Yeah, thank you.
0: Appreciate you calling in. Clay, this is one of those near miss situations. It could have been worst case scenario so easily. And as we get more details, it was, I'm sure, absolutely harrowing. I cannot imagine what it would be like to be on this plane, to know that there's an attempted hijacking, to know that it is falling. And, you know, I was just at a Tunnel to Towers event talking about, we talked about a whole range, of course, the different speakers of people doing heroic things, particularly at the towers, but also Flight 93 and Todd Beamer. And I think some of us were maybe tempted for a moment there to think maybe we've gone past that era. Maybe now we don't have to be as vigilant. Clearly, that is not the case. Clearly, that is not true. So the threat is still very real. And when you're on a plane, you have to keep your head on a swivel insofar as you've got to be aware of your surroundings. And those of you who are able-bodied and capable, help that plane crew if the need should arise. I understand the odds are very, very small. I understand this is a rare event. All of that is certainly the case. But tell that to the couple of hundred people who are lucky to be breathing today after what just happened.
2: Yeah, and I mean, I'm continuing to read more and more about this as more of the details are coming out. And that 14,000 feet plunge in that plane, crazy. just crazy to think about. There are videos now that are coming out just how wild that would have been to be on that plane. And Buck, as we predicted, there are also now a lot of people who are saying this is all made up. I'll just say, if you doubt that, you should go look at how bloody and stabbed up the video is of the pilot. And, I mean, that pilot is lucky that he's going to be alive. And, I would imagine that there will be more and more details emerging about,
0: I think Trump is speaking live right now.
2: Yeah.
0: You want to go to, let's go to Trump live right now. Go for it.
3: Under budget, ahead of schedule. When have you last heard that from a government? But I wanted to announce something that I'm also very proud of today. I'm pleased to announce that the last American forces are leaving Iraq. It's been a long time with very bad decision making that got us involved in this quagmire. In the first place, it was a quagmire. Many, many years it lasted. But soon that part of history will be over. This is a great day for America, and importantly, we leave with Iraq, having a wonderful new prime minister, Ali al-Zaidi, fantastic guy, friend of mine, and somebody I supported from the very beginning and I fully endorsed. He was running for election. He wasn't given even a chance, and I endorsed him. Politicked for him a little bit, and he ended up winning in a virtual landslide, beating somebody that was not a good person, in my opinion. So I'm very proud of him, and hopefully he's going to do a fantastic job. But he won the
2: election. Let's jump out here, Buck, because I want to share the New York Times live coverage of this terror attack. While terrorism is one possible motive, others include the possibility one of the crew members wanted to die by suicide by downing the plane. I think this is important, and we're monitoring the president, and we will continue to cover it. All of this is evidence of the fact that there are huge segments of the American population and the media that provides coverage for that population that refuse to believe that terrorism is a significant issue in Muslim countries or in Muslim populations. And this basically is, as we are now living in a world where the even suggestion of something that we all know to be true is camouflaged, hidden, and often not shared in any way. I mean, right now on MSNBC, they are attacking Pete Hegseth. They're having a panel discussion about Pete Hegseth. They essentially are not acknowledging this potential terror attack at all.
0: To say it out loud, if you are a tried and true MS Now watcher, Pete Hegseth not being open to trans service members serving in forward deployed combat roles is far more upsetting and dangerous to you than a Muslim terrorist almost blowing up a plane with 200 people on board. I know that sounds extreme. They actually think that, though. They actually believe that. They will find ways to absolutely downplay the significance of this event with the attempted hijacking of the plane and make it go away from the news cycle as fast as possible, as you all know, so they can get to the real threat, which is Pete Hegseth making soldiers do too many push-ups. Too many push-ups. That's what's really upsetting. Not that months and months and months of just bleating about Gaza genocide. It is not a genocide. It is, I don't care who they try to say, says it's a genocide. We can sit there and go through this for the millionth time, but that has an effect. It has an effect on people when you say that a country is guilty of the worst crime any country could be guilty of, and that lie comes with consequences. And in this case, that consequence seems to have been, we'll find out more. We don't yet know, other than what we've been told, that there is a jihadist motive here. It could be for the strikes on Iran. It could, you know, there's a lot of grievances in the Muslim world that lead to terrorism, unfortunately. So I'm not saying that we know which grievance, but there's a lot of them.
2: Let me give this positive as we go to break, Buck. They get the reported pilot's name who helped to stop the terror attack from being successful is a man named Smith Makahar, and I might be mispronouncing that, Indian origin, more than 13 years of experience in civil aviation, 9,750 flight hours in a Boeing 737 aircraft, and he is the co-pilot who was stabbed but managed to fight off the would-be terrorist and saved the life of 180 people on his plane, as well as we've talked about, Buck, potentially hundreds more on the ground, depending on where this plane was going to be potentially targeting.
0: Take more of your calls and thoughts and talkbacks on this. We'll also look at what else is popping on the news cycle and make sure we cover it all today over our 3 hours. But, you know, it was years ago, over a decade ago, when I made my first investment in gold. Might have paid around $1,800 an ounce back then. This was long before Clay and I teamed up on this show. Today, gold's worth more than $4,300 an ounce. 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

0: Welcome back in, Clay and Buck. We are rolling through the second hour of the program, giving you the absolute latest. Buck, you served in Iraq. What's your reaction? We did jump out of President Trump discussion there, but what's your reaction on the final troops being pulled out of Iraq? Significant storyline? What do you think the GWAT guys out there are thinking today when they hear there's no more American troops on the ground in Iraq?
1: Oh, man. Well, I'll let the troops speak for themselves. And if some of them want to call in or send us talkbacks, please do, in terms of their feelings on this. From the intel nerd side of things, I can tell you, first off, this is a kind of a critical moment for Iraq as a country. The oil revenues are going up. There's been a period of relative stability. The problem is Iran. The tentacles of Iran stretch very deep into Iraq, and these Shiite militias, remember the Iraqi makeup is majority Shia, even though its regime under Saddam Hussein was Sunni Muslim, they were favoring the Sunnis. It's a Shia majority country. So Iran has a lot of leverage, and these militias, which are really just non-nation state military units. I mean, they're heavily armed. They've got missiles, the whole thing. And groups like Kataib, Hezbollah, they are going to determine whether or not this country can be stable going forward. And so we'll see if it can be a self-sustaining, yes, I would say it, a self-sustaining democracy, or if the Iranian poison, the poison of the mullahs, is able to just plunge the country back into some form of low-grade civil war. That's really where it is, Clay. So I think people are going to be happy that we're not over there. I think there's a reasonable chance that things could get really messy and we find ourselves back over there again. That's possible. Yeah. ISIS being sort of the example of how that could happen. But this time around, it might be, although the Shia becoming violent, then you have Sunni groups that pop up. ISIS is obviously a Sunni group. So, yeah, there's a lot. I kind of a mixed emotions thing. I'm sure for people that served over there, it's maybe this actually becomes a, first of all, I think they just don't want to hear it. Like, they're just glad to be done, gone, rid of it in terms of our U.S. responsibility. I think that's probably the most common or most overwhelming impulse about it. Their problem, not ours, Clay. But from a Trump administration going forward perspective, It's a roll of the dice right now. But the alternative was just to stay, more bases, and maybe that wouldn't be enough to hold it together anyway. At some point, little birdie's got to fly on its own, and that's kind of where Iraq is.
0: Will be intriguing to follow that. Jimmy in Baton Rouge. Jimmy, you say that I am wrong when I say that diesel prices are being impacted by what's happening in Russia and Ukraine.
2: Yes, where we get oil from has nothing whatsoever to do with it. You take oil, like say, base oil. If you refine it to a certain point, you get diesel. You refine it a little farther, you get gasoline. And, where it comes from has nothing to do with anything. We got probably more refineries here in this country than they do anywhere in the world.
0: Okay. So Grok says, cause I asked, the Russia-Ukraine conflict via refinery damage and the 2026 export ban has taken a large, high-quality slice of internationally traded diesel off the market. That slice is large enough to matter globally because diesel cannot be easily substituted and spare refining capacity is scarce. The current record-high prices reflect both wars in Iran as well, plus structural tightness. Not Ukraine conflict alone. So you're telling me Grok is wrong?
2: Telling me who's wrong?
0: Grok. It is the
1: our buddy, yeah, Grok, this crazy guy. Grok.
0: That's the thank you. We're going to come up on break. I guess you can debate this. I don't think it's. Thank you for the call. I wanted to let him make his argument,
1: yeah,
0: but almost every.

0: Speaking truth and having fun. Clay Travis and Buck Sexton. News Radio 1040 WHO.
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10: It's 3 o'clock. I'm Eva Basinger. 71 degrees and raining, and that's what's trending on WHO. Today is the last day of September, and Des Moines is on the verge of setting an all-time record for rain.
11: We are currently, as of 7 a.m. this morning, at 13.88 inches of rain this month, which is extraordinary. That's at the official observing site down at the Des Moines Airport. That makes it already the second wettest September and the third wettest of any calendar month on record in Des Moines.
10: National Weather Service meteorologist Jim Lee: a flood warning has been issued for the Raccoon River at Floor Drive in Des Moines, Highway 16 in Van Meter, and at Iowa Route 28 or 63rd Street. The Middle River in Indianola is also included in the warning. More than a dozen U.S. trucking companies have filed for bankruptcy in the past month as diesel prices climbed to record highs.
12: At least 16 have filed for either Chapter 7 or Chapter 11, including Shoco Transport and Globemaster. While trucking companies face many pressures besides the price of fuel, the cost of diesel

0: Welcome in hour number three, Clay and Buck. We have been covering a continued development surrounding the story. I'm trying to make sure that I get this right. The United Kingdom, Buck. So first of all, if you have not heard, we nearly had a awful terror attack on a Fly Dubai flight that was en route to Israel. A pilot stabbed his co-pilot, took control, it appears, of the aircraft, plunged the aircraft 14,000 feet. There then was a ability of the stabbed co-pilot to get the cockpit door open. Other people on the plane were able to get into the cockpit, remove the would-be terrorist, and subdue him. And additional people who were on the plane, because the original co-pilot, the good guy, was unable to continue to do his job, and others on the plane who happened to be pilots flying on the plane were able to then land the plane, this Fly Dubai jet, safely. And now all of the people who were trying to get to Israel have returned on a different airplane, and they have done so successfully. Okay, that is a rough breakdown of everything that took place there. Now, there are now reports that there was a connection between the five individuals who were arrested in England, and that Iran, according to leaders of England, was the impetus behind the would-be terror attack that was going to take place in England. That's a lot of details. I apologize if I didn't do a great job trying to put it all in context. Buck, you were the CIA analyst. I don't think it's crazy at this point to ask, could this incident have been in some way connected to what might have been brewing in England as well in this, the 25th anniversary year of the terror attack that we all lived through on 9/11? If you were still a CIA analyst and this was your region, this was your responsibility, what do you imagine is now ongoing inside of American intelligence agencies as this information continues to come in?
1: Well, there's always a sense that the threat level is heightened right after an attempt like this, meaning that there are follow-on efforts, there are other in-process cells that could mobilize. And so the first thing that they're going to be doing is, now speaking about the UK and this incident, they're a little different in some of the profile so far. You have a group versus individual, and so this is very broad strokes, but they're going to be looking through all of their digital online footprint as quickly as they can. They're going to be pulling their communications, seeing if they left any kind of manifesto or, taking credit for the attack that they were trying to engage in, that sort of thing. Pretty standard terrorism 101 investigation. That's what they'll be doing. In the meantime, there's also the urgency of making sure that they move quickly enough to stop other plots that could be also underway, attached to these or tied to these in some way. Also trying to find any individuals who may be trying to cover their tracks or even flee the country. So those are all, depending on where they are and where this is originating in terms of plotting and planning. There is plenty of precedent, Clay, for something that they used to they were calling for a while in terrorism analysis parlance, remote control attacks, meaning somebody in, let's say, Yemen or in Pakistan can be in contact with someone in America, the UK, wherever, even Israel, could be in contact with somebody and telling them, this is how you do the surveillance, this is how you should pick the site, these are the tools or weapons you should bring, essentially a terrorism coach, an online terrorism coach. That is a real thing that has been established in previous terror attacks, including against America and our allies. So that could be at play here again. I say could, now we're in the realm of looking at what the possibilities are, not what the established facts are.
0: I'm sending in. I'm continuing to follow all of these different details. Have you seen the video of the plane entering into that immediate rapid descent of 14,000 feet? There is a simulation, I should say, that is echoing, reverberating, going viral on social media right now. It's just kind of crazy to visualize exactly what happened in that midst. And again, some of you are going to wonder about this. You're hearing all about this. If you, to their credit, CNN is now covering it. Fox News is covering it. MSNBC is pretending this never happened.
1: Mm-hmm.
0: And they're doing that because a huge base of the Democrat Party is now anti-Semitic. And they don't want to talk about the fact that there could be Muslim terrorists trying to kill innocent people, because the identity politics world that they have embraced requires that Israel is the bad guy, mm-hmm. because Jews are seen as white and Muslims are seen as the bad guys because they are brown. They're the victims.
1: Yeah, they're the victims, yeah, because they're
0: the
1: brown.
0: Bad guy. Yeah. This is the childlike worldview of the Democrat Party at this point in time.
1: So Clay, MS Now, kind of a side, you would have no idea. There's like a photo right now, just describe this. There's like a photo of a nondescript ambulance with a palm tree in front of it. And the headline they're going with, the biggest story is Mike Johnson picked a terrible time to tell the truth. Speaker Mike Johnson, MS Now right now. You want to know what fake news is? MS Now thinks the most important news story in the world is not the thwarted hijacking by a Muslim extremist of an airliner that would have killed hundreds of people after stabbing his co-pilot, all the things we've talked about. The biggest story, according to MS Now, owned by NBC and owned by Comcast, Universal, or whoever owns it now. You always know this stuff. Who owns MS Now? Is it
0: Comcast?
1: Universal, Comcast? Yeah. Comcast. Biggest story to those editors is that Mike Johnson's a big fat liar, basically. That's the most important thing they want to tell their people. But the way they write this, Clay, pilot arrested after cockpit stabbing, potential attempt to crash Israel-bound flight, Netanyahu says. Now, I want to deconstruct this for a second, to borrow a word from the left. Netanyahu says it. Do they always put that? Who is the acceptable authority that they would say, we have it on good enough evidence now that this is what happened? The whole implication of the Netanyahu says in the headline, in the body of the story, that would be fine. In the headline, Clay, is, we're putting this on that evil Israeli guy. You know, we're not saying it is, we're not saying it isn't, but that evil guy from Israel is saying that this is what happened. Also, pilot arrested after cockpit stabbing. He did the stabbing. Quite obviously, pilot arrested after stabbing co-pilot, probably yelling Allahu Akbar. I'm throwing that in there, but I'm going to say there's a high, if you're doing odds, high odds. And then the thing was thwarted. But you can see we're not imagining this. The way that they try to shape the narrative, the story, is either minimize the coverage, minimize the actor involved, minimize the ideology. Because Clay, if you watch MS Now, you think that Muslim terrorists are a figment of right-wing imagination, and the real terrorism is Mike Johnson telling a fib, according to them, on Capitol Hill today. That's the real threat.
0: Yes. All of this is highly significant, and I think you're going to be getting more and more of the details as they continue to come out. And my concern is what we said off the top here, given the arrest that we saw in England, the possibility that Iran is involved, I don't think is a crazy one, Buck. We know, as we started off the program talking about, that the flow of oil and gas in Hormuz has returned very close to normal levels back in February. And so I think the Iranian regime is getting increasingly desperate. And if they have the ability to activate sleeper cells anywhere around the world, now may be the time where those activation alerts are going out and people are undertaking these actions. So, again, this is a ongoing story, and we will be following it quite a lot as more details come out. You want something a little bit more positive, Buck, than the terror attack details we've been covering so far? AI or superintelligence, as President Trump has called it. I thought the meeting yesterday was pretty awesome. I'm not sure that we've ever seen a larger collection of highly successful, highly intelligent capitalists than the picture that came out of all of the top executives yesterday that were in the White House. And we have a bunch of cuts from this. But the more I look at everything that's going on with AI, the more optimistic, frankly, I am getting. And I thought that there was a good job of everyone who was in that meeting yesterday talking about it. And look, here is Trump. Unfortunately, this has become a bit political, but here is Trump. Cut two, let's start with, and then I want to hit cut four as well, but I'll call for it. Let's start with cut two.
2: These companies are opening and going like a rocket ship. This is unbelievable growth for our country. And we have all of them. In fact, Europe has none. They have none. They have to count on us to help. But we have all of them. And it's amazing. Second is China. But as President Xi would say, you know, they're quite a ways back. And we have to keep it that way. Remember this. Whoever wins SI, because now we're calling it again, super. We're using the word super, because the other word is a fake word. It's just not a, it's not a good, it's not an appropriate
3: Mr.
2: word.
3: Miller,
2: but whoever wins SI is going to win.
0: Okay, one more clip, Buck. This is cut four. How has this now turned political? Here is Trump.
2: This name is now super intelligence. That's not a hoax. Intelligence. That's not a hoax. In fact, it's the exact opposite. What I am calling a hoax is what the Democrats do, because they don't want to see it be successful, because they think that's bad for Republicans. Okay, so they don't want to see this tremendous surge of growth. We have growth, and by the way, we have a lot of car factories opening. We have all the medical companies, all the pharmaceutical companies. Pfizer just announced. Merck just announced. They're all announcing. Everyone, they're all building massive plants, not just the SI. But what has happened and what's taking place right now is we have a level of growth that no country has ever seen before. We're going to have jobs like nobody's ever seen before.
0: So, pretty cool event coming out of the White House. When we were there on Monday, some of the preliminaries were taking place as some of these guys were starting to arrive. We had a lot of fun conversations with some of these guys, and I thought it went well. I thought it went really well yesterday.
1: You know, they are setting up this America.gov so that, and those guys came in when we were in the Oval too, because Trump was just racking and stacking meetings. So they came in, we got to meet them briefly. So that, Clay, this just sounds like a little thing, but it's one of those little things that it's actually pretty great if they can pull it off. My wife, Carrie, and I'm sure so many of you ladies listening know exactly what I'm going to say here. My wife, Carrie, when she changed her name, which I do recommend for people who get married, you take your husband's name. She changed her name to my name, my last name. And the mess that she had to go through to do that was just insane. They now think that part of this America.gov site will be essentially a one-stop shop to change your name after marriage. So Social Security and blah-bitty-blah and DMV and you name it, it's all done.
0: Yeah.
1: It's all done. You don't have to do this dozens and dozens of times, different sites, the paperwork. They got the wrong thing here, the wrong thing there. This is some of the good stuff that comes out about AI and tech that I think people should embrace.
0: No doubt. We'll take some of your calls, by the way. We're also going to be joined by Trace Gallagher at the bottom of the hour, be the only guest of the day. Want to tell you, if you want a great night's sleep, one part of making it happen, falling asleep on the softest, most comfortable sheets out there, those are Cozy Earth sheets. 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

0: Welcome back into Clay and Buck. So we are going to be joined here shortly by Trace Gallagher. But Clay, I actually think it's a great time to talk to Trace, who just is a, you can say he's just a class act. He's a class act guy, you know, doing great work in the news business. And I have that from many people. Many people tell me Trace is a great guy. The breaking news coverage of this story has just been, meaning the way it has been covered has been so instructive today. A lot of the passive voice, something happened. There was a kerfuffle on a plane and then a knife somehow got into a guy and we don't even know why or anything. And maybe it was just really bad, you know, weather or something, man. I don't know. But Netanyahu's saying some stuff and we know we can't trust him. The way they are framing this shows you, and it's exactly what we thought was going to happen, shows you exactly who they are and exactly what their worldview is as it pertains to things like the threat to aviation, radical Islam, hatred of Israel, hatred of the Jews. I mean, this was an attack on Israel. Just to be clear, they were trying to, this guy was trying to run a plane full of Jews, full of Israelis, into the ground and kill everybody on board. That's what he was trying to do. Just because they're Jews, just because they're going to Israel.
1: Yes, that's 100% correct. I also think this ties in with President Trump saying every news organization doesn't deserve the same access at the White House. Because this is it, less the power of the media is to choose what they cover. And when you are watching MSNBC, there will be huge swaths of diehard Democrat voters that will have no idea this potential terror attack ever happened. Because it will be buried. I mean, MSNBC has already decided basically we're not covering it. It will be buried completely in the New York Times. It'll be buried in their media outlets. And I actually think, Buck, this is why they fought so hard to try to keep CNN from being just a mainstream news organization. Because when Fox News and CNN both cover something in a fair way, it exposes in a significant way just how biased MSNBC actually is. And it makes it harder for them to justify that it's a legitimate news organization. I think, frankly, today's coverage from MSNBC has been embarrassing. Like, just from a pure television perspective, a terror attack is monster news. It also, I would imagine, rates pretty well because you're covering people who survived a terror attack on television. It's a no-brainer.
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1: Welcome back in, Clay and Buck. Appreciate all of you hanging out with us. We are joined now by Trace Gallagher. He's the anchor of Fox News at night. Many of you will watch him tonight after Gutfeld, especially if you are on the West Coast. He also has a brand new book. Turns out they were right all along. Life Lessons I Learned Eventually. I love this title. It's a great one. What is the life lesson that you believe you have most learned that you thought was a moronic, crazy, ridiculous perspective or take before? Is there one that stands out to you that now as you've gotten older, you've been like, hey, you know what? That was actually something I should have paid more attention to?
0: You know, first of all, Clay, Buck, thank you for having me. I very much appreciate it.
1: I think we got it breaking up. Let's see if let's reconnect. Let's have video or exactly what we are listening to. Let's see if we can get that cleaned up a little bit. I watch and see a lot of Trey. Is he back? All right, Trace. We'll bring you back in. I'll ask the same question again. What do you think you most have learned? Yeah. And thanks for coming on.
0: Oh, yeah. Well, thank you for having me, Clay. I appreciate it. Buck, thank you as well. And, you know, I was going to actually name this book instead of, turns out they were right all along. I was going to name it Two Pairs of Socks. And the reason I was going to do that was because one of the most inspirational things that ever happened to me was this John Wooden basketball camp that I went to when I was in high school. I mean, you know, I was young and I went to a very small high school in Northern California, a ski town. And they wanted you to play three sports. And I'd always played baseball and football. I'd never played basketball. I was terrible at basketball. But I thought if I could just go to that John Wooden camp in Southern California, I would be the greatest basketball player. But at the time, it was $500. You know, and back in the late 70s, that was real money. And my dad said, listen, you get 250. You work and get it. I'll get the other 250. We'll put it together, $500, off you go. And we did. I worked at bus tables. I made beds, so on and so forth. And we get the money, and I'm down at the John Wooden basketball camp, and I'm not in the gym with about 200 other kids more than 2 minutes, and in walks the Wizard of Westwood. And remember, this is a time where he had just won 10 NC2A championships in 12 years. I mean, it's never going to be repeated. John Wooden walks in the gym and he goes up to the microphone and he taps it 3 times and he says, boys, welcome to the camp. I want you to sit down. I want you to take off your shoes and socks. You should have 2 pairs of socks. I want you to take the first pair and put them on the right way and then take the second pair. No, I take it back. Well, take the first pair, turn them inside out and then put them on. And then right way. And then what happens is you take your shoes and you put them and nice and tight, tie them up. And if you do that, you will never get blisters because you cannot play basketball with blisters. And then John Wooden turned and he walked out the gym and we never saw him again. $500. $500 for that. And I thought, oh my goodness. But then you realize John Wooden is not about teaching you how to shoot. He's not about the pick and roll. John Wooden is a fundamentals guy. He's teaching you the first step. He's always said to his players, whether it was Lou Alcindor or Bill Walton, do what I say and you will win. And they did, and they won. And so, you know, you look at the Wooden Pyramid of Success, and you look at John Wooden's rules for success, and he was, by and large, a teacher. And later in life, I mean, I still wear 2 pairs of socks to play racquetball to this day. Later in life, you realize it wasn't 500 wasted bucks. It was valuable. One of the most valuable lessons you got, because it's all about fundamentals in life, taking the first step and getting to the next step.
2: Clay, I don't know about any of these sports ball people, so do you have another follow-up on this one for Trace?
1: I mean, for people out there who are John Wooden fans, what I love about it, and I bet a lot of what you're writing about, is one of the first attributes, I would say, of success is control what you can control. A lot of people worry about external factors they have no control over. What I love about that from John Wooden is, hey, put your socks on the correct way, and I can guarantee you you're not going to get blisters. That's a pretty good outcome. Buck has got, I'm sure, questions about this in a larger scale. When did you start thinking about writing the book? Because Buck just wrote his first book. Was there an impetus? Oh. Was there a moment where you said, hey, I really want to do this?
0: You know, congratulations, Buck. I mean, I hope the book is great. It was fun because, you know, I started talking about these stories with HarperCollins, and I started talking to them with some people that I trust, and they gave me some advice and some guidance, which is kind of what the book is all about. And so I started putting these stories together, and I submitted a bunch of them that they didn't like and they didn't think were right for the book. But a lot of the stories that we kind of submitted, and some of them, Clay, were as simple as, you know, the blind date. The blind date I went on with my wife, and we called it the worst blind date ever because it was. And I was actually set up by a very good buddy of mine who, you know, of course, his name is Colin Cowherd. And Colin is a very famous sports broadcaster.
1: Colin is an awesome buddy. Awesome buddy of mine. I didn't know he set you up on a blind date. That's great. He hasn't ever told me.
0: He set me up on a blind date. Yeah. So me and Colin work together in Vegas. And Colin sets me up on this blind date because he's dating a girl who's working with a girl who, you know, has just moved to town, and we're trying to get us together. So she cheats on the blind date. She turns on the news on Friday night, sees me on television, and doesn't like the way I look. So she's trying to cancel the date, but, you know, not that that cell phones weren't invented, but she didn't have one, and Colin didn't have, and his girlfriend didn't have one. So she called her mom late that afternoon on Saturday, and she said, I don't want to go on this date. I don't like the way he looks. It's going to be terrible. And her mom says, listen, it is a date. You might have fun. You're not going to marry the guy. And it was the worst date. It was the worst date ever. And I remember as she walked away at the end of the night, I looked at Colin and I said, listen, you might see her again, but it's not going to be with me. But the next day, her friend Tina calls me and says, oh my goodness, she had the best time. And I thought, well, I'm really skeptical now. But we went out again and we literally moved across country together 2 months later. And that was 34 years ago, and she's upstairs having lunch.
1: That's
0: right now.
1: Awesome.
0: Yeah.
2: So I'm now gonna take this. We're having a lot of fun, which is nice. And you should all go check out Trace's book, which I'm sure is also very nice. But we've got some breaking news today, Trace. By the way, the book is Turns Out They Were Right All Along: Life Lessons I Learned Eventually. Trace Gallagher is with us. By the way, Irish. Do you know what part, Mr. Gallagher?
0: We are from Northern Ireland. I can tell you that. I just went to Dublin for the first time, or Ireland for the first time last year. And they kind of tracked our family and said, oh, you're a Northern Ireland family. So yeah, we have a pretty good idea of where we're all from. My dad's mother's side is from Killarney. And there's actually a restaurant in Killarney named after her family. And they know her story very well all these years later.
2: You know what? I don't want to talk serious stuff. I want to keep having fun with Trace. Trace, more life lessons. I was going to get you in the news cycle today. Forget it.
0: Can I know, yeah, you guys have been talking about this plane crash. This is fascinating to me because it's one of the things in the book where you talk about, you know, media coverage, and you talk about the reason the Fox News Channel came on the air. And the one thing that just drives me crazy about this kind of stuff is when you have all these media outlets and they're downplaying this whole attack on the plane, right? And you think, if this was somebody who was, you know, who was a fan of Trump, it would be an entirely different narrative. But because this is a plane with 167 Israelis on there, it's an altercation. We don't know really what happened. We're still waiting for more information. You know, we're getting, it's kind of unclear. No, it's not. No, it's not. Because you read the New York Times and you read the Wall Street Journal, which is owned, of course, by News Corporation. You read a lot of these newspapers and you get kind of the same story. But you go over and you read the Jerusalem Post, who's had this story now for hours, and they have got details in there that have been confirmed, spokesman, and it wasn't in a lot of the stories in the United States. And it is a pet peeve of mine because it drives us crazy. We do a media segment on our show every night because of this kind of thing. And, it's one of those.
2: I'm sorry, Trace. I didn't mean to interrupt you. I was going to say, in your media segment, I mean, so you have some of the best people are on your show on Fox News on a regular basis. Our friend Katie Zachariah is on there a lot. I mean, you've got great people who are appearing on your program. So, kudos to you for seeing the talent as they're emerging, and you're helping to build them up so people can see what it is that they do. I wanted to jump on what you're saying just because you know exactly what we've been talking about, and you see it as well, which is the way that they shade, manipulate, formulate, right, the way they do these things in this breaking news. they treat Israel like it's not a nation state. You know, if the prime minister of the UK said this was a terror attack, they're not going to be putting it in quotes like, well, we don't really know yet. You know, it's like, you know, the Canadians say that this was a terror attack, but like, we can't trust Canada. They do that with Israel. We all know why. Do they know, though, meaning CNN, MS Now, New York Times, do they know what they're doing, or are they so steeped in this that they actually think that is proper reportage? What do you think?
0: They've got the same information, Buck, that we have, that you have, that Fox has, that the Jerusalem Post has. They have the very same information. They just don't want to go with it because, you know, a million different reasons. They don't want to offend any. They don't want to, you know, put themselves in a bad position. And it always comes down to the same thing. It always comes down to this political pet peeve where they just are so careful in some instances, and yet they're the ones that ran with fine people on both sides. They're the ones that ran with collusion. They're the ones that ran with, you know, bounty gates, so on and so forth. They could give you 30 of them that they didn't fully vet, but something like this, they wait 3 days before they put out the proper information just because they want to be very careful in who they might offend. And that's kind of, that's one of the reasons that we tackle this subject every single night, because in some capacity, in some part of the news world, it happens every single day. And this just happens to be a bigger story where it's a glaring example, and now everybody's talking about it.
1: Last question for you. We know how busy you are. Again, the book turns out they were right all along. Life Lessons I Learned Eventually. Trace Gallagher, anchor of Fox News at Night. What were the odds back in Las Vegas days that you would become a major news host, one of the most watched in America, and that Colin Cowherd would become one of the most watched and listened to sports hosts of all time? What would you have set the odds on that occurring back when the blind double dates were going on? What were the odds then?
0: Slim to none. I mean, Clay, they were slim to none. But yeah, I will tell you that, you know, Colin even back then was very popular because I was a news guy, so I was in a different realm. But Colin was very popular because you'll recall back in those days, that was the Tarkanian days, the UNLV days, right? When they won the national championship, and it was everywhere. Vegas, UNLV was everywhere, and Colin was part of that. Andre Agassi, one of the great tennis players of all time, was from Vegas. So there was a lot of focus on Las Vegas sports and a lot of focus on Colin. So he was, in fact, part of the blind date. We had to go to a UNLV game for 15 minutes so Colin could make an appearance. And that was, and this was 35 years ago. So, you know, would he be, yeah, if you asked me the odds of him becoming, you know, very successful like this, that I said, the odds are, you know, the odds are 50-50 because he was already on a roll. Guy like me, I mean, everybody I started with in television, every single person that I started with in my first two markets was out of television in 7-8 years because it's just so damn competitive and so damn hard to stay into it. Either it's changing regimes, it's always different, and it's all about ratings. And of course, when the ratings are down, they want to replace you with somebody else. So it is a very, hostile industry when it comes to longevity. And we should note that I've been at Fox News for 30 years, and our 30th anniversary is October 7th. And you think Fox News Channel, talk about changing the media landscape. 30 years, Fox News Channel has been an enormous impact on media in general, and not just the news, but a drastic change strictly in, you know, how people view the news and the information they get from both sides.
1: Amen. Trace Gallagher, we appreciate the time. I'll tell Colin you said hi, and it's awesome. I'll be watching you soon, as many of our listeners will as well, later tonight. Go pick up the book.
0: Thank you, Buck. Thank you, Clay. I appreciate it.
2: Good to see you.
1: That is Trace Gallagher. All right, Buck, coming up, I just posted 19 college football winners, and I am on a roll. Had a great weekend of college football picks. I'm going to give you all a Thursday pick, as I always do, tomorrow. But you can get hooked up right now with Hard Rock Bet. Available in Arizona, Colorado, Florida, the only place you can legally gamble on sports in the entire state of Florida, Illinois, Indiana, Michigan, New Jersey, Ohio, Tennessee, and Virginia. You get $100 in bonus bets when you bet $5. 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I am, in addition to monitoring the news, also watching as my Atlanta Braves are playing right now against the Philadelphia Phillies live. You can bet on all of Major League Baseball's postseason. You can have a great time, get $100 in the process. You are going to love it. I love the guys behind Hard Rock Bet. 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
2: Clay and Buck, we're closing up shop for the day. We had quite a show. Go back and check out any part of it you missed on the Clay and Buck Podcast Network. Also, remember, YouTube, we are streaming live on YouTube. You can see, is Clay having a good hair day? Is Buck having a good hair day? What are the polymarket odds of a good hair day on for Clay or for Buck? I'm just kidding. But you get what I'm saying. You guys can all check it out and see what's going on. So there's that. And also tomorrow we've got a bunch of stories that were in the hopper for today, but the breaking news about the attempted hijacking, well, kind of took over the show. So we'll get back into that. Podcast listener from Minneapolis, Minnesota. Hey, hit it.
12: Buck, you play Sean Hannity's daughter in tennis, and it's going to be like watching Billie Jean and Bobby Riggs play again.
2: Who won that one, Clay? Was it Billie Jean or
1: Billie Jean won. I think Bobby Riggs was like 65 or something by the time he was playing, if I remember. That's the battle of the sexes before you and I were born.
2: To our friend, he's like a dear older brother to us, Mr. Sean Hannity. I wasn't saying I could like handily beat his former D1 tennis playing daughter in tennis. I just thought they were a little dismissive of how badly she would kick my ass. Like, I think I could put up a fight, okay? Now I can't really place a bet on that. And some of you are accusing me of skating backwards a little bit on this one. And maybe that's true, but at least

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2: What's going on, fellow sports fans? It's Andy West. Let's take a look back on this day in sports history, September 30th. We'll start off today in 1927 to cap off one of the most successful seasons in New York Yankees history. Babe Ruth broke his own single-season home run record by becoming the first hitter ever to reach the 60 home run mark, 6 years after setting the record at 59. Okay, we're going to double up. Today in 1972 and 1992, a pair of baseball greats got their 3,000th career hit. Roberto Clemente became the 11th player in Major League Baseball to reach 3,000 career hits on this day in 1972. That would also be his final hit of his career. And today in 1992, George Brett became the 18th player to reach 3,000 career hits. And today in 1997, the Yankees' Tim Raines, Derek Jeter, and Paul O'Neill are the first to hit three consecutive home runs in the postseason. The Yankees beat the Indians 8-6 in the American League Divisional Series.
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4: It's 4 o'clock. I'm Dave Bull. 71 degrees, mostly cloudy, light rain in Des Moines. Here's what's trending on WHO. The co-pilot of a flight from Dubai to Israel is under arrest after allegedly trying to stab the captain and crash the plane. Passengers spoke to reporters after landing in Tel Aviv.
5: The pilot stabbed the other one, and the passenger and the crew member took over, got control, and luckily we had another pilot who took control.
4: Israeli Prime Minister Benjamin Netanyahu said a member of the plane's crew and a passenger were able to break into the cockpit as the plane began to dive. A standby crew on board was able to safely make an emergency landing in Saudi Arabia before continuing on to Tel Aviv. The National Weather Service has issued a flood warning for rivers in central Iowa. It applies to the Raccoon River at Fleur Drive in Des Moines, Highway 16 in Van Meter, and at Iowa Route 20.

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2: Afternoon, Iowa, and the rest of the free world, wherever you are, let's talk. Matt Kittle on this edition of the Simon Conway Show, the lesser known, less talented Kittle, the more talented Kittle, of course, scored a couple of touchdowns, I believe, in his last appearance on the football field, that being, of course, George Kittle. Good old cousin George. I don't know. We haven't taken a DNA test on that. How are you? Simon is out today as he was yesterday. He will be back with you, though. Same bat time, same bat channel. Tomorrow, right now, he's on a big old jet airliner, as Steve Miller would tell us. In fact, we were going to have a conversation just as much as we possibly could before Simon took off from Washington, D.C., the nation's capital, but he was already on the plane and they're ready to take off. And let's face it, Mrs. C, any time you can get on the plane on time and not have any complications, you take that, of course.
3: That is true. And now everyone knows what city he went to.
2: Oh, was I supposed to say? I wasn't supposed to say.
3: Oh, well, he's going to tell everybody tomorrow anyway.
2: I know. In fact, we were going to talk about exactly why he was in the nation's capital. When I talked to him earlier today, he was just stepping out of a very important building.
3: Correct.
2: I'll just put it that way. And I said, hey, how's the swamp? And he said, I'm about to leave it. So,
3: well, you know, until Monday afternoon, he didn't even know he was going,
2: mm-hmm.
3: And then he got a phone call, and until he arrived and was in the escorted to the west side of that building,
2: uh-huh.
3: He didn't even know what he was there for.
2: Very interesting.
3: So he kind of just showed up mm-hmm. and played it by ear, because he didn't know why they wanted him there.
2: It's all you can do when you're called to the west side of that building.
3: That's true.
2: You just show up, and I know that he will have plenty of details. As a matter of fact, we were going to share some of those details today, like I said, but he's flying home right now. He will share all of those details tomorrow. I can tell you this, though. There has been a great deal of conversation and a great deal of buzz between Des Moines and Washington, D.C., about a certain steel operation.
3: That is correct, and I did send him with the message that if and when he spoke to certain uber-important people
2: mm-hmm.
3: to say thank you on behalf of Iowa, and he did deliver that message.
2: I'm sure. That does not surprise me at all. What I'm very glad to see, and this is kind of a personal note, but when that announcement came down earlier this week, Iowa is on track to get a $15 billion investment in a steel operation, would be the largest of its kind in the United States. And I thought, that's great for Iowa. And then I learned it's in southeast Iowa. And that is where my wife's family comes from. My father-in-law lives in southeast Iowa, in Lee County, where this steel operation is to be constructed. And I'm going to tell you what, Fort Madison is one of those old, beautiful old city with a lot of soul to it, but it's been hit hard, like, unfortunately, so many Mississippi River cities over the course of the last several decades. And when we got the whole Rust Belt meltdown of the late 70s and 1980s, things hit those river towns. Things hit hard those rural areas. This would be such a huge, huge deal.
3: It is sad and depressing when you drive through some of those towns,
2: yeah.
3: Because you can see how grand and beautiful and busy
2: yes.
3: they were at one time.
2: Mm-hmm.
3: And a lot of those towns are now almost ghost towns. So it's a wonderful thing to know that at least this particular town and this particular area is going to come back to life. And I am sure there are a lot of realtors very excited right now.
2: No doubt about that.
3: Because I think they're going to be very busy in the next few years.
2: And if everything comes to pass, as they hope it will, a lot of people who own restaurants in that area and hotels, because there are going to be a lot of construction workers building this thing, the technical colleges, you know, those will be, and that was one of the important parts of this, as I understand it. It's proximity, you know, to river travel, obviously, and to a community tech schools, and they do have some very good ones in the area. So,
3: you know, it's,
2: we couldn't be more pleased.
3: It's always wonderful when you know that something is happening in our state that will provide new jobs.
2: Yes.
3: And I love that we are bringing certain industries back to the U.S.
2: Me too. And this is so critical. When you talk about steel, we talk about those, you know, the Rust Belt communities, manufacturing centers that were just absolutely decimated by what was happening in the malaise of the 70s and early 80s. We lost a lot of those jobs, and we thought we lost a lot of those jobs for good. A steel mill in Iowa, that means so much, not only to that industry, but to manufacturing, which is so critical for the Midwestern states like Iowa. Now, as always, the proof is in the pudding. And the devil is in the details, and all of that stuff has to be ironed out. I have seen some pretty big economic development deals in the state of Iowa over my time in the journalism business. I remember working at the old Telegraph Herald in Dubuque, Iowa, and the IBM deal came down there. For those who remember when the IBM deal came down, it was the largest public-private economic development deal, as I understand it, at that time. This would dwarf that, by the way, this steel mill. And there were a lot of very, very good jobs created. But unfortunately, what we saw over the past several years, a number of those jobs leaving again is, well, some of my sources on the ground will tell you, IBM said, well, we can get some better deals somewhere else. And that is the sad state of affairs in economic development so often. So
3: it is, but, you know, there's one thing that is a silver lining.
2: Mm-hmm.
3: The president announced this. The president made a big deal about it in his announcement.
2: Yeah.
3: And the president does not like to have egg on his face.
2: No, he does not. And particularly when it comes to economic development, when it comes to business deals, because after all, this is the guy who wrote The Art of the Deal. We'll talk a little bit more about this, actually. I was hoping to have a gentleman on who's part of the steel industry, is a representative. He was on Fox Business News yesterday, and he kind of laid out what this deal means to the steel industry, manufacturing, what it means to the state of Iowa, the logistics, all of that sort of thing. Kevin Dempsey, CEO of the American Iron and Steel Institute, unfortunately is on a plane, perhaps the same flight with Simon. So they said, well, we're sorry, the timing won't work out today, but I am going to play some of that audio back for you for those. Obviously, a lot of Iowans very interested in this deal, and I think he offers some very interesting perspective on that. We'll talk about that coming up in the 4 o'clock hour. Also in the 4 o'clock hour, living the law. It's been a wild couple of days, to say the least, in the realm of law, lawfare, immigration law, election law, and so much more. Hans von Spakovsky, senior legal fellow at Advancing American Freedom and my all-time go-to constitutional law expert, will be joining us coming up just after the 5 o'clock news to talk about a lot of things that may well include, if we get the chance to do so, it may include the story of Giggle v. Tickle. No, I don't believe Elmo's involved. And if Elmo is involved, then Sesame Street has some splaining to do. Giggle v. Tickle. perhaps we'll delve into that with Hans. He wrote a very interesting piece on Giggle v. Tickle earlier this week. Want to delve into the Jack Smith affair? I want to do that for many reasons, but this guy, we're finding out just how abusive this special counsel was during the Biden administration and the Democrats' push to annihilate their political enemies. And if you thought this was all just about Donald Trump, political enemy number one for the left, for the Democrat Party, think again. I tell you this as a member of a news organization in my day job that we find out this week, thanks to Senator Chuck Grassley and the Judiciary Committee, my day job, place of business, was targeted among the number, about a dozen media outlets that Jack Smith and crew spied on, including the editor-in-chief of the organization I work for, The Federalist, Molly Hemingway. She had her records actually subpoenaed without her knowledge, grabbed up. We'll talk more about that coming up. I hope to as well with Hans, because I know he's got some thoughts on that as well. And a few other odds and ends, of course, as we move through this afternoon, too. How about, probably didn't need a study for this. I'm just thinking, we didn't need a study for this, but we have a new poll out, and it boils down to this notion: blame it on the men. Mrs. C, I want to get your take on this very interesting poll from the New York Post that was released. We'll do that coming up.
3: Well, I don't know what the rest of it is, but thus far, I agree.
2: I thought you would like it, especially the Democrat women out there. Blame it on the dudes. We'll delve into that before we wrap this thing up. But we've got to get on out of here, of course, per usual on Wednesday. The Dolph Man and the Coach will be back with a little Hawk Talk coming up at 6:30. So let's get it all underway straight ahead. The Simon Conway Show with yours truly, Matt Kittle, filling in on this Wednesday. I hope you will stay with us.

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6: Say, just a memo to the guy or gal who had ordered the rain dance a while back. You can stop now because I believe we've had enough precipitation. Gosh, I remember just a couple of years ago here in central Iowa, across the state, we were just drying up in drought. You remember that? It seems so long ago.
10: It does. It seems like all we ever heard about was drought and dryness and crops.
6: Yep.
10: And we went completely opposite end of the spectrum.
6: I know it.
10: Trying to walk across my yard to take the trash out or get the mail, you can just hear the sogginess.
6: You can hear it when the dogs jump off the deck into the slush, the gunk below, and then they come back. A couple of the dogs are okay with the towel treatment on the paws, but one, she just likes to run like a bat out of hell through the house.
10: Well, we have one dog that does not appreciate getting wet in any way.
6: Oh, yeah.
10: And
6: so a little difficult to get out in the rain.
10: Oh, yes. Huh? If a raindrop touches Magnus, he will look at me like I've lost my ever-loving mind, like, what are you doing to me?
6: That's right.
10: And for the last several days, I'm pretty sure he's been crossing his legs until the absolute last moment where he has to go outside.
6: That sounds like Ruthie. She's a prima donna, going to be 12 years old, and she believes that she is queen of the house, and she should probably be granted toilet privileges, indoor toilet privileges, but we haven't figured that out yet. So,
10: yes, anyway, sounds like Magnus. Maybe they're related.
6: They might be. This is we have three dogs altogether. The two we've had for almost a dozen years now, between the two of them. They are cockapoos. You familiar with that breed?
10: I am not. Sounds like a bird.
6: No, it kind of sounds like a little bird. Yeah, absolutely. They're a mix between a cocker spaniel and a horse's ass. That's basically what they are, because they got the poodle in them, and the poodle is the stubbornest dog you will ever meet. I mean, just absolutely stubborn, and that comes out a lot.
10: That on owners for generations painting poodles' nails.
6: Yes.
10: And now they just now they just come to expect to be served.
6: Yeah, exactly. There is an expectation there. Although I probably shouldn't let myself off the hook with all of the dogs, because I grilled up a bunch of good stuff on the grill, knowing on Wednesday we would have one day to get outside and do whatever we needed to do. As I understand it, we beat the Guinness Book of World Records mowing title on Wednesday. Everybody just jumped out of the house, got that lawnmower, started up, and started going to town, because you never know when you're going to get another chance, as wet as it's been. How wet has it been? How wet is it? Well, according to the good folks over at KCCI, now this is the morning report, more rain, obviously, fell overnight and this morning, and continues across the afternoon hours, across the state, especially in the southern half of Iowa. Some of the rainfall totals just overnight into the morning: Indianola at 2.4 inches, St. Charles over 2, Murray at 2.25, in the Des Moines area, in Des Moines itself at the International Airport, just under an inch. But according to where we stand right now, or at least where we were this morning, we are at the second wettest September on history. That surprises me. It surprises me just as it surprises me that apparently there is one spot in northwest Iowa where they are experiencing moderate drought conditions. I don't know how that's possible. But we, as of this morning, in the Des Moines area, were just less than an inch away from the record. I believe we will get there by the end of today, the end of the month, this September 30th, 2026, in the year of our Lord. Stick around. So much more to come on this Wednesday edition of the Simon Conway Show. Break down the steel deal straight ahead.
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13: It's 4:30. I'm Dave Bowles. 71 degrees, light rain, cloudy skies in Des Moines. Here's what's trending on WHO. President Trump is announcing some major energy investments for the U.S. Speaking from the Oval Office today, the president said South Korea is committing over $50 billion toward a natural gas pipeline from Alaska's North Slope to the southern part of the state for export to Asian markets.
20: And by building the Alaska LNG pipeline, we will deliver nearly 4 billion cubic feet of liquefied natural gas per day. And that makes us, puts us at a level that's not comparable with anyone else.
13: President Trump also announced South Korea is investing $200 billion to build a power generating station in Texas. Heavy rain is expected overnight in the Des Moines metro, but when it falls could determine whether or not we set a new record for wettest September ever recorded in Iowa.
21: Here in Des Moines, we are currently less than an inch below the record for September, and less than 2 inches away from the wettest calendar month on record. However, September ends at midnight tonight. We do measure it in local standard time, so at 1 o'clock on our clocks tonight is when that'll end. So if we get more than that overnight, it'll depend on how much fell before or after 1 a.m.
13: National Weather Service meteorologist Jim Lee, he says light rain should continue throughout the evening commute before picking up overnight. The identities of the teens involved in a fatal pedestrian accident in Indianola have been released. Iowa State Patrol says 17-year-old Trenton Snodgrass of Indianola was walking on the road in the 400 block of West 18th Place Sunday when he was hit by a vehicle. The driver of the SUV, 15-year-old Caden Kenny of Ankeny, said he hit the brakes but was unable to stop in time and hit Snodgrass. Police and bystanders performed CPR on Snodgrass, who was pronounced dead at the scene. No word yet on whether or not charges have been filed against Kenny. 4:32 at News Radio 1040 WHO. 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
13: Currently 71 degrees, light rain and cloudy skies in Des Moines. I'm Dave Bohl. Our next update at 5 o'clock. Breaking news and severe weather as it happens on Des Moines News, Weather and Traffic Station, News Radio 1040, WHO.
6: Doing that voodoo that we do so well on a wet, soggy Wednesday edition of the Simon Conway Show, your old radio amigo, emphasis on old. I have three teenagers getting older, rapidly aging. Matt Kittle, glad to be here with us, with you, with all of us, absolutely. In our newsroom, of course, is the great Dave Bohl. He is keeping an eye on everything, including flood stages, because we do have the potential for some flooding across, really, much of central and southeast Iowa today. And so much rain across the state, you never know in other portions as well. So I know Dave is keeping an eye on the weather as well as everything in the world of news. Anything breaks, our good friend Dave Bohl will break on in. And you never know what we're seeing. A lot of interesting stories popping out today. We certainly have this week. Of course, Mrs. C is taking care of us, producing this excellent show, making sure that the fill-in host doesn't drive it into the ditch. She is doing the Lord's work, as you well know. If you need to reach us, please do. We always love to hear from you, my friend. You can dial us up, obviously, on the studio line at 515-284-1040. You can reach us on the WCI Pools and Spas text line. Give us a holler on the text line. You can text us at, well, you know the text number, right? Yeah. Okay.
10: 815-3530.
6: There you go. Absolutely.
10: And then you put in WHO, then your message. Yep. Without that, it goes into the abyss and we never see it.
6: It does. Like your tax dollars. It goes into the abyss and we never see it. Yeah, we've got a lot to chat about on that front. You know what? We also have the American Toppers Talkback line. I always like that feature too. If you want to do a quick little 30-second message, all you got to do is you click on your iHeartRadio app, you hit that little microphone icon, you record. You can't be any more than 30 seconds. And don't give us some, you know, foul-mouthed rap thing, because I'm going to tell you something. The FCC is going to have to approve it. Your mom should approve it, right? And more important than all of that, Mrs. C has to approve it.
10: You got to get past the gatekeeper.
6: Yep. And if you're cursing up a storm, it ain't going to happen. It just ain't going to happen. I told you we've got some interesting news. We've had interesting news all this week. Some of it being very Iowa-centric. The steel mill project that's being talked about, obviously that's huge. I want to get into that in just a moment. After we learn earlier this week, the White House announcing that Southeast Iowa will be the home of a $15 billion steel mill, creating thousands of jobs between the permanent jobs and the construction jobs. We hear today that America's next military mega base will be going to one winning state, according to the Secretary of War, Pete Hegseth. Hegseth today announced plans to build a modern, self-sustaining military fortress, saying the site will be selected through a merit-based competition among governors pitching their states as potential locations. Now, I don't want to get greedy here. You know, as the Berenstain Bears used to tell us when we were kids, I don't want to get a case of the galloping greedy gimmies, but do you think there's a chance you build a steel mill?
10: I know a great state.
6: I know a great state, too. I'm just saying. You want to double dip here? Absolutely.
10: Man, doesn't this sound like it could be turned into, The Apprentice among governors?
6: Yeah. Wouldn't that be something? Yeah, you get, then they all have to go in before Trump, you know, and he says, your deal, it's fire, you're fired. Yeah, I like those ratings. I like that show idea. But that's the idea here. The next phase of military preparedness has to include some things that we're all just starting to learn about. AI, advanced technologies. Obviously, we've seen drone
10: warfare. Don't you mean SI?
6: SI.
10: Now that the president has renamed it?
6: That's true. Yes. I don't know if he'll, will he get the same pushback that he got with the Gulf of America?
10: I think he's going to get pushback on anything, yeah, on his lunch choice.
6: That's exactly right. I can't believe he ate at the Waffle House. My God.
10: All right, let's be honest. We're never going to find the president in a Waffle House. But, yeah, they'll have
6: he
10: a fit.
6: He drove in on a garbage truck in Wisconsin during the 2024 election cycle.
10: That is
6: true. A Waffle House ain't far from that.
10: But, you know, folks will have an issue that he ordered a Big Mac instead of,
6: exactly.
10: A double cheeseburger.
6: That's exactly right. You're right. There's nothing that this president will ever do for the left in particular, but now some very grumpy Republicans. There's nothing that he will ever do that will satisfy them. So you got to, as they used to say back in the 1970s, man, you got to keep trucking. You got to keep on trucking. Eddie Kendricks put it best. Now to the steel issue once again. In the verbiage of the auto pen president, Joe Biden, who I believe now has the working cognition of a bowl of KFC mashed potatoes and gravy. Remember during the whole Obamacare signing several years ago when he turned to then President Barack Obama and he said, "This is a big, I can't say the next word because, again, the FCC and Mrs. C would frown upon that. But he did a big expletive deal, you know what I'm talking about. And that was caught on a hot mic. Well, that was a big deal, the signing of Obamacare, putting that into law, because it is a part of why we are suffering so badly in terms of the high cost of health care, the high cost of everything, the whole affordability question. It was a big deal, but not in the way that these guys pitched it would be. And I say pitched because I don't believe for a minute that they thought Obamacare was going to be successful. I don't for a minute believe they thought that this thing was going to save healthcare in America and lower cost. I believe that they thought this thing was the vehicle to tank private healthcare in America. And man, they got close. But that's what they wanted to do so they could have a single-payer healthcare system. That's still what they want to do. That plan hasn't changed. So that was a big expletive deal that, you know, was a horrible deal for Americans. This steel deal is a huge, big expletive deal for Iowa and America for so many different reasons. And it's not just the jobs and the billions of dollars invested and what that means for a portion of Iowa, for the state of Iowa, economically speaking. To have steel here in America, the largest, to do what we heard during the newscast where we have energy deals with South Korea developing pipelines that are bringing natural gas, a pipeline from Alaska, into that sphere. That's huge for what we're going through right now in what I can understand people calling an ill-advised war in Iran. We are hostage to the world's leading funder of terrorism in so many ways. We have been hostage to them and their proxies in the world of energy, which makes up, no matter how you want to slice it, a great deal of diplomacy, of foreign policy. So yesterday, a gentleman by the name of, what is his name? He was going to join us on the show today. He is the CEO, Kevin Dempsey, CEO of the American Iron and Steel Institute. He told Fox News Digital that the massive new factory in southeast Iowa could help meet growing domestic demand while creating opportunities for U.S. exports. Let's get a little bit of this audio because I think he lays it out well. Obviously, from a perspective, a point of view that is all steel and American steel at that, but very interesting points from Kevin Dempsey, CEO of the American Iron and Steel Institute.
0: Is we like to say steel is the backbone of manufacturing. I'm Kevin Dempsey. I'm the president and CEO of the American Iron and Steel Institute. We're a trade association representing steel producers in the United States.
6: And Kevin Dempsey goes on to talk about
0: if, in fact, they reach a 10 million ton production at one plant, probably with a couple of furnaces, that will be the largest single steel production facility in the United States. Right now, the largest one has the capability of producing about 7.5 to 8 million tons of steel. So this would be larger.
6: That's a big expletive deal. No doubt about it, what it means here and what it
0: this
6: means globally.
0: This is further proof that the president's steel tariff program is working. You know, the president first imposed steel tariffs in the United States back in 2018 in his first term, and he's kept those in place, and he's further strengthened them last year. And as a result of that, we've seen a number of new investments, announcements in new steelmaking capacity.
6: Now, clearly, he has a point of view on the tariff side that not all share some Iowa farmers
0: of
6: that as
0: globally,
6: well.
0: Globally, the U.S. is the third largest steel producer in the world. We moved up to third place last year. We had been fourth behind Japan. So, you know, we're a major producer, but still, even in third place, we're talking about maybe 4% of total steel production in the world. Mm. China is the world's largest steel producer with, right around 50% of global steelmaking, and then India second. So while we're a major producer, we're still maybe only a tenth of the size of China. So, and that's, of course, because China has been heavily, their steel industry has been heavily subsidized and is largely government owned in China. We're a free market a privately financed private industry in the U.S.
6: That's a big, big deal on many fronts as well. China, think about that. Half of all steel production coming from China. Think about all of the products that begin production in China that come our way. We are hostages to China as consumers as well. Steel is a big part of that. The fact that it is located here in Iowa, or that's the plan anyway, a massive $15 billion steel facility, that's a game changer. I know that's been said by a lot of folks on the political side of things here in the state of Iowa, but if it does indeed come to pass, no doubt about it, it is a game changer. We got to take a quick break. We'll wrap up the 4 o'clock hour of the Simon Conway Show with a few spare thoughts straight ahead. Also, if you'd like, we'll get to your thoughts too. What's on your mind? What do you think about this steel deal? What it could mean for Iowa? What it could mean for the United States? The economy, manufacturing, production in general. More to come. Simon Conway Show with Matt Kittle. Hang on.

0: 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Join me and former NFL quarterback Matt Cassel on our podcast, Lots to Say, with me, Bobby Bones, and Matt Cassel. I have Kansas City at number three. Travis Kelce found the youth.
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4: The job market may be cooling off just a bit. New numbers show employers posted fewer openings than economists expected in August, suggesting hiring demand is beginning to slow after years of a tight labor market. Matt Mattinson with more.
5: The Labor Department says 7.1 million jobs were available, which is fewer than expected. The number and rate of hires was little changed at 5.2 million for the month. According to the JOLTS report, the number of total separations, including quits and layoffs, were unchanged. Healthcare and social services led the way with the most job postings in August.
4: You check your fridge for expired milk. You may want to check your pantry now, too. Recent recalls include Mazzetta Greek peppers, Galil Importing Corp. ground cinnamon, and some Dino's pasta products. If you have any of them, do not use them. Check the recall instructions for a refund or replacement. In California, the governor there is signing a ban on the sale of so-called ghost tickets. Daniel Martindale with more.
6: Those are sporting event or concert tickets resellers list before they actually have them. The sales, common on sites like StubHub, are also known as speculative ticket sales. The new law makes it illegal for resellers to advertise, list, or sell tickets they don't possess or have the legal right to receive unless the event's presenter or the venue says it's okay. It comes after a series of complaints from buyers about the practice. The new law also bans using software to get around ticket limits, queue, and pre-sale restrictions. I'm Daniel Martindale.
4: The Senate is passing a bill that could officially mark the end of the penny and change the nickel. The Common Sense Act is now on the way to President Trump's desk for his signature. With it, the penny will continue to be out of production, although existing pennies remain legal tender. Paying with cash could become less confusing as the new legislation would be permitted to round cash transactions to the nearest nickel, a practice some states and localities have laws prohibiting, and it allows the Treasury to come up with a cheaper nickel to produce, since it currently costs more than 13 cents to produce one. I'm Monica Nelson with your consumer and business news.
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8: Three staccato cries of Mayday and an eyewitness report of a mid-air explosion is about all that is known this morning of the British Columbia air disaster, which yesterday claimed 52 lives.
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19: Peek-a-boo. Peek-a-boo. Smile.
20: Smile, buddy.
19: Come on, smile. Oh, honey, he's still not smiling.
20: Maybe he's not a smiler.
19: Yeah, maybe he's just not a happy baby.
20: Maybe he's just being a boy. You know how boys are.
19: Or maybe he's teething. Oh, poor baby. I think his gums hurt.
20: Maybe he's just tired.
19: Or maybe his tummy hurts. He didn't eat that much.
20: Maybe he's not ticklish.
19: You think maybe he's scared of the dog?
20: 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Maybe it's a phase. Maybe he just doesn't like smiling.
19: Maybe he has autism, and we can definitely do something to help.
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0: Didn't Hulk Hogan do this one? Oh, you gotta love the steel. You know, a lot of folks, they ask me, they say, hey, what do you radio folks, what do you do during the breaks? And, you know, obviously, we do a lot of things. We have solved mathematical equations that have stumped the minds of great great mathematicians for ages.
1: That mostly, sometimes we just go to the bathroom.
0: We do a lot of that, yeah. Well, back in the old days of classic rock radio, of course, sometimes we put on a little bit of the long version of Inagata DeVita, and we get a special long break. But sometimes we get text messages and respond to them from friends and family, and I just got that. I was talking about that dry day we finally had on Monday. Did you get outside? Did you enjoy it?
1: Oh, Monday was wonderful.
0: Oh, it was so beautiful. And I had wanted to, for the longest time, grill because I had not been able to, and I just went hog wild. And so I sent my son a photo of the big plate of meat that I had. I had chicken.

0: 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I have Kansas City at number three. Travis Kelce found the youth.
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5: The different color noises, white noise, brown noise, pink noise. Brown noise is deeper, has lower frequencies, it's got more bass, minimalizes that higher frequency. Mm-hmm. And I didn't really know this, but apparently you can liken some of these to sounds in nature. And apparently brown noise is more akin to like a river rapid or a heavy rainfall or thunder.
6: Because there's also white noise and pink noise, you think brown noise is just named after the color brown. Wrong. There was a scientist named Robert Brown from Scotland.
5: White noise is used, aside from just sleeping, a lot of times with like noise-canceling headphones and stuff, mm-hmm. masking other sounds.
6: Pink noise is a little different. It's kind of like the compromise between white noise and brown noise.
5: As far as which one is best for sleep, there have been some very middling studies over the years. But at Oxford in 2017, they said that they fell asleep 40% faster listening to white noise, but their overall sleep was about the same.
6: Okay.
5: There was a study in 2017 from Northwestern of 13 older adults, and they said pink noise provided deeper sleep overall and improved ability to recall words.
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8: It's 5 o'clock. I'm Dave Bowles. 71 degrees, cloudy skies, light rain in Des Moines. Here's what's trending on WHO. President Trump says he spoke to Israeli Prime Minister Benjamin Netanyahu following the incident on board a Dubai passenger jet headed for Israel today.
9: And it seems as though the co-pilot was perhaps a terrorist or perhaps a whack job, and he stabbed the pilot.
8: Speaking to reporters in the Oval Office, Trump said Netanyahu told him a passenger who was a plumber by trade pulled the attacker out of his flight chair and somehow managed to level out the plane, saving the passengers. Israeli officials say they are treating the scene as a terrorist incident. Rain continues to fall across much of Iowa, including the Des Moines Metro, which could slow down the drive a little this evening and even more tomorrow morning.
10: On the drive home tonight, the rain should be pretty light, but of course, the roads will be wet, you'll get some spray, so it could still affect things, and you'll want to take it a little bit easy. And then tomorrow morning, we might see even wetter roads and some flooding somewhere in central Iowa.
8: National Weather Service meteorologist Jim Lee, a flood watch is in effect until Friday at 1 a.m. A new study into Iowa's rising cancer rates finds most are caused by demographic and behavior risk factors.
11: A new one-year study from the University of Iowa shows 76% of excess cancer cases are because of risk factors, such as age, gender, UV exposure, radon levels, and alcohol and tobacco use. Researchers say that means prevention will help reduce the cancer rate in Iowa, which is the second highest in the nation. I'm Eva Basinger.
8: The second year of the study will focus on genetic and environmental factors. We have more online at whoradio.com/news. Iowa State Athletic Director Jamie Pollard is taking another step toward retirement. Pollard said on the Cyclone Coach's Corner podcast, this will be his final week working from the office.
12: It hasn't been as emotional as I thought. I mean, I'm sure it will be Saturday night when we clean out my office. You know, when you start taking everything down off the walls and packing it up. It's been prolonged enough that you've had your moments, but it's been in little doses, but Saturday night will seem real.
8: Pollard announced in June that he would retire this year. Iowa State Athletics says he will continue to work remotely until a successor is named. Pollard is the longest-serving athletic director in Iowa State University history. At 5:02, checking your money on News Radio 1040 WHO, Wall Street is closing with stocks mixed to end the month.
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0: Data which showed inflation slowed down last month. The Personal Consumption Expenditures Price Index for August increased at 3.4% annual rate. Elsewhere, the market is set to turn its eyes to the jobs report due to come out Friday. At the closing bell, the Dow Jones Industrial Average plunged 443 points to 50,906. The S&P 500 dropped 19 points to 7,651. And the Nasdaq gained 63 points to 26,861. With your market recap, I'm Sarah Lee Kessler.
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12: Out of college, and he came out to visit me. He was sitting in a studio waiting for me to finish, from whence we would then go to one of the more famous Des Moines institutions known as Moonlight Inn. It was a Friday night, and the schedule said I was to fill it with records. So we went in and we picked out all the college songs we could find, because the next day I'd be broadcasting a football game from Iowa City. And I decided to interrupt the records every once in a while and predict how the games were going to turn out. And I noticed he was sitting across the desk waiting, and he was shaking his head no on some of my predictions. So I turned on the microphone that was in front of him, and I said, my brother's here in the studio, and he doesn't agree with what I'm saying. Who do you think's going to win that game? And we argued. The next day we were in Iowa City at the game, and pretty soon this became a regular feature. He went on, senior vice president of McCann Erickson. I went on earning an honest living.
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1: Currently 71 degrees, cloudy and light rain at News Radio 1040 WHO.
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2: Andy, Toby, here we go. Welcome back, Thrill Seekers. Hour number two of our little get-together on this last day of September, a Wednesday, and a soggy one at that, September 30th, 2026, in the year of our Lord. It is the Simon Conway Show with your old radio amigo filling in today, Matt Kittle. Simon's in the air as we speak, heading back home from Washington, D.C., the nation's capital. He's going to have much to talk about when he gets back behind this microphone coming up tomorrow. Stay tuned. Some very interesting things to discuss and some very interesting interviews coming up from the west side of a very important building, as we've talked about before. All the crew is here. Dave Bull in the WHO newsroom. He's watching it all. If anything breaks, he'll fix it. He's our fix-it guy. Our fix-it gal, of course, is Mrs. C. April Conway, taking care of us today and making sure this thing stays on the straight and arrow. As I've often said, it is the Lord's work. We have much to accomplish this hour. I'll tell you about some meat. We talked a little bit about meat, grill meat, right before we went to the top of the hour. I want to tell you about a chance how you can win meat. And it all starts, I guess, in earnest when we start getting people registered next week. I'm very excited. Stay tuned for some more of those details, if you will, a little bit later on this hour. Now let's begin here, living the law. It's been a wild couple of days in the realm of law, lawfare, immigration law, election law, and more. Hans von Spakovsky, senior legal fellow at Advancing American Freedom and my go-to guy for years, my go-to constitutional law expert, joins us now on the Davidson Family Dentistry Newsmaker line to delve into a very interesting week thus far in the law. Good afternoon, sir. Thank you so much for being here.
3: Matt, thanks for having me. Listen, can you send Simon's fix-it guy to Washington, D.C.? Because there's a lot that needs to be fixed here.
2: Oh, my. You want me to send Jesus? nobody short of Jesus is going to clean up that mess, my friend. And you've been living and dealing with that swamp for a long time. Suddenly it got even swampier this week, Hans. I wanted to start with our senator here in the great state of Iowa, Senator Charles Grassley. He has, for a long time, been the chairman of the powerful Senate Judiciary Committee. Man, did he and his committee drop a bombshell of emails, communications, and other records about Jack Smith, the very special prosecutor that the Justice Department under real weaponizer-in-chief Merrick Garland named to investigate and ultimately to prosecute Donald Trump more than anything to keep him out of the 2024 race. They did not succeed, but we are learning a lot, are we not?
3: Yeah, we are. And boy, what a self-righteous, outrageous guy he is. In fact, I think he may go down to the Guinness Book of World Records as one of the most abusive prosecutors to have ever worked for the Justice Department. And the latest, obviously, is that not only was he secretly subpoenaing the communications of reporters to find out what was going on between what they were saying and the White House, but he was even subpoenaing the records of the financial contributions that were being made, to, for example, to the Trump campaign, all of which is completely and perfectly legal. And not only that, but completely outside of his jurisdiction.
2: Right.
3: Campaign donations, that's the province of the Federal Election Commission, where I was a commissioner. And for him to subpoena perfectly legal contributions like that again, he had no basis for that whatsoever. And the worst thing in the world is a Justice Department prosecutor, in fact, any prosecutor who engages in this kind of behavior when they have no reasonable basis to believe that any crime has been committed.
2: He had no reasonable basis. He had no real standing in so many of these areas that you talk about. And the Democrats have no shame, because during this hearing, speaking of insufferable people, we hear from these Democrats who are trying to paint this as, well, this is what he did was noble. What he was doing was trying to go against the guy who is destroying democracy, as we know it, in Donald Trump. These are the same people who keep peddling the garbage that Donald Trump is weaponizing the Department of Justice. Jack Smith, Hans, is what real weaponized justice looks like, and we're learning more and more about that all the time.
3: Oh, I look, I'm a former veteran of the Justice Department, and it just galls me that he is being treated as a hero by Democrats. I mean, particularly members of Congress. You know, this guy subpoenaed and got the records of all these Republican members of the U.S. Senate and the House, clearly violating the constitutional protections for members of Congress, and yet they're cheering him on.
2: Yes.
3: You and I both know that if this had been the opposite, if this had been a Republican Justice Department, a Republican prosecutor going in, for example, and getting the email communications, telephone communications of Democratic congressmen, they would be right now trying to impeach the Attorney General.
2: Oh, yes.
3: For approving this.
2: Right. Yeah, and let's take that a step further, because there's another party complicit in all of this. We're talking to Hans von Spakovsky, senior legal fellow at Advancing American Freedom, joining us about a number of issues involving constitutional law. We're going to get to some other aspects of it now, but just a moment more on Jack Smith. Do you find it interesting? That may not be the right word to describe this. Do you find it interesting that when I click on Jack Smith and coverage of this bombshell hearing and the documents we now know about, every story out there from the accomplice corporate media is, oh, Eric Schmidt, the senator from Missouri, screwed up. He didn't know the difference between the Hawkeyes and the Atlanta Hawks basketball team. And, oh, he was trying to get a gotcha moment on Jack Smith, and Jack Smith really schooled him. Jack Smith is the hero. That's all they're reporting on. Now, this was an unforced error, it seems to me, by Senator Schmidt. That does not absolve Jack Smith of the abuses of power that we clearly see here. What do you think about what has been, in my estimation, an absolute cover-up from the usual suspects?
3: Well, it just shows how bad the media is. I mean, it lends a lot of sympathy to President Trump and his, I think, justified attacks on the media, the fake news they put out, and him trying to get them out of the White House when you see this kind of behavior. And look, we should all recall that Jack Smith could not have done any of the abusive actions he took without the approval of who?
2: Yes.
3: Merrick Garland.
2: Absolutely.
3: The Attorney General at the Justice Department, and he's getting off completely lightly. I mean, the idea that Merrick Garland, who allowed this kind of behavior to go on, could have ended up on the U.S. Supreme Court, that should scare every American.
2: Yeah. Well, they subsequently brought in a special group after Merrick Garland. Keep that in mind. I'm pointing to you, Ketanji Brown Jackson. Just a final point on this. There was a great deal of hubbub from Democrats and the accomplice media, and unfortunately, some, I think, Republicans fell into this trap as well, as they often do when they're browbeaten and they can't take the pressure. President Trump I believe, was right. The Justice Department was right in setting up a weaponization compensation front, an account that would pay victims. And we have a lot of victims of weaponized justice under the Biden administration. That was the plan, and it got curtailed. Do you think this, what we've learned about Jack Smith and what we've learned about some other things. I wrote a piece recently at The Federalist about the kid glove treatment that Joe Biden got when it came to his documents mishandling case. Again, somebody's got to be held accountable, and victims ought to be compensated. What do you think about that?
3: Oh, no, I agree. And in fact, it's very clear, again, when you look at what's been revealed, particularly by the great senator from Iowa, who really has been trying to get to the bottom of this.
2: Yeah.
3: People who were simply protesting on the grounds of Congress, didn't engage in any violence, didn't trespass, were doing what literally millions of people have done over the decades, engaging in marches and protests. They were treated by the Justice Department as if they were terrorists.
2: Right.
3: And that meant the ones who were prosecuted, not only did the Public Defender's Office, which defended many of them, in essence, looked like they conspired with the Justice Department to go after these people, not defend them. But the judges, the federal judges, were just as bad. These people were railroaded and persecuted. Mm-hmm. Now, I'm not going to excuse people who broke into Congress, but that was a small handful.
2: Absolutely, yeah.
3: That was a small handful, and yet hundreds of people were, I have to use the word, they were persecuted. They were not prosecuted, and they deserve compensation.
2: You break the law, you break the law. I just have a minute left. I wish we could get into one of my favorite stories of the week. All I'll say is you can find the piece. Hans wrote a great piece on Giggle v. Tickle. Look that up. It's actually in Australia. Federal court going down the off the rails on the gender train. It's a fascinating story. But real quick, election integrity stuff. Speaking of breaking the law, it looks like we have the League of Women Voters in Kansas, perhaps elsewhere, breaking the law by paying for voter registrations.
3: Right.
2: At the same time, you have Democrats once again refusing to support voter ID. What gives here? What's the end game here? Just have a minute left.
3: They believe the end justifies the means. Hmm. They believe that staying in power is so important that they are willing to bribe voters, they're willing to cheat, and they don't want any reforms in place that would help ensure the honesty, the fairness, the security, and the integrity of the election process. There's no other reason for them to oppose things like voter ID, to illegally pay voters. I mean, there's no justification for that other than you want to win and you're willing to do anything to get that victory.
2: Got some audio on that front that we'll play. This was some very interesting audio from Texas, where the Democrats give away their game. They have no compunction about paying for votes. We'll delve into that in just a bit. Hans, as always, excellent stuff. Hey, real quick, where can folks find the Dishonorable Judicial Conduct Award in the case of Giggle v. Tickle, the landmark case?
3: They go to PJ Media, and in fact, we're doing that monthly. Every month,
2: okay,
3: giving a Dishonorable Judicial Conduct Award to the worst judges in the country. This time, we went international.
2: Oh, my gosh, you guys got your hands full. You're going to be busy for a while. That's a difficult competition, no doubt about it. Thank you, sir, as always. Appreciate your perspective, appreciate your expertise, and I very much appreciate your time.
3: Thanks for having me.
2: You bet. There he is, my go-to guy on constitutional law. He's been at it for a long time, Hans von Spakovsky, who is a legal fellow at a great group. And it's in the name, Advancing American Freedom. We'll take a quick break. I'll get you that audio clip coming up in just a moment. This is, I don't know if it can come across as surprising. It's stunning just how brazen the left has become when it comes to absolutely destroying anything remotely connected to election integrity. And it's why the Save America Act is so critical. Stay with us. Simon Conway Show with Matt Kittle. 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
2: We are speeding along here, pal. Man, oh man. Getting through the rain, getting through this Wednesday on the Simon Conway Show with Matt Kittle, Mrs. C producing, Dave Bohl in our newsroom. We'll get a news update here coming up in, just about a minute or so. And then we have some other business to get to before we hit 6:30. You know what happens at 6:30 on a Wednesday here on the Simon Conway Show. That's absolutely right. We play old videos from Dom DeLuise. It's fascinating. You have to be here for it to really appreciate it. No, we don't do that at all, do we? We don't do any. Do we do anything related to Dom DeLuise?
24: We don't, but we could, because I have always been a fan.
2: I've always been a fan, too. That Fatso really hit home for me back. I'm not calling him. That's the
24: he
2: movie.
24: He was a great sidekick.
2: That was the movie that he was in. You remember the movie? It came out in like 79 or 80 with Ron Carey, who played a Levitt on one of my all-time favorite TV sitcoms, Barney Miller. Levitt was the little police officer. He has the little man's kind of disease sort of thing.
24: Yeah,
2: Levitt co-starred with him.
24: I missed that on its first run because I was still a toddler.
2: Oh, okay.
24: But I am very familiar with Barney Miller and caught it second go-round in a rerun.
2: Well, you mentioned that when you were in Greece, you guys were in Greece, you looked out and you saw the Parthenon from your hotel and you said, my God, here we are, one of the most oldest structures in the world, something so ancient there. My wife has said that looking at me on a number of vacations that we've been on, too. Not nearly as exotic either.
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26: It's 5:30. I'm Dave Bohl. 71 degrees, cloudy skies, light rain in Des Moines. Here's what's trending on WHO. A flood watch is in effect for much of Iowa, including the Des Moines Metro, until Friday at 1 a.m. National Weather Service meteorologist Jim Lee tells WHO Radio News the watch is due in part because rain continues to fall on largely saturated ground. And
27: the flood watch also covers a distinct possibility of what we call aerial flooding, which is just slow rising waters covering fields, roads, and so forth, and also river flooding, which we do expect some of in the coming days.
26: Lee says rain this evening is expected to be relatively light before picking up overnight. Carlisle residents are being asked to stop using water immediately until further notice. The city says there is a large water main break that is draining the system. A news release says once the break is repaired, a boil advisory will go into effect. An expansion is coming to the Collins Aerospace Engine Components Facility in West Des Moines.
28: We are very excited to be starting next week with the official groundbreaking, and we anticipate that the expansion will be complete middle of 27.
26: Renee Begley, General Manager for Collins Engine Nozzles. She tells WHO Radio News the expansion will allow the facility to implement some new automation, but also expand its workforce by about 7%. We have more online at whoradio.com/news. And Iowa is getting part of almost $29 million in FEMA post-disaster funding.
29: The money will support projects to help repair critical infrastructure, restore public buildings, repair roads, and reimburse public health and safety costs. $10 million of the approved funding will go to Cornell College in Mount Vernon to repair the historic King Chapel. I'm Elaine Lee Irvin.
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14: Here's something pretty disturbing I discovered while researching this podcast. This is what it actually says on the Los Angeles Police Department website. The site states that the Adult Missing Persons Unit investigates 3,200 cases a month, and 70% of those missing people are found or returned voluntarily within 2 or 3 days. It goes on to explain, and I quote here, "Since being a missing person is not a crime, police are given a very limited role while conducting these types of investigations." At the bottom of the webpage, it gets more disturbing. There's a section titled, "What If They Never Returned?" And here's the official police advice. In such situations, you may want to enlist the services of a private investigator to assist in your search. If you can't afford a PI, the police elaborate, quote, "Another option would be to contact the Salvation Army, which has a missing persons locator program." There is not a single sentence on the LAPD website that would lead a loved one of a missing person to have any faith that the police would properly investigate it. What the LAPD is basically saying is, if someone you love goes missing, don't overreact. They'll probably turn up, unless they don't, in which case you should get someone besides the police to look into it. All this is my way of saying, if the police took missing persons cases as seriously as they do, say, bank robberies, I wouldn't have had to do this podcast in the first place and end up chasing a violent criminal halfway around the country. I'm Neil Strauss, and you can hear the full story of To Live and Die in L.A.
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26: Only 71 degrees, cloudy skies, and light rain in Des Moines, 69 degrees in Grinnell. I'm Dave Bull. Our next update at 6 o'clock, breaking news and severe weather as it happens. On Des Moines News, Weather, and Traffic Station, News Radio 1040, WHO.
2: You know, some people call me the space cowboy. Others call me the gangster of love. Some call me Maurice. Oh, because I speak of the pompous of love. That's not even a word, but I do. You can just call me Matt. Matt Kittle, the lesser known, less talented Kittle, filling in on this Wednesday edition of the Simon Conway Show, where one of the biggest questions we're asking today is, where the hell is the sun? Can we have the sun back, please? Just a little peek? Just a little show? Oh, that reminds me of my undergraduate days. But that's a different story altogether, and this is not that type of show. We have some things to accomplish here in this next half hour, but first and foremost, before we do anything, I want to make sure that you know that you've got a chance, if you are entered. Now, you got to get entered to do this. But you can have a chance to win. We begin Monday, don't we? Oh, my goodness, yes. Or is it Tuesday? It's coming up next week. I know that for sure. And one of the nice things about it is, with our Hy-Vee Meat Locker giveaway, where we're going to give you a chance to win, either you're going to get a significant amount of beef, you could get a significant amount of pork, you could get a significant amount of lamb.
24: So what you're saying is, it's a whole bunch of meat.
2: It's a whole bunch of meat. Remember the Go-Go's song, We Got the Beat? Our song is, We Got the Meat.
24: Remember the Wendy's commercial, Where's the Beef?
2: Right here.
24: You don't have to ask
2: You
24: that
2: don't
24: question.
2: Have to ask, because coming up next week, we're going to start...
24: Monday, on Monday, October 5th.
2: That's right, on Monday. And I don't know why they've got here Tuesday, but you're right. And here's the nice thing about it. I got a chance to be a part of this last year when I filled in for Jeff. I'm going to be doing so again, coming up starting on Monday on Iowa's Morning News with Jeff Angelo. Jeff will be on his very exciting listener vacation to Italia.
24: Yes.
2: And so, you know, they bring up the B team over here. I'll be filling in for him, but I will be coming with meat. And beginning on Monday, we're going to call out... start this all by calling out a name of a person who is registered. Remember, you can register at three different websites. In
24: correct.
2: Radio stations.
24: And for the caller that had a question about an hour ago, I do have your answer. And I will still follow it up with an email, okay. Miss Beth. But you can register every day.
2: Yes.
24: Not
2: and you still
24: once,
2: can. Yeah.
24: Correct. Not just once, but you can register every single day.
2: Yeah, see, that's cool. And
24: so set a reminder.
2: You bet. And I remember last year just how many people, and we've been doing this for a long time, and you know, our great thanks to Hy-Vee. This is such a contest that people have looked forward to for a long time. And so we're back there. We're going to do it again coming up beginning on Monday. We'll do it, of course, during Jeff's show, during Greg's show. We'll do it during the big show, and we'll do it during this show, the Simon Conway show. And you're going to have multiple chances to be registered to win, and eventually we're going to have finalists. But when you register, and you can go online to the fine radio station that you are now listening to, the website, you'll see the contest, all the details there. Make sure, though, that you make your meat intention clear. Do you want the beef? Hey, that's great. I hear you. You want the pork? Yeah, you go ahead. You want the pork and the beef? Well, nobody's judging you. But you're going to have to do that, you know, maybe on the next day. Choose the other one. Pick your meat, I guess, is how it goes. And just like the Go-Go's said, we got the meat. We got the meat. Yeah, we got the meat. It is your Hy-Vee Meat Locker giveaway, and we get going in earnest by calling out the names of our contestants beginning Monday on Iowa's Morning News with Jeff Angelo, with yours truly. Some things I wanted to take care of, but first and foremost, let's go off to the WCI Pools and Spas text line. You can always text us, dear friend, at 81530. That oftentimes is the fastest way to reach your disc jockey. But you make sure that you have WHO in the subject line so we know where it's intended to go. We were talking last hour about the victims of weaponization, particularly in the U.S. Department of Justice, in the Otto Penn presidency years, Joe Biden and his henchman, Merrick Garland. Hans von Spakovsky, constitutional law expert, I thought put out a very... You forget about this, but I think a very alarming idea. It's a counterfactual now. It didn't happen, but just imagine, had Obama and the Democrats gotten their way, and Merrick Garland is now a member of your U.S. Supreme Court. Good Lord, it was bad enough, this partisan hack and his many different instruments for witch hunts going after his political enemies. It was bad enough that he was at the Department of Justice. But just think about that for a moment. It could be Associate Justice Merrick Garland today. So the 515 says, talking about the victims of weaponization, says, oh, wait a minute. Are not all U.S. taxpayers victims? Touche. Good point. Yes. The short answer, spoiler alert, yes. And if you've tracked any of the fraud files of late coming out of Gavin Newsom's California or Tim Walz's Minnesota, you know more than ever as a taxpayer, you have been screwed, glued, and tattooed. Yes, the victim ultimately is the taxpayer, no matter where we're at on that front. And they say they waste our money every day. Indeed, we do see that. On the topic of election integrity, Allen says to Democrats, election integrity equals voter suppression. We were talking with Hans von Spakovsky about a story that broke earlier this week. And it's interesting and I think indicative of a broader problem within our elections. The Kansas League of Women Voters has been caught, although you really can't say caught because they were boasting about this on their Facebook page in Leavenworth, Kansas. They are now the subject of an investigation, but they had on their Facebook a voter registration drive at high school. No big deal, right? Actually, isn't that kind of noble? Yes. Going out, registering young people to get out there and do their civic duty, do their duty to this constitutional republic? Absolutely. Good stuff. Not so much, though, when the group is a left-wing, far-left group of activists, and that's what the League of Women Voters has been for a long time. Under the front, under the cover of a legitimate nonpartisan organization, I will ask you to go to the website or the Facebook pages of this organization and find how many times they're really not talking about voting. They're talking about abortion rights. They're talking about immigration. They're talking about how horrible the Department of Homeland Security is for enforcing immigration law, how often they are engaged in injecting themselves into politics, not into just nonpartisan causes. Well, in Leavenworth, Kansas, recently, they were found, according to their Facebook page, to be giving away gift cards from Starbucks to kids to get them to register to vote. Now, they're $5 gift cards. And so I have heard from some folks, oh, big deal. Who cares? Kids get a cup of coffee. They are registered to do their civic duty. Who cares? That's not hurting anybody. It is against the law. It is without a doubt against the law. You cannot, under federal law, under state law here in Iowa and in Kansas, where this took place, you cannot pay somebody to register to vote. You cannot pay somebody to vote. You can think this through, and I say this to the leftist I've heard defend this practice. Think through how problematic that would be. And even if you don't, I know, thinking hurts. It does. But here, leftist friends, think about if you had the same sort of situation in voter groups, voter registration groups on the right. Just think about that for a moment. And they're handing out gift cards and other swag to get you to register to vote, particularly when they have a captive audience, an audience that is dominated by young people who tend to vote Democrat, who tend to vote on the left. We have time? Yeah, we'll have to take a quick call now. Oh, Dick is from Dubuque. We've talked to Dick before in my old stomping grounds of Dubuque, Iowa, and he joins us now on the Simon Conway Show. Good afternoon, sir. What's on your mind?
0: Well, what I'm thinking is, I can't stand radical leftists, but both parties have radical people.
2: Sure.
0: So we have to talk, give equal time, and I think both parties weaponize the Justice Department. It's just, I don't know what to do to try to make this better, to have people who are moderates figure out how they can talk to each other. That's all I have to say. I'm in the middle of taking care of my wife right now, so.
2: Fair enough. Well, I appreciate your time. I appreciate your thoughts. Yeah, it's one of the most horrendous things to happen in government, in representative democracy, when you have the Department of Justice weaponizing justice. And there, both parties have made justice political. But I have never in my lifetime, 50 plus years, seen a Department of Justice like I saw in Merrick Garland's tenure, in Joe Biden's tenure. And we have the receipts to show it. Now, there have been a lot of criticism about Donald Trump using the Department of Justice to weaponize justice. And some of that, I can understand the concern. Most of it, I think people are confusing accountability and making sure that the people who weaponized the Department of Justice are held to account. We'll take a quick break. We got a few more thoughts on that subject. 319 has an interesting point of view on that. We'll get to that in just a moment. Oh, and coming up, won't have time to do it this hour, but before we get on out of here today, we got to talk about the new poll. Guys, the women, well, they're blaming you. For what? Everything. Stick around.
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21: A lot of weather action in the midsection of the country. Strong thunderstorms expected to develop across parts of Texas and Oklahoma and the southern plains. Some storms producing some damaging winds, very large hail, and even an isolated tornado or two. Across the southwest, things are warming up after some recent rainfall. Highs climbing into the 90s and low 100s from Arizona through southern California. The Rockies and central high plains will see increasing clouds and scattered showers as a storm system moves east. Meanwhile, much of the Midwest and Great Lakes can expect a mix of sun and clouds with some seasonable temps. On the East Coast, temperatures staying mild. There is a mix of sunshine and a few scattered showers left over from the mid-Atlantic into parts of New England. The Southeast remains warm and humid, of course. In the tropics, forecasters continue to look at the National Hurricane Center and monitor several systems. While these systems are not expected to directly impact most of the U.S. mainland, residents along affected coastal areas should stay updated on the latest advisories. That's your national forecast. I'm Monica Nelson.
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2: Getting her done. Wednesday edition of the Simon Conway Show. Kittle here. You are there. I'm glad you're along for the ride. We've had much to discuss over the last couple of hours of the show. We're abbreviated, abridged tonight. Of course, it's Wednesday, so we'll get Dolph coming up and the coach. Some Hawk Talk at the bottom of the 6 o'clock hour. But before we get there, we do have to discuss a few more items, including the piece that I mentioned before. There you go, ladies. This one's for you. Blame it on the men. We'll talk about that coming up in the 6 o'clock hour. Interesting new story and polling on this subject about the mind of particularly Democrat women on this front. Stay tuned for that. It should be spicy. Before I forget, I wanted to run a little bit of this audio. We were talking about, I think, what we've suspected for a long time, those of us who value election integrity. But we now have the Trump Department of Justice investigating a leftist Democrat group in Texas after undercover video showed one of the group members talking flagrantly about how, yeah, we're buying votes. It's just we do it in a very cute way. 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I'm getting this story from Fox News, but take a listen and see what you think.
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2: 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The Simon Conway Show with Matt Kittle. Mm-hmm.
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0: 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Join me and former NFL quarterback Matt Cassel on our podcast, Lots to Say, with me, Bobby Bones, and Matt Cassel. I have Kansas City at number three. 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
6: What's going on, fellow sports fans? It's Andy West. Let's take a look back on this day in sports history, September 30th. We'll start off today in 1927 to cap off one of the most successful seasons in New York Yankees history. Babe Ruth broke his own single-season home run record by becoming the first hitter ever to reach the 60 home run mark, 6 years after setting the record at 59. Okay, we're going to double up. Today in 1972 and 1992, a pair of baseball greats got their 3,000th career hit. Roberto Clemente became the 11th player in Major League Baseball to reach 3,000 career hits on this day in 1972. That would also be his final hit of his career. And today in 1992, George Brett became the 18th player to reach 3,000 career hits. And today in 1997, the Yankees' Tim Raines, Derek Jeter, and Paul O'Neill are the first to hit three consecutive home runs in the postseason. The Yankees beat the Indians 8-6 in the American League Divisional Series.
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8: It's 6 o'clock. I'm Dave Bull. 71 degrees, cloudy skies, light rain in Des Moines. Here's what's trending on WHO. Heavy rain is expected overnight in the Des Moines metro, but when it falls could determine whether or not we set a new record for wettest September ever recorded in Iowa.
9: Here in Des Moines, we are currently less than an inch below the record for September and less than 2 inches away from the wettest calendar month on record. However, September ends at midnight tonight. We do measure it in local standard time, so at 1 o'clock on our clocks tonight is when that'll end. So if we get more than that overnight, it'll depend on how much fell before or after 1 a.m.
8: National Weather Service meteorologist Jim Lee, he tells WHO Radio News, light rain should continue throughout the evening commute, but before picking up overnight. Payroll processor ADP reports that private job creation nationwide was up in September.
10: In its latest survey out this week, the company says employment rose by 90,000 for the month. That is much higher than the downwardly revised 36,000 in August. Most of the growth from this recent report was in the education and health services sectors, with 55,000 new hires, while the financial activity sector lost 16,000 jobs. The ADP survey only tracks private hiring, but economists view it as a good indication of what we can expect for Friday's government jobs report. In New York, I'm Liz Warner.
8: A 14,000-square-foot expansion is coming to the Collins Aerospace Engine Components Facility in West Des Moines, and with the expansion comes new jobs.
11: We do have about a 7% growth in jobs, and there are various positions from some engineering, materials planning, and then our direct labor population also.
8: Renee Begley, general manager for Collins Engine Nozzles. She tells WHO Radio News some new positions are posted to the facility's website already, with more to be added as the expansion project progresses. We have more online at whoradio.com/news. Students interested in working with animals or pursuing a career in wildlife conservation will soon have a chance to see what the job is really like through the Blank Park Zoo's job shadowing program. Alex Payne, marketing and communications director for the Blank Park Zoo, says the program gives students first-hand experience and an inside look at what it takes to run a zoo.
12: We're the only place that you can come and experience giraffes and rhinos and lions. Being able to open up our doors so that the community can learn about what it takes to operate a zoo is a great opportunity.
8: The program is open to high school and college students. Job shadowing opportunities

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2: Welcome to Wednesday night, Des Moines, Central Iowa, anybody, everywhere else listening on your free iHeartRadio app. We're halfway, more than halfway home to the promised land of a weekend. It is the Simon Conway Show for this last day of September. Matt Kittle, your old radio amigo, filling in. And yes, persistent rain. That is how the weather folks are describing our current state of affairs. By the way, that was my fourth rock and roll band back in, that was just past the new wave age, Dave Bull. Weren't you a member of the Flock of Seagulls back in, not the first Flock of Seagulls in the early 80s, but the Flock of Seagulls that did like the county fair circuit?
3: Yeah, definitely. Okay. Yeah. It's hard to keep track, man. There have been so many. You know, as you know.
2: Oh, sure.
3: It's hard to keep track. But, man, I'm telling you, the county fair circuit is something else.
2: You know what? And, you know, I'm going to tell you something.
3: You see and you smell a lot.
2: You certainly do. But I respect a guy, and I'm talking about you, my friend. Mm-hmm. I respect a guy who, in this day and age, 2026, wears the Flock of Seagulls hair from 1983. And I'm going to tell you, you're still pulling it off.
3: Well, I appreciate that.
2: I know there have been people that say, you probably should pull off that hair. But no,
3: it stands up on its own when I do, which is a little strange. Exactly. But, you know, hey.
2: April, do you remember the Flock of Seagulls? No? And I run so far away.
4: Oh, yes.
2: Yeah. It was one of the crappiest songs of the 1980s for my business. No, persistent rain. That's maybe we need to get that band back together again. Okay. Coming up, stay there, Dave. April, stay where you are coming up. And women listening to our voices here on News Radio 1040 WHO, you'll be relieved to know that men are responsible for all of your concerns. A new poll out, blame it on men. We'll delve into that in just a bit. Now, though, Brad from Des Moines had been listening in and didn't get a chance to join us before we hit the top of the hour newscast. But Brad, you are on now, the Simon Conway Show, my friend. How are you?
5: Oh, great. Yourself?
2: You know what? If I were any better, Brad, I would be two people, and if I keep eating the way I do, I will be.
5: Okay. I just wanted to bring up the way the Justice Department slow walked Hunter Biden's tax charges to the point where the statute of limitations from 2014 to 2016. Because, and it's funny because I want to get my story straight on this whole thing about the taxes. So I Googled it. And Google pretty much denied that he evaded those taxes and he wasn't charged.
2: Yeah.
5: But ultimately says on Google that, oh, he was charged after 2016. But he got away with, I don't know how many millions of dollars not paying taxes on. So you show me somewhere where the Trump department did anything like that. So
2: yeah, it's swamp justice. It's two-tiered justice.
5: Oh.
2: And if you're holding your breath for any accountability, that's what I was talking about. These, I don't know if, because, you know, we have lives. People don't follow this stuff, you know, as we news geeks do. But, you know, this stuff coming out, the Jack Smith emails, the Jack Smith text messages, all of this stuff is bad before. This is really incriminating stuff. This is the sort of stuff that in a system of actual justice, blind justice, these people would be either in prison or being prosecuted right now. They broke the law and they absolutely smashed their oath to the Constitution of the United States of America. And you take a look at what happened, for instance, you want to see two cases that really, I think, drive home the disparity in justice. Take a look at what the FBI did and the kid glove treatment they gave Remember what they called Joe Biden and his mishandling of classified documents? They said, well, you know, he's an old man. And that poor old man, no jury would ever find that poor old well-meaning man is how they described him. Trump, they raided his home. They went through all of the rooms of his house. They went through his wife's undergarments, and they made sure that it was broadcast live as it was going on. And then they went through and they charged him for something significantly less that was not against the law, as opposed to what Joe Biden did, which was against the law because he took this stuff as a vice president. He did not have presidential authority over those documents. And so... yeah, I would say there's a two-tiered system of justice here.
5: Well, everybody around Trump was in... I mean, how many people around Trump went to jail? Was the one guy? I can't remember what his name was. CNN was at his house waiting for the FBI to come arrest him.
2: Well, there was Peter Navarro, who appeared on this show yesterday. He spent time in jail. And, of course, Steve Bannon. Steve Bannon, who continues to fight and fight the good fight, but he's got his own show doing that, and he can tell you exactly how weaponized justice is in America.
5: There's no comparison.
2: No comparison.
5: Well, that's all I had.
2: All right, Brad.
5: Show.
2: I appreciate it.
5: Have a good one.
2: Yeah, thanks for listening.
5: Thank
2: you. Yeah, you know, you're absolutely right. If there, none of this should happen in America. Nobody should be sent to prison for years for praying outside of an abortion clinic. Yet that is exactly what the Merrick Garland Justice Department did. How many members of the church, how many old ladies did they round up and prosecute, to charge and prosecute for exercising their First Amendment rights on all fronts, the religious part and the speech part, along with their right to redress. Yeah, there are some terrible, terrible things that have gone on over the last decade plus in this country, and unfortunately I think we see over and over again there is absolutely no accountability unless the accountability, so-called, comes from the sworn enemies of the Democrat Party in this country. Sworn enemies more than the Democrat Party, the swamp. Because there are plenty of Republicans, cozy Republicans, who have allowed this injustice to continue. They need to be held accountable too. Speaking of holding people accountable, by God, it's time we hold the men accountable. Time we hold the men folk accountable for their egregious behavior, right? First of all, let's go to our resident expert on why men are wrong.
4: On why?
2: Let us count the ways.
4: I can April only, Conway. I can't judge nor speak on all men being wrong. I'm only an expert in one man. And I know that that particular man
2: is never wrong.
4: Is often wrong because he doesn't always slow down and observe the entire situation.
2: Mm. He doesn't have the feeling groovy approach, the Brooklyn Bridge song, slow down, you move too fast, you got to make the moment last.
4: So the one thing that I'm pretty sure he was born without is patience for all types of situations. And sometimes that causes him to overlook it. Matter of fact, I actually wrote an Amazon review today for a product that I purchased specifically because of him.
2: What is this, pray tell?
4: So, I am sometimes OCD borderline and anally organized. Mm. And I like my closet a certain way.
2: Right.
4: I like all of my jeans together. I like all of my long leggings together, my capri leggings together, short sleeve shirts together.
2: I don't want my capri leggings all messed up. Dave, you feel the same way? Yeah.
4: I have my Simon Conway shirts in one pile. I have all of my Red Friday shirts together, all of my solid color shirts. And he just could not get the concept. When you look in my closet, there's a rhyme and a reason to why I have things in a certain way, no matter how many times I told him. All you got to do is look, and you'll catch on to the theme.
2: What happens, though, when that system is disturbed?
4: My blood pressure goes through the roof.
2: Is it disturbed often, or have lessons been learned?
4: Because
2: I want to tell you, I have been in, oftentimes, in the Conway, the Simon Conway boat. Dave, or have you been in that boat before?
3: I have.
2: Okay.
4: Yeah, just talking about it right now, I can feel my pulse going up.
2: Really?
4: It drives me insane. Because to me, it should not be that difficult. You look at a situation and make sure that you're following whatever was done before you were there.
2: With that said, mm-hmm. I want to get your take on this, because this is a big thing. This has led to divorces in America. What is your policy on socks on the floor, on the living room floor?
4: Not an issue we have. If there's a sock on the floor, it's because there's only one person to blame, and he has four legs.
2: Ah, and he got into the sock.
4: Occasionally, he will find an errant sock that might have been dropped as we were taking something out of the dryer or whatever. You know, somebody left it where they shouldn't have. He is able to find it.
2: Gotcha.
4: So if there's a sock on the floor, we know who it was, and he's having a hissy fit.
2: Right.
4: So.
2: Well, see, that's the thing. The organizational thing, I think, is part and parcel to that dynamic. You know, some people, it's like the Odd Couple situation sometimes, right? And I'll never forget this. As a veteran of the world of marriage, now 21 years this month, God bless my
4: Congratulations.
2: Wife. Yes. Congratulations to
4: congratulations
2: me.
4: Congratulations to you. God bless her.
2: Yes. Yeah. Speaking of patience, sometimes sainthood is in order. She'll be the first to tell you that. But, I have, over the years, I've learned systems, and I'm not always real good at systems, but I know what will happen if I disrupt the systems.
4: You are already one step ahead of Mr. Conway.
2: Yeah, but I'm sure that he does, and then just sometimes disregards or forgets the system, and that can cause problems.
4: I think it's the former.
2: It is.
4: Yeah, okay. It's the disregarding. But I also have the added complication that he's colorblind.
2: Mm-hmm. Oh, I am too. Yes.
4: Okay, so when it comes to an organized closet,
2: Does he see greens as reds and reds as greens? Because that could really screw up Fridays.
4: No, he's got the red thing down.
2: Okay, good.
4: I slowly discover colors that I didn't realize he sees differently. I just a few years ago discovered that when I see khaki, as in khaki pants, he sees teal.
2: Teal. That's interesting.
4: Yeah, that made a very interesting shopping trip in Old Navy when I discovered that.
2: I
4: bet. To the person on the phone, I can see you. I just can't answer you yet, but please keep in mind that we are off the air at 6:30.
2: Yes.
4: But
2: I'd love to hear from you.
4: My Amazon purchase, I got the hooks for the hanging clothes, like in a store, so I can actually label what that section is. I pretty much made my closet into an Old Navy, in a way. So I have baskets on my closet shelves that are now labeled that this is what it is. So he can't use the excuse,
2: oh, yes,
4: I didn't see the color.
2: Yes.
4: And he can't use the excuse, I didn't know what that pile was, because now there's no argument.
2: That makes sense to me.
4: The only other way I could have gone about it was tattooing it on his forehead.
2: Yeah, yeah. And then you have to look in the mirror to follow instructions.
4: So I wrote a Amazon review today and said, this product saved my marriage and my husband's life.
2: Wow. I think Amazon should be putting that in a commercial somewhere.
4: Well, my goal is to become one of those Vine voices where you get products to try for Amazon.
2: Yeah.
4: And you do, they, and it's an invitation-only program, but it's all based off of your reviews that you write.
2: Well, I think that puts you in the right direction, certainly. That's quite a testimonial.
4: Fingers crossed.
2: Yeah? That whole colorblind thing is interesting to me as well. I said the red-green thing. My dad, and I guess it just is passed along to this generation, but my dad was so colorblind. He saw reds as greens and greens as red, and so it was confusing in traffic for a number of years of his life and some harrowing experiences being in the passenger seat. Anyway, coming up in just a moment, before we get to Hawk Talk with Dolph and the coach, and my goodness, there's a lot to talk about from last weekend. What a win for the Hawks. No rest for the weary. Ohio State coming up. All of that in just a bit at 6:30 with Hawk Talk. But two-thirds, by the way, of young Democrat women say men are to blame for most of society's ills, according to a new poll. We'll tell you more about that. It's more than socks on the floor, people. It's more than messing up the closet system. Yeah, these young Dem gals are holding grudges for all kinds of different things. Stick around. We'll delve into that briefly before we head on out the Simon Conway Show with yours truly, Matt Kittle. Stay with us.
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15: Good evening, everybody. Welcome in to another week of Hawk Talk with Coach Kirk Ferentz. Hawkeye football's last second win over Michigan in Ann Arbor last Saturday has all of Hawkeye Nation abuzz, obviously. Iowa gets a chance to repeat victory over another Big Ten titan of nobility in the fifth-ranked Ohio State Buckeyes this Saturday, who invade Kinnick Stadium for a 2:30 kickoff here on the Hawkeye Radio Network. If you've got a ticket to that game, you are certainly in some special company. It's A&F Black and Gold Spirit Day. Wear your favorite black or your favorite gold, depending on what seating section you're in. And it's always a spectacular array on Black and Gold Spirit Day. And Ohio State, I don't know that you ever intimidate that program, but I mean, they're 56 and 5 in their last 61 games under head coach Ryan Day, and they're coming in here snorting mad. They've been that way since that opening, or I should say week two loss to the Texas Longhorns down in Austin. That said, the Buckeyes have steamrolled their other three opponents, including the Fighting Illini, in their Big Ten opener last Saturday over in Columbus and Ohio Stadium. Ohio State is still picked by many experts, pundits, whatever you want to call them, as the eventual national champions when it's all said and done. We shall see. They want to run the table, as they typically do. The Hawkeyes, though, won't back down from anybody, as Ryan Day said in his press conference earlier in the week. And he watched that game. I saw the end of it, he said, last weekend up in Ann Arbor. And he said that 91-yard 11-play drive with a minute 40 to play in the game and one timeout was really, really impressive. And he said that's who Iowa is. And, of course, who can forget the end of that game?
13: 17-yard line of Michigan for the win. Iowa down 5, empty backfield. Here's the snap. Brown straight back, throws to the corner of the end zone. Caught! It's caught! Touchdown, Iowa! Touchdown! Touchdown, Iowa! The game is over. The Hawks have won it. Reese Vandersee caught the pass, backing into the end zone. He ran to the front pylon on the far sideline, and Brown delivered a beauty.
15: Did he ever deliver a beauty, Hank Brown, a quarterback? You know, it starts with the throw. Actually, it starts with the clean pocket that Hank Brown had, courtesy of his offensive line. And the O-line kept everybody off him. Hank was able to plant his feet, go through his checkdowns, and find Reese Vandersee. The interesting thing, when I've watched that replay a number of times, the interesting thing to me was Reese Vandersee had his back to the play, had his back to his quarterback at the 7-yard line when Hank Brown let the throw go. The ball was gone when Reese was at the 7-yard line. He still, as he got to the end zone, he turned around and the ball was right there. It was just a thing of great timing, great execution, and it was a wonderful sight to see all of a sudden 111,000, mostly Maize and Blue fans, go dead silent when the official ruled a touchdown. And Reese Vandersee, that's who he can be. If we can just keep the guy healthy, he's been beat up a lot, injuries, freak injuries, but a lot of injuries in his young career, same for DJ Vanami. But they were both on the field on Saturday and very critical in that, not only that last drive, as was Addison Estrenga. How great was it to see Addy Estrenga, the veteran tight end, out there making a great catch or two in that final drive on the day. So the Hawkeyes get out of Ann Arbor with a victory, 20-19. And now here come the Buckeyes, and we talked about it on this show since day one and since really the schedule came out. These three games, you could almost throw Iowa State in there. You could throw Iowa State in there as well. But this four-game set with the Cyclones a couple weeks back and now Michigan last week, Ohio State this week, and then on to Washington next week, who was preseason top 15, top 20 ranked. They've had some injuries on the offensive side of the football, which has put a crimp in their effort. Minnesota takes nothing away from the Gophers' win at Washington last week. But Washington's going to be in a snort-mad mood when they go to USC this weekend. So by the time the Hawks get out there next week, who knows what we'll find. We know this. We'll find a very good football program with a great fan base in Seattle. But for now, all eyes are on the Ohio State Buckeyes for a 2:30 kick and a 12:30 pregame show here on the Hawkeye Radio Network this coming Saturday. And good evening again, everybody. I'm Gary Dauphin, your humble host. Coach Ferentz will be here in just a little while, shortly after 7 o'clock. And by here, I mean View Rooftop. 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Very few tables that are empty or will be occupied shortly, but why not? 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Trevor Lauck, the outstanding all-conference, all-American tackle for the Hawkeyes, talked about blocking out the noise last week and this week.
16: Stay away from, like, social media as much as you can. Even, like, your family, too. Like, they're, you know, excited about the game, which they should be. Like, this is going to be a really fun game. It's going to be an awesome environment. But, you know, just telling them, you know, let's talk about this maybe, I don't know, after the season or during the bye week or something like that. Like, it's super cool. Like, it's worth being excited about, but, you know, I got to be focused on what matters, and that's, you know, blocking this defensive line and the linebackers and blocking this defense.
15: And the man who caught the game-winning score at the end of the game, Reese Vandersee, speaking of social media, said he was getting quite a few text messages after the game.
17: Yeah, I've had a few texts for sure. Yeah, it's great. I really appreciate everybody that supports me. I know everybody back home was really excited. I got some pretty cool videos from just everybody reacting to the game, and a few of my siblings stayed home with my grandma and my uncle and stuff, and I got a video from them reacting. That was pretty special to see them watch it. They were all yelling, "Throw it to me," and then they did, and then so that was great. So I think that was really special. But you know, we're gonna continue to move on and move on to this game. And I think we got a great chance at pulling this one out too. So,
15: yeah, back home is Rock Rapids Central Lyon High School, where he and Zach Luttmer were teammates. In fact, Zach was a quarterback as well as a heck of a free safety now for the Hawkeyes, and was throwing passes to Reese Vandersee. And he understands Vandersee, I speak of. He understands on how your mindset has to change in a hurry going into one of the biggest games around.
17: I think it's just a business mentality. I think we're going to, you know, approach it just like any other game. They got great players, and so do we, and we got a great plan going forward. And I think just focusing on winning the day, winning the day during the week, and just carrying that into the game will be huge. And I think we got to play a great game. They're a great team, so I think just continuing to invest during the week and having a great game plan is what's going to push it through. They got really good players. They got good coaches, whole nine yards, and I think we do too. I think we got great talent, and so I think just continue to work best on best is going to be really good for us, just not only in this game, but just moving it forward throughout the whole season. So I think we'll grow and learn a lot about ourselves in this game. Anytime we get a step out there in Kinnick, is a great opportunity for us, and I think we're gonna take advantage of it. And I know that Kinnick's gonna be behind us, and super excited to see the environment. And I'm excited.
15: Indeed, A&F Black and Gold Spirit Day. Of course, the Hawks are honoring one of their all-time greats in Brandon Scherff. Denison, Iowa, stand up and take a bow. Brandon will be here this weekend. His name will be the next to go on that very special A&F Wall of Honor. Brandon Scherff played, of course, a wonderful career at Iowa. He won the Outland Trophy back in the early 2000s. Actually, it was the mid 2013, 2014, somewhere about that era. Brandon then played 10 years in the National Football League. He was a Big Ten Offensive Lineman of the Year. Played hurt a lot, but you were never going to get him out of the game. Drafted in the first round by the Washington Commanders and played 7-8 years in Washington. Then signed as a free agent with the Jacksonville Jaguars. Completed his career this past year, as a matter of fact. So he logged 10 years in the National Football League. Five-time All-Pro. Played in the Pro Bowl. What a special player. And right now he's up in Northwest Iowa with his fishing pole, waiting for the hunting season to start. He's got his dogs out on the farm. Jenny and Brandon have three kids, and he is enjoying retirement. I asked him, we did a podcast. In fact, it's out there now on the Fight for Iowa podcast website. I asked Brandon at the end of our interview, have you gotten, I'm sure with all the injuries in the NFL this early season, you've gotten calls from several teams. And I said, what'd you tell him? He goes, I can't repeat what I told him. In other words, go away, if you put it in parentheses, and don't call again. My career is over with. But he'll be in Kinnick Stadium, and what a memory maker Brandon Scherff was during his career, his All-American career at the University of Iowa. Hank Brown, he probably won't have to buy another beverage in Iowa City as long as he's in town. He's been asked a lot this week about the throw.
18: It's definitely a throw that we practice. You know, we have been working on those kind of red zone, you know, deep throws, whether it's a fade ball or back shoulder like that. And so just trusting that, like, Reese is a smart player, and knowing that when he has that leverage, I'm going to be able to throw it in that spot. And we're on the same page, obviously, to know that that's where the ball's got to be. So I think just trust in Reese and trust in the work that we've been putting out on the field.
15: Hank Brown will be critical again on Saturday, as will the offensive line, keeping that Ohio State defense out of the backfield. But look at these numbers by quarterback Brown, the fourth-year star from Nashville, Tennessee, and he's got a lot of work to do yet. He knows that. He knows he can get better. But he's completed 66 of 97 passes for 700 yards. That's a 68% completion ratio, 5 touchdowns, and no interceptions. The Hawks have taken great care of the football all the way around, but especially quarterback Hank Brown. So Big Grove Tiger Hawk beer for everybody, including Hank Brown. I think he's 21, isn't he? Well, if he isn't, he'll wait till he turns 21. Game day calls for Tiger Hawk, the Iowa beer, light, crisp, and refreshing. Tiger Hawk proudly helps support the Hawkeyes and Iowa Athletics. Have one on the Hawks and for the Hawks. Iowa, Big Grove, Tiger Hawk Beer, a proud supporter and sponsor of Hawkeye football, and really all things Hawkeye. Hawkeyes. So we're going to take our first break tonight here from View Rooftop, as we've got you settled in here now, here and along the Hawkeye Radio Network. By the way, we're we were hearing the players, their comments from last weekend. We're also watching the plays that they speak of on KCRG Channel 9.2. We have Erin Rooney and her crew here tonight, Mike, John, and Devin. They televise our Hawk Talk with Coach Ference each and every week out across eastern and central Iowa. You can also watch us on the official Hawkeyes YouTube page as well as KCRG 9.2. And we want you to join the program. 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But in a minute, as is usual, here our spotlight tonight falls on another Hawkeye sport, swimming and diving. 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That's just a couple days from now, here in Iowa City hosting Marquette. And sixth-year head coach Nathan Munt will join us next here on Hawk Talk with Coach Ference from View Rooftop and Learfield.
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15: Oh, welcome back to View Rooftop. They've got Tiger Hawk beer here for you tonight, courtesy of Big Grove. Yeah, thank you all for coming out tonight. The Hawkeyes 4-0 for the first time since, 2021, I think, or 2022. But certainly an outstanding start to the season with Now two big quality wins over Iowa State and the Michigan Wolverines, solid victories over Northern Illinois and Northern Iowa, and now it's on to the Ohio State Buckeyes, who are 3-1. That only loss, of course, to current number one Texas, depending on what poll you look at. Texas has struggled up and down, but they've been able to win games. But Georgia is off to another great start. So the jockeying, you know, the attention to the playoffs, not at a fever pitch just yet, but over the next couple weeks, if the Hawks could pick off the Buckeyes on Saturday, they would be directly in the conversation, at the very least as a wild card candidate. But I know Kirk Ferentz doesn't want to hear about that, but it's fun for us fans and broadcasters to speculate. You know, kind of lost in the heroics at the end of the game last week was the 99-yard kick return for a touchdown by Braden Jackson, and this couldn't have been better timed. It came right out of the Michigan touchdown to go up 7-0. Braden Jackson comes up the far hash. Now he breaks free, and it's a foot race to the end zone. 30, 25, 20, 15, 10, 5, touchdown. Touchdown, Iowa. Touchdown, Braden Jackson. What a run. And this kid has such great speed. Of course, his dad was an all-pro. If he isn't in the Hall of Fame, he should be. Freddie Jackson from a co-college Cohawk. He's got Hawk in his name somewhere. And when Braden, and of course, the kick return team kept him clean. I don't think anybody laid a mitt on Jackson. I would have liked to have timed that 100-yard dash, 99-yard dash, but it didn't matter. And the Hawks got it tied right away, and I think the Wolverines had one of those gee whiz moments. This is not supposed to be happening. And really, it was a game from that point on. Iowa trailed 10-7, but found a way to get it in the W column at the end. And we'll talk more about that throughout the evening. Right now, as is traditional here on Hawk Talk with Coach Ferentz, who, like I do, loves to talk about the other sports at the University of Iowa. So, ladies and gentlemen, view rooftop, let's welcome swimming and diving coach Nathan Munt to the headset, to the microphone. Coach, great to see you again.
0: Thank you, Dolph. Thanks for having me. Really appreciate it.
15: I'm sure you were jumping out of the pool Saturday at the end of that Iowa
0: game. Oh, yeah. Everybody's excited, and what a week on campus this week now to add to the excitement and just can feel the energy on campus.
15: Yeah, ANF school's back in session now, and everybody's settling in. And, of course, swimming and diving, as we mentioned before we went to the break, starts their new season, your new season, this Friday against Marquette at the Campus Recreation and Wellness Center. Such a beautiful facility right up the street here from us at the Hilton Garden Inn. It's had to have been immensely beneficial for recruiting.
0: Oh, absolutely. It's we say this a lot, but one of the best facilities in the entire country. Just a tremendous pool, and we're very fortunate to have it right here on our campus. And we're going to be able to host a lot of quality meets this year, and culminating with the Big Ten Championships later on in February. So we're really excited for the season and to host, again, that – that doesn't happen very often, and we really enjoy the opportunity.
15: Well, 18 schools. I mean, there's a lot of people that would love to host the Big Ten Swimming and Diving Championships and the Campus Wellness and Recreation Center. You pulled it off, and you got them coming in. I got the dates here. Well, they're in February.
0: That's correct.
15: Coming in February, so get that on your calendar, Hawk fans. And, you know, anytime you've got an Olympic sport championship tournament in your town, that's something that the stand should be packed.
0: That's right. That's right. Come on out. We're going to continue to promote this event. And like you said, Dolph, it's just an opportunity like none other to have this right here on our campus and to highlight our facility, but also the swimming community, swimming and diving communities here right here in Iowa City.
15: Well, it's a credit to you and your team and the university, Beth Goetz, and lobbying for those championships. But much to happen between now and then, starting with your opening meet, Marquette at 3 o'clock this Friday afternoon right downtown here at the CRWC. Tell us about that opening day meet.
0: That's right. Yeah, we're traditional winter sport, but we have our early season, our early fall meets coming up here. And this is actually the very first meet for Marquette. It's a brand-new program. So we're really excited to welcome them to campus. And it's great that our sport's growing and adding programs yet throughout the country. And we're excited to get them on our schedule. So we're kicking it off in an exciting way that way.
15: That's good to hear that schools are actually adding swimming and diving because, you know, this new NIL transfer portal craziness, revenue share and all that, a lot of programs are being sliced, not at Iowa, thankfully, but being cut to I don't want to say relegated, but club programs.
0: Right. Yeah, so like I said, it's even that much more exciting to be able to welcome them and again, grow the sport and then have them come in and add to that excitement by being our pair up with us for our first meet in our pool.
15: Well, you've got some marquee names on that roster, Nate. Let's start with Rachel Dildine, who had an incredible spring and summer. She competed internationally at the FISU America Games in Lima, Peru in July and did really, really well.
0: She did. Rachel was one of the top competitors there for Team USA, swam in the 100 freestyle, 100 butterfly events, and then was a part of three relays and came home with all five medals. So just a wonderful experience for her to gain that internationally and gain a different perspective of being in a different country as well. And I think hopefully, you know, Rachel certainly has gained appreciation for even more so, obviously, than what we have here, at Iowa, and gaining that perspective amongst some elite competition there in Lima.
15: She's an Indiana girl.
0: She is, Northwest Indiana.
15: Your home state, huh?
0: That's right, not too far away. So we're happy to have her over here.
15: Well, I'm sure Lima, Peru looks a lot like Portage, Indiana.
0: Yeah, similar, right? Yeah.
15: let's go to two of my favorite swimmers, a diver and a swimmer. Zita Bernatsky had a great summer, a great spring and summer on the 1 meter springboard. And Peyton Flowers, both are sophomores. They've got great futures, but they're having a heck of present day success too, aren't they? Talk about those two.
0: Yeah, they are. Zita, who is a Canadian and Hungarian citizen, dual citizen, was down in, as were four of our other divers as well, at the AAU Nationals Collegiate Division. Zita actually won the 1 meter competition there in Fort Lauderdale. So a huge shout out to Todd Weichel and our diving coach and our divers who took care of business down there and culminated with that event down in the summer. And Zita will be going to Hungary later on in October, and she'll be competing in an international competition there to hopefully vie for a spot at the World Championships.
15: Terrific.
0: As well. So we're trying to really get our athletes to compete at the highest level around the globe, and this is an opportunity we don't want her to miss.
15: Peyton Flowers, multiple Big Ten Freshman of the Week, Athlete of the Week, Swimmer of the Week, and of course, like most average fans, I love the sprints.
0: Yeah.
15: And nobody's better than her at the 50 free.
0: That's right. Peyton really... she really shined her freshman year, and to be top eight in the Big Ten, you're certainly one of the best in the country, and we look for her to continue to improve, and that's really due to again just a tremendous work ethic of Peyton and our entire team. But she's really taken off and found ways to improve quite a bit, and we're really excited for her sophomore campaign here along with the team.
15: Oh, she's worth the price of admission. The school record holder in the 50 free as a freshman.
0: That's right. She can.
15: How about that?
0: She can fly.
15: She's got an incredible future where hopefully she's at least competing for an Olympic spot at someday.
0: Yeah, that's a